0: 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For Buddha Yusuf that is sick in bed, inshallah ta'ala, may Allah grant him shifa and kamila, inshallah ta'ala.
1: Amen. Amen.
0: For all those who are sick, Allah must grant them shifa and kamila, inshallah ta'ala. Amen. For my wife, Murida, and for a mother and a father, Umar and Farida Kluti, may Allah grant them the highest place in the Jannah, inshallah ta'ala. Amen. And may Allah grant my wife her strength, hayat, inshallah ta'ala, that she must grant her a khas mabul and a khas mabarur, inshallah ta'ala.
1: Amen.
0: And for all those who are going khas, inshallah, may Allah grant them a safe journey, inshallah ta'ala, salamatable, inshallah ta'ala, salamatable to the Nabi, sallallahu alayhi wa sallam, inshallah ta'ala, salamatable to all the siyara places, inshallah ta'ala, Allah must grant them the khas mabul and a khas mabarur, inshallah ta'ala.
1: Amen.
0: And for our young people sitting here tonight, Allah ta'ala, increase their dhikrullah, inshallah ta'ala.
1: Amen.
0: Allah ta'ala must make their heart strong, inshallah ta'ala. They must continue with la ilaha illallah Muhammad Rasulullah, inshallah. And for all those who are in difficulty outside there, inshallah ta'ala, may Allah make it easy for them, inshallah ta'ala. And may Allah ta'ala make it bold strength and Musa and his team with iman and taqwa, inshallah ta'ala, that they can continue with the good work, inshallah ta'ala. Amin. And for all those who are trying to make a difference in the community, may Allah make it easy for them, inshallah ta'ala. For all those teachers to find it in difficult situation to learn these young boys and young girls, inshallah ta'ala, may Allah make the environment easier to Allah ta'ala. May Allah ta'ala make this children the coolness of the mother's eyes, inshallah ta'ala.
1: Amen, amen, inshallah.
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and pray in the small watches of the morning, it would be an additional prayer or spiritual profit for thee. Soon will thy Lord raise thee to a station of praise and glory. Say, O my Lord, let my entry be by the gate of truth and honor, and likewise my exit by the gate of truth and honor. And grant me from thy presence an authority to aid me. And say, truth has now arrived and falsehood perished, for falsehood is by its nature bound to perish. Verily Allah Most High has spoken the truth.

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1: So, page 120 in the book, The Significance of Time. Allah tells us in Surah Al-Asr that our activity in time, or how we conduct ourselves in time, can lead to either our failure or our success. So it's a very serious matter, because Allah talks about khusr. Innal insana lafi khusr. You want to be new age yogi, you're sitting, you're present all the time, and khasir, you're at a state of loss. If you don't do the follow, if you're not busy in time with the following four things, then you're in a state of loss. It's Allah's words. He says, "Wal asri in a'udhu billahi minash shaytanir rajim. 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So is it by the passage of time, surely humanity is in a grave loss, except those who have faith, do good, and urge each other to the truth, and urge each other to patience and perseverance. Quran chapter 103. Subhanallah, subhanallah. There couldn't be a better word to take an oath on in this surah. By taking an oath on Asr, Allah subhanahu wa ta'ala is bringing emphasis to the importance of what is to come next. The usage of the word Asr denotes not just time, but the passage of time. What's more, Asr here denotes the last portion of the day before. Here it's a mistake. I have before sunrise. It should be before sunset. It's the final sprint in the relay race. This is where you have to give it your all. And finally, Asr in Arabic means to apply pressure or to squeeze. Allah subhanahu wa ta'ala wants us to feel the pressure so we get to work and make the most of our allotted time. So if this was the only surah we had access to in the Quran, it would suffice for us. Alhamdulillah. It is profound. Allah subhanahu wa ta'ala is saying, as time passes, if you're not realized in the following four qualities, if you're not busy with the following, then you're at a loss. One, iman. Have to be realized in iman. Two, righteous conduct. Three, calling others towards the deen of Islam. And four, having patience. So we need to change our perspective and work to strengthen our iman. So whenever someone comes and tells me, like, "I'm weak, man, I don't have the motivation to do acts, but I know so much about Islam," it's not the knowledge that motivates in and of its own. It's iman. It's the strength of your light inside. Are you reciting Quran? Are you praying on time? Are you praying five times salah? Are you missing your fajr? Are you reciting? Are you doing dhikr? Are you remembering Allah subhanahu wa ta'ala in the daytime, in the evening time? Are you reciting the masnoon du'as? These are you praying to Tahajjud. These are all things that strengthen one's iman. So in order, if whenever you find your righteous conducts are taking a hit, amilu salihat, then you know that there's an issue in terms of the strength of your iman. So always keep that in mind. So we need to change our perspective and work to strengthen our iman so that we busy ourselves day and night with righteous deeds. وَقُلِ اعْمَلُوا, Allah says, you got to get busy, man. You got to work. You got to put in the effort. It's not just all hocus pocus, lovey-dovey presence and la ilaha illallah and Allah subhanahu wa ta'ala is all there is. And it's not. It doesn't work that way. You know, it's la ilaha illallah, Muhammadun Rasulullah. True, Allah subhanahu wa ta'ala acts through these veils, the veils of multiplicity, right? The instruments in this world, be they geographical, be they seismological, be they whatever, you know, emotional, psychological. But ultimately, Allah did create this world, which is the divine matrix, and we'll get to that. But there's a purpose behind it. It's not abatha. It's not Allah subhanahu wa ta'ala just entertaining himself. Everything's done for a reason. We need to change this perspective. But however, as we see from point number three, which is calling others to Islam, it's not enough that we practice the deen ourselves. It's not enough that we just practice our deen. It's like, oh, mashallah, I've realized the reality of everything and I'm, alhamdulillah, I'm praying five times a day and I'm doing it. Yeah, but there's a responsibility put on your shoulder by Rasulullah sallallahu alayhi wa sallam to deliver the message of tawheed and call people towards وَمَنْ أَحْسَنُ قَوْلًا مِّمَّنْ دَعَى إِلَى اللَّهِ. And Allah filled the Qur'an with the stories of prophets, which is your user manual, to see how you're going to deal with humanity and what this responsibility given to you is. Most people understand that salah is fard, that fasting is fard, that zakah is fard, but most people are oblivious to the fact that ad-da'wah fardu ayn, that da'wah is also inviting people, calling people to Allah, is incumbent, is obligatory, is fard, is wajib on every single person. So he says, it's not enough that we practice the deen ourselves. We must have concern for others. Because the thing is, it's so easy to kind of like worship alone in a room. Nobody, there's no one to really test your patience. Because the minute you get out there in the world and begin to invite people towards Allah and begin to call people towards, who, Rasulullah sallallahu alaihi wasallam was called what? As-sadiqul amin. By everyone in Quraysh, he was the truthful one. The trustworthy one. The minute he said, قُولُوا لَا إِلَهَ إِلَّا لَا تُفْلِحُ, when he called them towards Allah, he became majnoon. He became crazy. They called him crazy. They called him a magician. They called him a poet. They called him all sorts of things. And the first to stand up against him were some of them were those closest to him. So what's going to happen? This is why right after Tawasi bil-Haq, Allah talks about patience. Because you're going to need it when you deal with people. And it's going to help you grow spiritually. How will your mirror be polished if you're irritated by every rub? We must have concern for others and call them towards Allah. As well, as long as we're focused on ourselves, people will perceive us and call us righteous. MashaAllah, such a righteous individual. He prays, he this, he that. He gets up for tajud. He's always in dhikr. MashaAllah, tabarakallah. Wali of Allah and all that thing. It gets to your head, man. You want to humble yourself? Go knock on someone's door and call him towards Allah. That will for sure humble you. He said, I say here, as long as we're focused on ourselves, people will perceive us as righteous. The moment we begin calling others towards that truth, we will face resistance and suffer. And here, this will require the last condition in the surah in which we will need to put patience into practice. The second half of this surah has to do with our responsibility as followers of the final messenger of Allah. Any time that passes without iman-infused righteous deeds counts against us. So one thing is the perspective, to see it all, what you're going through as creation of Allah, the difficult situation, the easy situation, your child giving you a hard time, your son or daughter giving you a hard time, maybe your spouse arguing with you, whatever it may be that you're going through, to see it as being created by Allah in order to test you. And that, so that's the iman part. The amilu salihat part is the response to that. And we're human beings, so we're going to err, and you're going to sin, and you're not always going to win, and you're not always going to be perfect. That's what tawbah is for. That's what istighfar is for. But you're going to have to try and put an effort and struggle to not react, but to respond. Because reaction comes from a space of ego. But response is kind of like comes from presence. It's like, well, how does Allah want me to respond here? And what was the way in which the Prophet sallallahu alaihi wasallam embodied that type of response and manifested it? And that's how I need to have enough knowledge of God's commands and the sunnah of the Prophet sallallahu alaihi wasallam to know how to respond. When people push back, when people resist, when people are mean, when I go through difficult situations, when I go through good situations. So when something good happens to us, we're like, oh, mashallah, that's from Allah, man. I prayed tahajjud last night, everything. Well, what about when things start going bad? Everything's from Allah subhanahu wa ta'ala, but we attribute that to our nafs, to the ego, always. So that's that, but then you have to do it with concern for others, so with empathy. وَتَوَاصَوْا بِالْحَقِّ. It's not just about you. The world doesn't revolve around you alone. So you have to have concern for others, and then you, whatever happens in return to your response, also be patient with that and accept it. Have rida when it comes to that. So we can't blame the times for our current state, nor can we blame time for our problems by saying we just don't have enough time. Many people, I'm so busy, I don't have... Well, first of all, you choose not to have time because you choose where to put your focus and effort in the day. So this, I don't have time, is typically things children say. You know, mature adults, they never say, I don't have time. They say, I choose not to put my attention and effort into this thing that you want me to do. That's what... But it's not that you don't have time, it's a choice. It's, apparently, something else is more of a priority to you than this, whatever this may be. However, we choose how we spend our time. We are accountable for it. It's all on us, ourselves. Imam Shafi said, he says, we blame time, though we commit the wrongs. Time has no evil except the sins we commit in time. So time in and of itself is not a good or a bad thing. It's God's matrix. It's how we're supposed to, you know, go about our lives. But now we're going to delve a bit deeper and break down time so you really understand what it's like. And this is where it gets matrixy. So there's that practical aspect, which is Muhammadun Rasulullah, for how you fill your time. كَانَ يَذْكُرُ اللَّهَ فِي كُلِّ أَحْوَالِهِ أَوْ أَحْيَانِ. The Prophet ﷺ was in a constant state of dhikr, meaning obedience to Allah subhanahu wa ta'ala. That's our live in the moment. This is what, for a believer, it's what's God's command in the present moment. And then surrendering Islam, submitting to it wholeheartedly, iman, for the sake of Allah with sincerity, seeing the situation coming from Allah subhanahu wa ta'ala. What book is he reading? He's reading his own book called The Afterlife Manual, Every Muslim's Guide to Happily Ever Hereafter. You can find and access this book on Amazon. Again, The Afterlife Manual, Every Muslim's Guide to Happily Ever Hereafter. So a deeper dive into time. Warning. Dun, da, da, da. This section on time is quite deep and heavy to comprehend. So you should read it several times. No pun intended. Let's examine our actual experience of time. We'll soon see that time is a useful illusion. Have you ever had an experience in the past? So now we're talking about experiences, okay? We definitely had many thoughts of the past, but even those thoughts, when we experienced them, we experienced in the present moment. So if I tell you, what did you do yesterday? You go into your bank of thoughts, memories, and you say, okay, yesterday I had this for dinner, that for lunch, or whatever it may be. Where is that experience of those thoughts taking place? Yesterday? They're taking place now. Okay, so now let's talk about the future. The future. I want you to imagine what you're going to do tomorrow. Okay, you close your eyes, say tomorrow, I'm going to, you know, sit down and, you know, have a very nice meal with my family. We're going to have pasta and this and that. And you begin to imagine. I say, where's this happening? In the future? He says, no, those thoughts, when are they happening? Now. Okay, so thoughts of the future happen now. And when do they unfold? Do they unfold in the future? Now, exactly. So the thoughts of the past, so your memories, you don't have a past. Isn't that trippy? You don't actually have a past. The past is in your head because you access it, and those thoughts that you're accessing now. You've never had an experience outside of now. But now is not a series of moments, or like, it's not like these little, you know, there's like, this is the future point and this is the past. And the now is this like very small, tiny, infinitesimal unit of this now. And then there's a bunch of nows. No, there's only one ever-present now. The now is timeless. The now is the ruh. Really, thoughts that are kind, where you're accessing the past are typically called memory. And thoughts where you're typically imagining the future are called imagination. But they're both thoughts. and they always happen here and now. So breakfast this morning and dinner last night and this live are happening in the exact same now. That's the trippy part. You've never, ever had an experience in the past or the future. And if we define time as I feel so trippy now, wisdom, I'm not sure how you pronounce it. It's like, I feel so trippy now. Now is trippy. You trip up. The mind doesn't like the now because the mind can't access the now. That's why you never live in the moment. You are the moment. You know, trying to find the now is like trying to look for your eyes. Can you imagine? What? Natalia is like, what is he on about? How many joints did he roll this morning? Leaves it. It's like Sheikh Osama is like, oh yeah, there is no past. There is no future. There's only the now. Yeah, so it's true though. You've never had an experience outside of the present moment. And if we define time as the duration between two events, right? Let's actually define time as the duration between two events. So this is the only event I know of is the event that unfolds in the now. This is event number one. This live. This is event number one. Me holding my coffee on a live. This is event number one. Now the duration, time is the duration between two events. So now I have to find a second event that's not in the now. So can you go and travel in your mind to the past? He's like, what are you, can you, yes, you can, but can you go to the past? Can you actually travel back to the past? You can't. Nobody can do that. Can you travel into the future? Can you, me and you? No, you can't. Now you can think about the past. You can think about but those thoughts about the past are happening now. So go ahead and try to find me event number two. The event number one is this, the live where I'm holding this. And that's happening in the now. We need another event that's not now. We need an event in the past. But there is no event in the past because it's always unfolding now. Oh, we need an event in the future. But when it unfolds in the now. The future is just an idea in my head. And the past, after the now unfolds, is just a memory, another thought in my head. So the thoughts are happening now and experience is always happening now. So there's only one event. I can't find the other one. I'm looking all over the place for it. So if you can't find it, it's not there. And if it's not there, you can't have time because time is the duration between something in the past and the now or the now and the future. And if there is no future and there is no past except as constructs of your head, then there's only the now. So experience is always, and people are like, I need to understand this. And then they're like, they put on their thinking cap. Do do do do do do do do do do do do do do do do do do, and they're thinking, and the problem is every effort you put into understanding, into experiencing, not understanding, every effort you put into trying to experience the now is a step away from it. Because trying to live in the now is trying to stand up and take a step towards yourself. You're already the now. The ruh. The body mind is you already the now. So like that's what I mean when I say trying to find the now is like trying to look for your eyes. You can see everything outside of it, so to speak, because they're objectified. But the eye can't see itself, right? Can't. Although it's because it is itself. It's so trippy, but it's true. So this whole time when I was in history class, I was wasting my time. No pun intended. History is what someone wrote. the now, what really happened. History is what someone wrote. The past, or the now, is what really happened. Oh my God. So you mean this whole time we've been just living in the now? Yeah, until you get up in your head and you start to like trip up on how you don't, why do, how come this is happening to me and all the problems in my life? And I'm just like, and there's this issue. What issue do you have now? If there are no thoughts, what issue do you have now? So all your issues and problems and anxiety and depression exist because you identify with thought. You think your thoughts are you. How are your thoughts you? If you say, I think, there is someone thinking. If you say, you know, my hand, so the it's mine. The hand is mine. It's not me. It's mine. It belongs to me. There's duality. So just in the way you express things, you know, my headache, my hand, my body. So if it belongs to you, it can't be you. What is that? I have a headache. I this, that. I think. It's not I think, therefore I am. It's I am, therefore I think. So what is all that stuff? What is it there for? So what I'm saying is, time is the construct of the mind. The think of it as time is what eternity looks like when filtered through thought. And space is what infinity looks like when filtered through perception. So it's like, think of the soul, the ruh, the spirit, and you take the mind, which is made of thinking and perceiving, and you place it on the ruh. It's not really, the ruh is just modulating as mind, but just for the analogy. And you place this virtual reality headset made of thinking and perceiving. So every time you have a thought, time is born. You experience time. But really all time is what eternity, Allah is infinite and eternal. Time is what eternity feels like when experienced through, when the ruh, if the ruh is looking through that virtual reality headset called the mind, let's call it the mindset, placed on top of the ruh. And the ruh is looking out through that instrument. فَأَيْنَمَا تُوَلُّوا وُجُوهَكُمْ فَثَمَّ وَجْهُ اللَّهِ Wherever you turn, there is the face, there is the essence of God. The essence of God I know to be infinite and eternal. And if the essence of God is infinite and eternal, every place I look has to be infinite and eternal. It is. So if we are the now, why do we tie our camel for the future? Because, of course you have to, because the world is khalq and amr. There's form. And you have a choice because Allah decided to give you choice. Now we're talking about realities. Don't mix the two. We'll talk about Muhammadun Rasulullah and the practical aspect. We're talking about it. But you have to understand first the reality of nature, the reality of things. And then we'll add that layer to it. So Allah subhanahu wa ta'ala at this point created. So then you look out and instead of seeing eternity, you instead of seeing infinity, you see space because you're looking through the virtual reality headset of perception. The mind is made, the mindset, the virtual reality mindset is made of thinking and perceiving. Because everything you experience in your life can be boiled down to thinking and perceiving. Well, what do you mean? You know, this is a microphone. No. That's what the mind calls it and labels it. What is its reality? I see it. That's seeing. I touch, so I sense it. It feels very weird. So there's sensation, texture, right? And I hear it. And then it, when I speak through it, there's this sound. So an apple, you see it. You... All there is to taste is the awareness of it. All there is to thoughts is the awareness of it. ASMR, yes. You are getting sleepy. Okay. So the bottom line is what here? Why are we talking about this stuff? Is it useful? It's useful because don't take life so seriously, man. The reason half the ummah is depressed is because they take their life too seriously. You can't take it seriously, and you have to take it seriously at the same time. So don't take it so seriously. Like, the world doesn't revolve around you. Like, there's much more to it. And it's ultimately all God's, you know, matrix. But Allah subhanahu wa ta'ala, when you're far from Him, when you're not praying, He's going to create something called depression and shove it in your heart. It's a creation. He's going to shove something called anxiety in your heart. He's going to shove fear. سَأُلْقِي فِي قُلُوبِ الَّذِينَ كَفَرُوا الرُّعْبَ, Allah says. Oof. One of the battles, I'm gonna instill fear in the hearts of your enemy. Oh, so fear is a creation of Allah. Yes, emotions too. So good luck. If you're far from Allah, he says, وَمَنْ أَعْرَضَ عَنْ ذِكْرِي, whoever turns his back to my obedience, فَإِنَّ لَهُ مَعِيشَةً ضَنْكَ وَنَحْشُرُهُ يَوْمَ الْقِيَامَةِ أَعْمَى.

He said, whoever turns away from my obedience, I'm going to give him Dhanak. 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Nakad. You know, the thing that the wife and husband always practice on each other. Binakdu abad. In taragil nikid. In tisit. Nikadiyya, you've heard that, right? Nakad is like complaining and nagging and nakad, okay? And qadar, problems after problems. Because if you don't come to Allah out of His sheer grace and mercy, He'll pull you towards Him with the chains of tribulation, problems, emotions, this. It's God's matrix. These are God's soldiers, junudullah. Depression is one of God's soldiers. Good luck if He hits you up with it. Right? And then you try to fix it by going to see a psychiatrist who himself is depressed. He doesn't even know what. If you're seeing someone that is, I'm not against going to a mental health practitioner, but like go to one who understands, who's a believer, that understands like that the root cause of your problem, if you're not praying and you're not obeying Allah, is that. And he's sitting there trying to give you pills and solve, beating around the bush to take care of the main issue. I'm talking as Muslims. As non-Muslims, we got to take them step by step. But that's the problem. You don't need these pills that you're popping if Allah subhanahu wa ta'ala decides to cure you. Can He not cure you? Yes, He can. Don't stop taking your pills. You're going to come and say, Brother Osama said it's all in Allah's hand. I'm cured, man. It takes time. It takes time. It takes time. Yeah. All in due time.

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3: The following is a recital rendered by Maulana Dilawar Baba. The recital of the Wird al-Latif, the graceful and benevolent litany, which was compiled by Imam Abdullah bin Alawi al-Haddad. The Wird is a form of dhikrullah, consisting of invocatory sayings of the Prophet, peace be upon him, which the author has holistically weaved between pertinent Quranic verses into a graceful and harmonious tapestry. Coupled with these are a number of inspirational lines provided by the author himself. Imam al-Haddad was born in the spiritual city of Tarim in the hills of Hadramaut, Yemen, in 1043 after Hijrah. Growing up in an environment where the accent was upon piety, frugality, erudition, and an uncompromising thirst for gnosis, his illustrious ancestors had for centuries produced generation after generation of great scholars, Gnostics, and summoners to the straight path of the beloved Imam was appropriately called the Mujaddid of the 12th century and the Kutub of religious leaders during his period. The Wird al-Latif may be used for the protection from various inward and outward perils, and for healing illnesses of the body, mind, soul, and heart. A wird, or plural, or rod, is a litany one chooses to recite for invocatory purposes. And the Wird al-Latif is recommended to be recited after Fajr prayer in the morning and after Maghrib prayer in the evening, but can be recited at any time of the day.
4: بسم الله الرحمن الرحيم قل هو الله أحد الله الصمد لم يلد ولم يولد ولم يكن له كفوا أحد بسم الله الرحمن الرحيم قل هو الله أحد الله الصمد لم يلد ولم يولد ولم يكن له كفوا أحد بسم الله الرحمن الرحيم قل 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
4: 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Once the complaint has been received, Radio 786 will respond to your complaint in writing within 3 days of receipt. 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

0: A very good morning, assalamu alaikum, and welcome to News Reviews and Analysis. It is NRA, the program with the views that read the news. Welcome to the 5th of August. It is indeed a Wednesday morning, corresponding with the 21st of Safar, 1448. I am Tashreeq Trubadi with Khalil Katrada and our technician Tariq Sali joining us this morning. I'm a little bit slightly late for work this morning because a Baki shame, you know, a Baki who had was carrying fruit and veg, a whole lot of nachis, you know, some of the stock fell off, and that was quite something with a disruption in traffic this morning. And so, yeah, I hope you have a better start to your morning than that guy who was, you know, there at the market quite early this morning, packing his baki and probably moving towards Mitchell's Plain with that stock, having now to deal with this and the loss of money and that sort of thing. So I hope you have a much, much better start to your day and a very, very warm welcome to a Wednesday that's promising to bring some rain, some spitting showers, essentially, with a little bit more anticipated for tomorrow. Mr. Katrada, assalamu alaikum.
1: Wa alaikum assalam wa rahmatullahi wa barakatuh. Well, I hope besides the vruchte that fell off the bakkie, back off the bakkie, the day is going to be a good one for you, and there won't be bananas to slip on during the rest of the day. Assalamu alaikum to you, to Brother Tariq, to Brother Ilyas. Hope everybody's well out there. Banyana, banyana. Well done, ladies. You've gone through to the quarterfinals.
0: I saw. Well done to them. There's also, of course, lots of preparation for this weekend Springbok game. The squad having been announced. We'll talk a little bit about that as well with Dr. Ismail Daladia in our sports report later this morning, just around 20 past 7 or so. So looking forward to what's promising to come on to this morning's edition of NRA. I'll give you a full lowdown in just a bit. Let's kick right off this morning our program by talking about South Africa's national treasury that wants to inject 10 billion rand into what's called an equalization fund. This is in a move aimed at shielding consumers from fuel price shocks. The finance minister, Enoch Godongwana, has tabled a special appropriation bill, which is how they appropriate money, they allocate money, for instance. And in this bill, he wants Parliament to transfer the funds from the National Revenue Fund to the Central Energy Fund. The move comes amid ongoing

0: heightened geopolitical tensions in West Asia, which continue to pose risks to global oil supply and prices. And, you know, we have this thing called the Strategic Fuel Fund, or we're supposed to have strategic fuel reserves, which I don't think we really have. We have some, but not, you know, what is meant to serve as a de facto emergency stock that we could tap into. That is where I think government now wants to say, listen, we've seen the threats with what has occurred. If this thing goes pear-shaped again, we got to be better prepared, is what I'm hearing Enoch Godongwana saying. But let's look beneath exactly what he may well be saying when we do so with Tsepo Kadima, economic energy analyst on the line with us. Tsepo, good morning. Thank you very much for your time. We're dealing here with two separate issues, strategic fuel fund and strategic reserves. One is about, you know, the hoarding of fuel for an emergency. The other one is money to be hoarded as well in the event of an emergency to purchase fuel. Which is the most appropriate way within which to approach this crisis? Good morning.
1: Assalamu alaikum to you and the listeners. Yes, well, look, this is a actually a instrument of legislation, which is the Central Energy Fund Act of 1977, and it is jointly managed by the Minister of Finance, in this case, Minister Enoch Godongwana, as well as the Minister of Energy, which will be Minister Mantashe. So the principle itself is sound and founded in law. However, what is being done is actually applying a band-aid to a chronic problem which still needs to be attended to either today or someday into the future. It is not the first time that both ministers have attempted to cushion, because the equalization fund is actually meant to be an economic shock absorber, so to speak, in case of instant price hikes, as we have seen, and more so, you know, price hikes that result from crises such as we have in the Middle East that is affecting the whole globe. But it is a temporary measure which is not sustainable, because not long ago, the last remaining oil reserves of 10 million barrels or so were sold by both ministers in order to so-called to attempt to cushion the consumer from the price hikes. Lo and behold, today, the price of fuel is almost 30 rand a liter from today, I think, for diesel, which is a industrial, you know, commercial fuel. And even with gasoline, which will be, say, is used by ordinary people itself, you know, is quite high. And not long ago, we saw that the minister also once again attempted to waive the levy in order to cushion the consumer. Well, the war has lasted longer than what we would have anticipated. But the long-standing problem, that of South Africa having no sustainable fuel reserves and having deindustrialized by closure of the refineries, I have always been on record to say we needed to have built a buffer of 100 days of fuel reserves, which is an international standard. And with South Africa effectively, you know, being of the not having any legal obligation to keep the fuel reserves at 100, it brings about the volatility. So there is policy uncertainty and policy inertia with from the current incumbent ministers, and that certainly I think is something that they still have to attend to. But notwithstanding, the 10 billion that I think has been transferred, yes, will have some cushioning effect, but it's not sustainable. It can't be used as a long-term intervention mechanism.
0: Yeah, and does that money remain static, you know, or should we think a little bit more cleverly about how we potentially use the PIC as a vehicle? I know they're in a mess, and, you know, from an administrative governance perspective, but, you know, could you have a scenario where money like this, you know, is invested, has some maybe a little bit less risk-averse, you know, investment, but in a way where the money can potentially grow, but without immediately touching it, unless, of course, there is an emergency that would arise. Is there a way to think a little bit more cleverly about what we do with this money?
1: Well, remember the equalization fund and this $10 billion, effectively, if the war continues and the oil prices remain as high as they are and continue to rise, very soon the minister will either have to come back and say, well, I'm waiving the levy, or I'm injecting more money in order to lessen the price increases in fuel, and hence I'm saying it's not sustainable.
0: Yeah.
1: As far as the PIC is concerned, you are correct. The PIC is both, underutilized in terms of what it was intended for as a pension fund scheme, and taking into account that it was actually from inception, I think in 1911, thereabout, was called the Public Debt Commission, commissioners. And its role was that of ensuring that they can manage the state indebtedness. And over the years, it has evolved, and it has grown in size to be the largest, pension fund scheme in Africa, and one of the top five in the world. So certainly it should have been used correctly. But unfortunately, there is rampant corruption and maladministration at PIC, which is well chronicled. However, there should actually be a talk now. Now, recently, the Minister of Energy, Mantashe, came out and say he wants to build a strategic fuel reserve that will have 60 days of fuel, but he imposes, interestingly, in the Gazette, he imposes an obligation on the private sector to have to hold strategic or contribute towards the holding of strategic fuel reserves.
0: But that's going to be my final question. Tsepo, I was going to go to that because I only have a minute left. I wanted to ask, how complicated is the design and the architecture of our fuel industry? Because it's dependent on a bulk supplier bringing it in. And then, of course, you have it stored. And then somebody needs to pay for the insurance and the transport fees. And then, you know, it goes to a middle guy. And then the middle guy sells it, of course, to the individual, fuel station that purchase a truckload, and only then, of course, it is sold to the end consumer. There's at least 3-4 other parties involved in the supply of the fuel that gets into my car, and then the levies and the taxes that must be paid to the state. So it's a bit complicated, you know, if one just simply thinks that here's a reserve that can be used in the event that there is a shock. So how do we approach this? And Natasha, you're suggesting that the private industry must play some part as well, but let's maybe just in a minute or so very quickly unpack how this could work.
1: Well, in the first instance, the so-called private sector, even to shore up the resources, is unlawful. So therefore, it's unimplementable, one. Secondly, Mantashe has not been able to explain as to who's going to pay for the shoring up of the reserves. But my appeal for the last 12 years that I've been speaking on this matter, specifically to those in power, has been apply the Central Energy Fund of 1977 as written, South Africa will be energy secure. Their refusal and or failure to do so, unfortunately, results in this theatrics we are witnessing.
0: Tsepo Kadima, thank you very much for your time. African energy analyst on the line with us there. On some money that the government is moving around in order to shore up some resilience in the event that there is another shock event like we've had with the Iran-American war in West Asia and what that did to oil prices. It's an effort, which I can appreciate, but I think there needs to be a much more greater discussion and hoping that the members of Parliament would be able to apply their minds to this issue. Once we return from doing news and all of those things, things, we'll continue our analysis on the developments in regards to the Expropriation Act. With us will be the National Coordinator for the Mining Affected Communities United in Action. They also have an opinion on what's going on in the Western Cape High Court, and we'll hear their opinion on Top of the Hour. Do stay with us.
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3: There's a motor vehicle accident in Komiki Road at the entrance to Masi. The landmark is the taxi rank. Emergency services on the scene, and it is a serious accident. Traffic is being redirected. Then there's traffic lights which are out on the corners of Jake's Harville Drive and the R300. That is currently busy, causing quite a bit of congestion over there. Also, you will find congestion and expect delays along the M5 northbound at the into inbound rank. And then also, if you are heading towards the M5 on the R300 in the northbound direction at the N1 inbound, you can expect some delays over there. Please do remember to buckle up and also keep a very safe following distance.
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3: Durban is sunny, going from a low of 14 to a high of 25 degrees. Johannesburg also clear skies, going from a low of 4 to a high of 23 degrees. Coming in with a low of 14 and a high of 29 is the sunny Kliberga. Bloemfontein also clear skies, going from 2 to 23 degrees. Now for Cape Town and our lovely suburbs today, partly cloudy days expected with a northwesterly wind, reaching speeds of up to 22 kilometers per hour, and our temperature should range from a low of 13 to a high of 16 degrees.
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3: The US dollar is currently busy trading at 16.34 rand, the Chinese yuan 2.42 rand, the British pound 21.99 rand, the euro 18.86 rand, the Turkish lira 34 cents, the real is currently busy trading at 4.37 rand, the Malaysian ringgit 4 rand. Brent crude oil is coming in at $79 per barrel. Gold ounce $4,089, and silver ounce $58.
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3: Assalamu alaikum and good morning with the news. I'm Khalil Kathrada. The divisions within the Government of National Unity, the GNU, over the Expropriation Act seems to have entered the courtroom. It has emerged that Public Works Minister Dean McPherson, who is a respondent in the case, failed to file papers setting out his legal position on the legislation which his department would be responsible for implementing. Instead, the DA minister filed an explanatory affidavit indicating that he would abide by the court's decision while remaining available to assist on legal issues if he called upon it. It comes as the DA, alongside the likes of AfriForum and the Institute of Race Relations, are challenging sections of this land reform law. A main contention is the state's right in certain instances to expropriate land without compensation in a just and equitable manner. But Cape High Court Judge Vincent Saldana says that they would certainly like to know what the minister's position is on the merits. He went on to note that he suspects the stance may not necessarily be a legal decision, but a political one. President Cyril Ramaphosa, the National Assembly Speaker and National Council of Provinces are the other respondents in the case. Investigating Directorate Against Corruption Deputy Head Advocate Peter Serunye says he believes he was set up in the controversial investigation that led to the arrest of senior crime intelligence officials. Serunye told the Madlanga Commission that evidence presented so far had completely changed his understanding of the case. Serunye said he and junior prosecutor Joe Shlawayo were drawn into an investigation they should have never been a part of. He expressed anger over the matter and questioned Shlawayo's involvement, saying she was too junior for such a sensitive case. The probe resulted in the arrest of Lieutenant General Debisani Kumalo, Brigadier Deneo Mokwele and several senior police officials in June last year. The officials faced allegations of fraud and corruption linked to Mokwele's appointment as a brigadier. Serunye described the arrest as shambolic and criticised the handling of the case. He also questioned why former IDAC head Advocate Andrea Johnson assigned the matter to Shlatswayo without consulting him. The IEC voter registration weekend wrapped up in the weekend with more than 134,000 voter registration interactions recorded over this period. The Independent Electoral Commission says over 27,400 people registered to vote for the first time. Young people played a significant role in the registration drive. More than 35,000 registrations and updates came from citizens under the age of 30. The province's voters' roll now stands at over 3.4 million registered voters. This is up from just over 3.1 million registered voters during the 2021 local government elections. According to the IEC, this means 62% of the Western Cape's voting age population is registered. Eligible voters can still register or update their details online until the end of Friday before midnight. The local government elections are scheduled to take place on November the 4th. A security breach has been uncovered within the Israeli occupation forces after some reserve soldiers used Lebanese digital SIMs or eSIMs during its aggression in South Lebanon. According to the Israeli website Zaman Yisraeli, the troops acquired the SIM cards from sources inside Lebanon without the commander's knowledge or approval, allegedly to facilitate communication during field operations. These soldiers were part of the Zionist Army 699th Paratroopers Battalion. The top story on Radio 786 at this hour. The divisions within the Government of National Unity, GNU, over the Expropriation Act seems to have entered the room. It has emerged that Public Works Minister Dean McPherson, who is a respondent in the case, failed to file papers setting out his legal position on the legislation which his department would be responsible for implementing. Instead, the DA minister filed an explanatory affidavit indicating that he would abide by the court's decision. The DA, alongside the likes of AfriForum and the Institute of Race Relations, are challenging sections of this land reform law. That's the news for now. Headlines to follow at 25 to 8 on Radio 786.
0: Arguments continue in the Western Cape High Court in regards to the Expropriation Act that is being particularly challenged by certain minority groups that are at its essence taking issue with a provision within that legislation that says that property can be expropriated but not necessarily be compelled to observe market-related prices in the event money is being paid over by the state for the purposes of expropriation of a property. But there could also be a scenario where property can be expropriated for no compensation. Of course, the legislation does speak to dispute mechanisms and those sorts of things, but AfriForum and others are particularly concerned about a scenario in which we could mimic Zimbabwe's land expropriation program. Let's now talk to some of the other views that have certainly entered into this discussion, organization says the real issue is not simply the state's power to expropriate, but whether the poor and historically dispossessed communities are protected, consulted, and able to benefit from land reform. Joining us now to unpack mining-affected communities united in action, Makua's stance on these developments, we are joined by the National Coordinator, Sabelo Mguni. A very good morning. Thank you very much for your time. You say that land reform remains a constitutional imperative, but the expropriation alone cannot deliver constitutional justice. What then does constitutional justice look like, and how do we deliver it?
13: Yeah, no, good morning, and the listeners at home. Thank you for having us. No, thanks. So we as mining affected communities, we've been experiencing land possession applications without protective legal measures to ensure that our livelihood is protected and our dignity is protected through relocations. So as far as you are concerned, we do believe that Expropriation Act, it is an imperative legislative that can ensure that land distribution is conducted in an fairly manner. So as far as we are concerned, a land reform that requires a clear legislative obligation governing the distribution of land, a clear or a transparent criteria that prioritizes historically disadvantaged communities, or legally enforceable protection for customary and communal informal land rights, it will ensure that there is justice in terms of particularly mining affected communities, because at this moment, communities are being relocated without any protection. The land is taken without any proper consultation, or even communities having a meaningful participation in that relocation. So we as a movement, we are calling for a legislative reform that will ensure that a meaningful land reform will be in place to ensure that we are protected, particularly we as historically disadvantaged persons within the country.
0: How would an expropriation legislation in this form impact, or how could it relate to mining communities? Because I would assume that those communities form around where mines exist or where they have existed, and those mines would have done prospectus to which, they would have also attained an environmental license and, the other bits of licenses that from the state that requires them to extract minerals. And that is what we understand to be, the processes for how a mine came to be. So how would expropriation legislation, how does it relate in any way to mining communities and mines that exist?
13: Okay. At this moment in time, there is no legislative framework that governs how are we relocated or displaced these communities. So there's no land protection for us as mining affected communities. So how does the land exploration comes in? Remember, the MPRDA allows the mineral exploration to happen at anywhere where this mineral deposits. At the moment, there's no clear framework that governs how, where there's a community that needs to be relocated. So through expropriation, the expropriation needs to ensure that there is clear governance rules, there is clear legislative or legal framework that protects us during the relocations, that protects us during placement. At this moment, we don't have such rights. But through expropriation, the expropriation should ensure that it is, the legislation is clear in that regard as to how communities will be protected during or governed during relocations and displacement. At this moment, even customary land rights are not really, really protected at this moment, particularly under the MPRDA, which governs how the mineral exploration should take place. So we are calling for a clear protective governing community relocation and displacement framework that should be included, because at this moment we don't see it. But we do believe that exploitation can deliver land justice, can deliver a proper relocation processes, but there needs to be a clear defined process.
0: What I'm trying to understand is how this court case and this legislation relates to your constituency, right? What I'm trying to understand is how does your views on land reform, relate? For instance, how is it relevant to this legal challenge? And from what I'm inferring, if I'm understanding you correctly, is that you're saying that in the event there is a prospectus for a mine to be set up, and if communities need to move, like in the event that happened on the Wild Coast in the Eastern Cape, with Kolobeni and others being impacted there, that in the event that is necessary or necessitated because there's going to be a mine that's going to be operating from that region, that mechanisms ought to be in place if relocation is warranted and necessitated, that there shouldn't just be the expelling of people from the land without a plan that will relocate them. Is that essentially the argument that you're making?
13: Correct. 100%. Yes, Edric. Mawakua does support the principle of expropriation and that the state, they do need to have power to expropriate, but then it should not be something that is used to abuse communities. We do support the expropriation, but yes, as you correctly put it, it should be something that is also used to protect communities. It should have element of protecting communities. It should not be just a constitutional justification to say we are expropriate land. That should also serve as an important instrument to land reform and restoration, to protect also communities. Exactly as you put it in regards to the issue of Kolobeni.
0: No, that does make sense, because what has happened in Kolobeni is really tragic. Even activists having been killed in that regard when the community decides it doesn't want to move. What happens in a situation like that? If there's a prospectus for mining and existing communities do not want to move, do you think they have the right to stop the business that could generate, thousands upon thousands of rands for that local community, for the country, etc.? What do you think is the most appropriate way to handle a situation where communities don't want to relocate?
13: Over the years, as Makua, we've been calling for free, prior, and informed consent to be part of the legislation. What does the free, prior, informed consent allows us as communities? Allows us as communities to be able to make informed decisions as to how the project that is coming is going to benefit us as communities. Because for decades, we've been told that a mineral exploration will benefit us as communities, only to find that we lose our livelihood. We don't even benefit the minerals are leaving the country without benefiting the country itself. So we are calling for free prior informed consent also as part of the land reform distribution, and also it should be enacted within the mineral and petroleum resources legislation itself, where communities should have a right to decide if the project should take place in their land or not. Not all projects that came into South Africa from abroad has really, really benefited us as communities. But with what we see the environmental degradation, we see we lose our livelihood, we lose our customary rights and our land. So it is imperative that it should be part of the land, should be part of the expropriation, including the MPRDA, that free, prior, informed consent will allow us as communities to make a determination. We need legislation that will allow communities to have a meaningful participation and consent, not just us as communities be treated as movable items within any project or any decisions that is to do with our land. where we live.
0: So safeguards certainly for customary land rights, as well as, you know, being, consented with prior to any real licensing can be granted, I think is what I'm hearing there. From Sabelo Mguni, who is from the Mining Affected Communities United in Action, they are also getting into this debate around expropriation without compensation, essentially, is what in part the legislation is designed to achieve. And this matter is being debated and challenged in the Western Cape High Court at the moment. Thank you very much, Sabelo, for having joined us. Coming up, South Africa's latest mid-year population estimates are showing population growth from 42.9 million in 2002 to 63.5 million in 2026. However, what is the anomaly is that there's a steady decline in fertility rates, but the population continues to grow and become and is increasingly becoming youthful. We'll talk to the Acting Deputy Director General of Population and Social Statistics about this in just a bit. Do stay with us.

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1: There's a stationary truck on the N7 South at Platteklif, and one of the three lanes has been closed over there. Now, this is busy causing congestion currently, and there's a request to please use an alternate route if you can do so. Then there's a lost load. A truck is overturned along Danefontein Road on the bridge on the N2 in the direction of Manenberg. You can expect some delays over there as all three lanes has been closed over there. More congestion on the N2 inbound at Jake's Gerwel Drive ramp, and that is due to an accident which has occurred over there. Now, do remember that will slow you down this morning. Then also, there's quite very misty conditions in the direction of Muizenberg along Amunwa BC's turn-off. And then along Komiki Road at the entrance to Masi, at the landmark is the taxi rank. There's a car that has overturned and that will be slowing people down this morning. Please do remember to buckle up and also keep a very safe following distance.
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1: Taking a look at Cape Town's weather for today. Well, a partly cloudy day is expected with a northwesterly wind reaching speeds of up to 22 kilometers per hour, and our temperatures should range from a low of 13 to a high of 16 degrees.

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0: Ever wondered just how many people live in South Africa? That number is 63.5 million in 2026, compared to the 42.9 million in 2002. It's a healthy increase in, you know, population growth, despite the steady decline in fertility rates. Women now make up 51% of the population, even though slightly more boys are born each year. Solly Maloyi is the acting Deputy Director General of Population and Social Statistics and now joins us on the line. Solly, good morning. Thank you very much for your time. With 63.5 million South Africans, what are the key factors driving this growth?
1: Good morning and good morning to the listeners. Yes, indeed, we are now saying that the population in South Africa is sitting around 63.5 million. And this is an increase of about 1.2 annual growth, which translated to about 759,000 people. And largely, the population in South Africa is driven by three things. One is the number of births, meaning the number of bundle of joys that we are getting annually. We are sitting around a million or so. And the number of people who are dying, which is the number of deaths, which is sitting around 533,000 annually. And then we do have what you call it a net migration, which also sitting around 220,000. And that translates to the increase that we already have mentioned.
0: Okay, and what is understood by a decline in fertility rates? Is that a medical observation of a lot of, you know, South Africans? How does one understand a statement that suggests that there's a steady decline in fertility rates?
1: Yes, so maybe let's look at what we mean by total fertility rate. So total fertility rate is the number of births per woman needed on an average. And then this gives us a sense of how the population over time will grow or decline or also be stable, because the population can also be stable. So in South Africa, we're seeing that starting from 2007, our total fertility rate was sitting around 2.8, and then it went down, and now we are sitting around 2.1 in 2026. And this decline is not yet below what we call it a replacement level. A replacement level meaning it's sitting at about 2. So if it will go below 2, it means that the generation now cannot able to replace themselves in the next generation, in the next future. So we're still having a fertility that is dropping when you compare to the previous years. But that doesn't mean that the population is shrinking. Basically, what it means that in future,
0: Solly. Right, we're having a reconnection issue with Solly Maloyi, who's the Acting Deputy Director General of Population and Social Studies. Solly, you back with us?
1: Can you hear me now?
0: Yes, I can. You want to conclude, but what I'm hearing you saying is that we have. Okay. Can we maybe just end the call and then reconnect with Solly Maloyi to understand South Africa's mid-year population estimates? 62.5 million people live in this country at the moment. If we went from 42.9 million in 2002 to 63.5 million in 2026, it represents an increase of around 48% over 24 years. And when we spoke there about the fertility rate issue, I understand that to mean that for the amount of women that are in the country, look, they work with a 2% whatever ratio, but for the amount of women that, Solly, thank you very much for joining us again.
1: Yes.
0: Just to clarify what I'm inferring from what you said there is that for the amount of female population of women that we have in the country, there's a proportion of them that are still having babies, but there's also a number of them that aren't. And if that number continues to grow, this population won't outgrow themselves with, you know, or regenerate, if that is even the right word, you know, with a generation to come. That is the threat that we could be facing.
1: Yes. So we will start to see a slow pace in terms of our population growth. And then again, what we'll start to see is that we'll start to see what we call it a gradual aging of the population in the next decade or so.
0: Yeah. How much of the current birth rates that we do have is as a consequence of actual family planning, or are we looking still at lots of unplanned pregnancies among particularly poorer African black populations where there are then other social considerations?
1: Yes, so if you look at the recorded live birth, which is the publication that we release annually, we're still seeing that, we, as I said, that we're still having about a million births annually. And we're also starting to see that the teenage pregnancy, as much as it's still a challenge, is starting to drop a bit. We still have some young girls who go to Home Affairs and register their babies. And I think that is still a challenge in South Africa, especially in the rural areas. We are also starting to see that there's also a number of women who are actually now delaying the having children because of challenges that you already mentioned in terms of the social economic pressures that we're facing as a country. But if you look at it on a comparison basis, looking at the trend, the number of births that we're getting annually is still hovering around that a million. And I think, as I said, it's just the total fertility that also showing us that in that particular productive years of women, there's very few of them that are still now saying they're delaying having babies because of the social pressures that we're all facing.
0: And we see this, you know, almost annualized if one compares to the global average, that that rate is around 0.8%, down from the 1.2% in the early 2000s, that the global average or the global emerging image is such that people are having less children.
1: Yes, indeed. And but if you zoom it in the continent, we are, compared to our counterpart in the continent, especially in your Central African, going even up to the Western Africa, their fertility rate is still high. And again, it's not necessarily mimicking the European counterpart. South Africa, it's now starting to show those international patterns that you've mentioned. And again, we're starting to see even in the older ages that our older age population is also growing. Hence, we are also starting to see that what we call it an old age dependency in the numbers that we have seen is starting also to increase, which means that we will have we need to start thinking about the health outcomes and also the health implications of the aging population in South Africa.
0: Yeah, and I think that can extend to so many different things. You know, with an aging population comes the risk of increase in SASSA contributions that the state would have to make, which is why the state is pushing for everybody to go onto a retirement vehicle of some sort. And then also you sit with, you know, challenges around health and diabetes and what sort of resources you allocate to health departments and so on and so forth. So it's a complex consideration to make, but certainly still some positives that comes from this latest mid-year population estimates that have been published. And thank you very much for having joined us this morning to unpack that for us, the Acting Deputy Director General of Population and Social Statistics, Solly Maloyi. Thank you very much, Solly. 24 minutes after 7 o'clock, Dr. Ismail Taladia standing by.

0: Talking about birth rates and so on, Aryna Sabalenka, who I really like, you know, I don't understand tennis really, but, you know, I just like her vibe, and, you know, she's just a goofy lady that, you know, loves, and, you know, she's just herself. Anyway, she was being asked, and she's currently the best tennis, female tennis player, you know, in the world. And she's Russian, and, you know, she was being asked about the World Tennis Body, I don't know what they're called. But they've now come up with some guidelines to say that if you want to play women's tennis, you have to be biologically female. You know, because there's been this debate to say that I identify as a woman, then I can participate even though I have a, you know, another chromosome there, you know. Not that one, Khalil. Anyway, the point is, and she's come out to say that, you know, thank goodness they took the right decision because they were kind of leaning in a different direction. World Tennis making clear that if you want to, and there will be testing, by the way, and this is where the controversial part is, but there will be some sort of testing if you want to identify as being something different or whatever you're queer, whatever it is that you want to be, you cannot participate if you are not biologically female in the female version of tennis. And I wonder what your thoughts are on that. 0786 10 11 12. Dr. Ismail Tilani, assalamu alaikum.
1: Wa alaikum salam. Wa alaikum salam wa rahmatullahi wa barakatuh to you, Tashreeq, and to the listeners. An important discussion that, because Caster Semenya may have a problem with that particular statement. And so it does become important that we are mindful of what is termed biological, because you may have some major discussions and tests that have to be done. But speaking about our women's team, our national football team managed to get into the quarterfinals of the Women's African Cup of Nations. Very close encounter. South Africa needed to have won last night's fixture and required Cote d'Ivoire to beat Tanzania in their fixture in order for South Africa to qualify. And this obviously creates pressure on the team after having lost that first game, which is unexpected when they lost that first game to Tanzania. And so South Africa, Banyana was always looking at catching up for the next two matches. They've managed to do that. And I feel that the team could go further in the tournament and go beyond the quarterfinals. So what was the results last night? It meant that South Africa beat Burkina Faso by 1-0. So that they've picked up those 3 points to give them an overall 4 points in their group. And Cote d'Ivoire beating Tanzania by 2-0 went top of the log. So they hit the group. Tanzania, unfortunately, only have the 3 points to show for their work in the group, and so they end off in third position. So Cote d'Ivoire first, South Africa in second position, and both those teams qualify and will join Morocco and Algeria in the quarterfinals. Tonight it's the final group matches of Group C, with Egypt hosting Nigeria and Malawi up against Zambia. And then the final group matches on Thursday, where Mali will be up against Ghana and Cameroon up against Cabo Verde. And so that is going to set the scene for the quarterfinals of the Women's African Cup of Nations. The box squad was named for Saturday's test against Argentina, and it looked like all of the guys that have come back from injury, they were all included in this particular match. And I think if you want to read Rassie Rassus's mind, even just to get close to what his thinking is, because he will pull a rabbit out of the hat at any point in time, it says that he is wanting to blood these guys against Argentina in preparation for that extreme competition against the All Blacks. So Siya Kolisi, having played only in that match against the Barbarians, Ibn Etzebeth, who hasn't played international rugby this season, Lourdes de Jager, who hasn't played any rugby this season, they both get into the box squad for Saturday's fixture. Sasha Feinberg Gomizulu, he takes the field at number 10. He got injured after the first Nations Championship competition. And so he's recovered from injury and he gets a run with Kobus Reinach at number 9. The backline sees Andre Esterhazen with Kanan Moody making up that midfield pairing, which means that Creel and Dialende will probably form the midfield pairing next week when South Africa tackle the All Blacks. And so it's interesting if you look at the makeup of the team and the guys that were left back in South Africa, as those, the squad that have remained behind, they would be preparing for the encounter against the All Blacks. Interesting to see yesterday that the All Blacks were at the Athlone Stadium. And if I look out the window here at the offices, then there are two buses that are marked, painted quite clearly, All Blacks. I mean, they're really making their mark. And I was taken aback last week when I saw the All Black supporters in All Black paraphernalia at the stadium for the unveiling of the Greatest Rivalry program. Unbelievable that we have so many All Black supporters still in the Western Cape after South Africa having won two back-to-back World Cup titles, playing excellent rugby, teaching the world how to use a bomb squad, and they still haven't been able to match Erasmus's thinking. And I can tell you just from the kind of motivation that people are giving still to be supporters of the All Blacks, it just doesn't go well with me. So, yeah, we need to maybe respect the people, but I can't fully understand what their thinking is. Staying with national teams, Pakistan and the West Indies, second test. Pakistan ended their first innings at 387, all out, with Abdul Shafiq scoring 160 not out. He carried his bat throughout the innings. Baba Azam could not get to his century. He was run out for 88. And the best of the West Indies bowlers was Jamel Warrican, who took 6 for 112. At stumps last night, the West Indies were at 106 and definitely needing to pile on a lot more runs if they want to stave off defeat against Pakistan. That's all from my side for this morning, Tashreeq. I will chat to listeners tomorrow morning as we do an update of what is happening in the world of sport. From my side, Ismail Talari saying shukran. Assalamu alaikum wa rahmatullahi wa barakatuh.

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1: For Cape Town and our suburbs tomorrow, there's a 60% chance of rain expected with a southeasterly wind reaching speeds of up to 11 kilometers per hour. And our temperatures, well, they should range from a low of 7 to a high of 16 degrees.
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0: The divisions within the Government of National Unity, GNU, over the Expropriation Act seems to have entered the room. It has emerged that Public Works Minister Dean McPherson, who is a respondent in the case, failed to file papers setting out his legal position on the legislation, which his department would be responsible for implementing. Investigating Directorate Against Corruption Deputy Head Advocate Peter Serunia says he believes he was set up in the controversial investigation that led to the arrest of senior crime intelligence officers. Serunia told the Madlanga Commission that evidence presented so far had completely changed his understanding of the case. The IEC voter registration weekend wrapped up in the Western Cape with more than 134,000 voter registrations recorded over this period. The Independent Electoral Commission says over 27,400 people registered to vote for the first time. Young people played a significant role in the registration drive. A security breach has been uncovered within the Israeli occupation forces after some reserve soldiers used Lebanese digital SIMs SIM cards during its aggression in southern Lebanon. According to the Israeli website Zaman Yisrael, the troops acquired the SIM cards from sources inside Lebanon without the commander's knowledge or approval. Those are the headlines for now. News to follow at 7:55 a.m. this morning on Radio 786.
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0: There's a stationary vehicle on the N7 southbound at the Platteklub. The left lane has been closed. It is a truck which has overturned. The traffic is being redirected currently. Then also another stationary vehicle, also a truck at Okavango Drive in a southbound direction between Vatican Street and Amadeus Drive in Eitzig. We can expect some delays over there as all three lanes has been closed. Then a lost load, a truck has overturned on Dana Fontaine Road on the bridge over the into in the direction of Manenberg.

0: NRN Radio 786, a very warm welcome. We are, of course, now in the Asian Front, which focuses on the developments in the Asia-Pacific region. And for today's installment, we are joined by Imran Rashid, who is the Executive Director of Citizens International based in Malaysia. Imran, thanks once again for your time. Let's start off with the U.S.-Malaysian military cooperation. What might we make of this? Assalamu alaikum.
1: Thank you for having me. Well, as you know, that we are now basically hosting the 37th annual Military Law and Operation Conferences, where the Defense Minister, Dato' Sri Muhammad Khalid Nordin, was caught saying that he has been a phone call with the U.S. ambassador to ASEAN and basically saying that they wanted to strengthen close ties with Malaysia. I mean, I think generally to contextualize this, we have to understand the U.S.-Malaysia military cooperation. It has been a strong ties anyway. It's not that you can improve much of it anymore at this point, because you see that in Malaysia, at least, the U.S. is the most institutionalized bilateral military relationship for the government. I mean, they have a joint exercise, you know, Malaysian officers being sent to U.S. military colleges and whatnot. So I think this is something that is already affirming what's already there. But I think generally as well, if you look at the sort of response for the Malaysian government of late, the midterm review of our defense white paper last year was also exploring a partnership, a military partnerships and defense cooperation with the Indo-Pacific and China. So that means that I think Malaysians are trying to diversify. And I think for any global South countries, especially those who are embracing a non-alignment foreign policies, these are quite normal to do at this point in time.
0: And these military drills and cooperation deals are usually firmed up quite in advance, and this would have been seen coming. But just a week ago, you had some drama involving Israel. Talk to us about what's happening.
1: That's
0: there,
1: right?
0: Because the United States summoned the Malaysian envoy over its Israeli policy, which, as you will now reveal to us, has a lot to do with not recognizing the state of Israel.
1: That's right. So I think what happened is that you have the 8 U.S. lawmakers, mostly from the Democrat parties, basically pressuring Senator to impose a punishment for Malaysia for expelling 4 illegal Israel residents in the country. So I think the after effects of that sort of confrontation is you have the ambassadors being summoned and they explain the matters further. But there's no further consequences so far yet. I think Malaysians are quite brave enough to reaffirm their position vis-a-vis Israel, because we are a non-aligned country, we are sovereign countries, and the position taken by Malaysia vis-a-vis Israel has been the same position for the last 50 years. So nothing new there, really. And I think, yeah.
0: Yeah. All right. There's some other stuff happening in Malaysia, of course, that I found interesting, such as the country now putting some restrictions in place to curb the growing popularity of hiking content on social media. because some creators are attempting to do these really crazy, demanding trails, and it leads to hikers becoming lost, and then the rescue operations having to be done, which cost money. And yeah, there's some rules that were tightened in regards to hiking. And I see Formula One is also returning to Malaysia, which I'm certain is a welcomed event, though I'm not certain what they're going to call it, because the Bahrainis are paying for it. So apparently it's the Bahrain-Malaysian something Formula One race.
1: Right. I think the problem now is that everybody is basically caught in the whole confrontations and conflicts that are happening in the Gulf states, right? And to be fair, I think everybody is affected by the crisis in the Gulf state differently. I mean, in Malaysia, at least, we are quite protected from the sort of economic shocks coming out of Hormuz and all that. So we are taking a bit more blatant positions, I guess, in some sense.
0: Yeah.
1: But on other fronts, we are taking other sort of strategic routes for our own interests. So I think every state nowadays are desperately trying to sort of navigate through this muddle water.
0: And it seems that Malaysia is doing that pretty fine, because I understand that Iranian oil sales continue through the Malaysian coast.

0: It is. And I think this has been going on for the longest of time, I think, as far as I remember. I mean, the issues at hand here, which is reported by Al Jazeera, is that there are some complaints and people are raising alarm about the Iranian oil tankers passing by the Straits of Malacca, arriving at the eastern outer port limits of Malaysia, which is basically about 70 kilometers off from the southern states of Malaysia, Johor. But to be fair, I think that has been going on for quite a number of years. I mean, it's not only just Iranian oil tank, but there's a Venezuelan's oils, even the Russian's oil are being passed through and basically use that platform as a way to exchange and get their oils exported to China and other places as well.
1: Yeah.
0: So,
1: okay.
0: Yeah.
1: This certainly is, what could, if not managed correctly, you could have a lot of noise as well by the Americans about the flow of oil through Malaysian waters. But as you say, this is quite normal. Yeah. Let's go to Singapore, where musicians were arrested for displaying the Palestinian flag.
0: Right. This is a funny sort of incident. I mean, because what happened is that you have the British pop band Massive Attack, which is a band that I'm not really familiar with, to be honest with you. They were performing in Singapore, and there was somebody's putting up a flags of Palestinians. And what happened afterwards is that two of the members are being sort of detained by the police, being investigated, and finally the police issued a warning. So that's basically something that I think is quite funny, because I mean there's two main points here generally, right? I mean, one is of course understanding this very strict policies and regulation when it comes to public demonstrations, advocating a certain cause and all that. But Singapore's are quite known for that. I mean, we know this. We are Malaysians, know how strict the laws is in Singapore. But I think the second thing that I think is also important to highlight is the specific targets to Palestine. I mean, you have, for example, other flags being put up in other events and there's no issue. But when the Palestinian flags are being up, it's become an issue. And this has been going on for the last number of years. You have 2024, three activists who are charged over basically organizing a walk from the shopping mall to the presidential compound to deliver a letter saying that the prime minister should cut ties with Israel. And that three activists are now being charged. The court case is still ongoing. And there's a lot of harassment by the government at this point in time as well. So it's actually quite targeted toward Palestine, I think. At least when it comes to Singapore, because of their relationship with Israel, the Palestinian positions taken by anybody in the activist scenes or even performers like the band is being received with a backlash.
1: Yeah. And it's really, I mean, first you saw this in the UK and now in Singapore and in societies where we are often told freedom of speech is sacrosanct and, you know, you're able to express yourself and that sort of thing. And, you know, it's really foolish. I have no other way of describing it to go after people for simply displaying of a flag. Then, you know, beat the idea with a different idea. You know, it's but to arrest people for that, I think, is not just a misstep, but, you know, just, I think, revealing of the sort of pressures that these societies are feeling at the moment. Let's end off on what has certainly been an interesting week for the markets. Look, you know, Brent crude oil, which is quite a big anchor in how markets perform, is still quite volatile on account of, you know, the crazy man in the White House. And we sit with, you know, that sort of volatility that continues to dominate markets, though. If you look at Japan's Nikkei and South Korea's Kospi, including Chinese equities, all of them are very much upbeat at the moment, and they all appear to be rallying on the backdrop of the interest that markets are showing in big tech. So it clearly shows that at the moment, you know, oil and maybe coal and gold, you know, are still very strategic mineral resources that dominate markets. But we're now seeing emerging tech being the new very lucrative means of investing, and these markets are beginning to show that.
0: Yeah, I mean, you're quite right. I mean, in the sense that oils and golds are still pretty much one of the most important commodities in the market. And then, I mean, the fluctuation that we are seeing has been it's basically based on the future price predictions. And because of that, you have a lot of financial and bankers and speculators are playing with the price as well based on their sort of risk assessment and whatnot. And we have to recognize that there are people making profits out of this. I mean, this is not a reflection of a true price per se, but somebody's are making profits out of this volatility as well. So I think it's to be honest with you, I don't really pay close attention to the sort of day-to-day volatility of the price. I mean, it changes every day depending on what's the hot issues at work. But I also try to sort of understand that some people are trying to be part of this process of making the prediction in a certain direction because they profited from it.
1: Yeah, which is exactly the manipulation that we are hearing coming from Washington. Every time, there is a threat of war, then we see a plunge in the markets, and then we're holding off with strikes, and we see a massive boom, and many are suggesting that's insider trading, and a lot of people are then benefiting from that. And it's not that, you just have a delusional orange man in the White House, doing delusional things, but maybe very much complicit in seeking to manipulate markets is what some are suggesting in Washington and elsewhere in the United States. Anyway, that's where we'll leave it for this week's report. Thank you very much for having joined us this morning in the Asian Report, which particularly focuses on the Asia-Pacific region. And our guest this morning, Imran Rashid, who is the Executive Director of Citizens International based in Malaysia. Thank you very much for having joined us this morning. 12 minutes now before 8 o'clock, NRA on Radio 786.
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13: 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And then last but not least, your ginger and your lemon. 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Stay tuned to the next program. Be aware, be safe, be healthy. Assalamu alaikum wa rahmatullahi wa barakatuh.
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0: 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Have you ever been to Home Affairs, Khalil Kathrada?
1: Yes.
0: Have you had the pleasure of going to Home Affairs?
1: It wasn't a homely experience.
0: I was going to say a word I can't say. When I went for my passport and some other stuff, I drove all the way to, what's that? Is it Worcester? No, not Worcester. Worcester's on the inland side, on the other side of things. I forget the name of the place now. Drove all the way over Solari's Pass to a Home Affairs there to be able to do my whatever I needed to have done. And then I've been on occasion to Wynberg, which I understand is supposedly the better Home Affairs. But my goodness, anybody that goes there will tell you the long queues and how going to Home Affairs is something. Amanda Shaw, a white lady, yesterday got into a chair. And this is what she had to say, putting up a spectacle. But you'll find out why at the Department of Home Affairs.

0: Okay, it's not playing. But basically, she said, listen, people, they are charging 150 rand to cut the queue. Apparently, if you want to cut the queue, you can pay a guy 150 rand to be able to get into a Home Affairs, to get to your ID that you collect. Well, I'm not even sure. Like, yeah, I suppose it's for an application, because what they do, what I like about the Home Affairs in Wynberg is that there's a separate place to pick up. So you go to do whatever you need to do in terms of applications, photo taking, all of those things. But the pickup happens in the same place, but in a different shop altogether. But apparently, the corruption is so blatant that in order for you to cut the queue, 150 bucks is what it'll cost you.
1: I've heard of this.
0: Really?
1: I've actually heard somebody say this to me, where they literally just put down, and it was one of the outer Home Affairs departments.
0: Yes.
1: Walked up and presented a 150 rand and saying, listen, I can't wait. I just need to collect. And there was this queue outside, just jumped the queue, got in, got the card, and then left.
0: Which is crazy, because, you know, it's blatant corruption. And the idea that, you know, poor people that will think really five times before paying the 150 rand, it's such an injustice to them. And it's a version of those that have, that will pay their way through things. And this woman, you know, thank goodness, you know, she got up and she got into a chair and shouted there to everyone in the, and somebody was recording. She didn't put this up as an act, and she just said to everyone, guys, they are charging 150 rand. It's wrong. And she let this be known. And so I really hope, you know, Leon Schreiber, the minister, is aware of these things, because I'm sorry to say he's not given me the impression that he is able to do something about the level of corruption that's taking place. There's the other story of Pieter Groenewald, the Minister of Correctional Services, who said that there was a tender where a guy was earning 1 million rand a month for supplying bread to the Department of Correctional Services at correctional facilities. And what they were charging this bread at something like 26 rand. Whereas the bread you get, they now can't be producing the bread for 8 rand each. 26 rand a loaf. And so this guy would then get somebody else, so he subcontracts to pay a bake. He doesn't even own a bakery, this guy, who got the tender. Subcontracts somebody else to deliver, but he walks away with 1 million rand a month in profit. Crazy stuff, I tell you. Anyway, time now for the latest news.

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1: Assalamu alaikum and good morning with the news. I'm Khalil Katrada. The failure of Public Works Minister Dean McPherson to put forward his department's legal stance in the Landmark Expropriation Act case has come under serious scrutiny in the Western Cape High Court. Despite being cited as the first respondent to the DS case, the minister instead filed an explanatory affidavit. He indicated that he would abide by the court's decision while remaining available to assist on legal issues if called upon. But Judge Vincent Saldana questioned this, saying they would certainly like to know what the minister's position is on the merits of the case. He went on to note that he suspects McPherson's decision is likely a political one. McPherson is a member of the DA and would need to go against his party, who is challenging this land reform law that paves the way for expropriation without compensation. Western Cape High Court Judge Vincent Saldana.
2: Your client can't ride on two horses here. He can't. And because he may have taken a political decision not to get involved in the fray for whatever reasons, in this court, he's a member of the executive who's going to be responsible for the implementation of this act. At the very least, this court would have wanted him to assist the court as the executive authority on the legal issues, not his political predispositions. We're not interested in that. And that's what you're going to have to speak to your client about.
1: Western Cape High Court Judge Vincent Saldana. Other parties challenging the constitutionality of the Expropriation Act are AfriForum and the Institute of Race Relations. The respondents are President Cyril Ramaphosa, the National Assembly Speaker, and National Council of Provinces. Parliament's Impeachment Committee is set to consider a legal opinion on its right to compel President Cyril Ramaphosa to testify over misconduct charges. The legal opinion circulated to MPs suggests that the president cannot invoke the criminal law principle to remain silent in a parliamentary setting. The opinion is a response to four key questions MPs had asked. Chief among these is whether the president can be compelled to testify at the Section 89 inquiry. The opinion suggests that the president would not be treated differently from any other witness called to parliament to give evidence, and that he should be afforded the opportunity to testify voluntarily, failing which he may be summoned to do so. A serious breach has been uncovered within the Israeli occupation forces after some reserve soldiers used Lebanese digital SIM cards or eSIMs during its aggression in southern Lebanon. According to the Israeli website Zimani Israel, the troops acquired the SIM cards from sources inside Lebanon without the commander's knowledge or approval, allegedly to facilitate communications during field operations. These soldiers were part of the Zionist Army 699th Paratroopers Battalion. The top story on Radio 786 at this hour. The failure of Public Works Minister Dean McPherson to put forward his department's legal stance in the Landmark Expropriation Act case has come under serious scrutiny in the Western Cape High Court. Judge Vincent Saldana says they would certainly like to know what the minister's position is on the merits of the case. That's the news for now. 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
1: The US dollar is currently trading at 16.36 rand, the Chinese yuan 2.42 rand, the British pound 22.01 rand, the euro 18.87 rand, the Turkish lira 34 cents, the rial is currently trading at 4.37 rand, and the Malaysian ringgit 4 rand. Brent crude oil is busy trading at $79.03 per barrel. Gold ounce, $4,077.29 per ounce, and silver ounce coming in at $59.50 per ounce.

0: A lot of people upset about, well, not a lot of people, but some people upset about Dr. Desmond Taladia, that says he is baffled at the support that the All Blacks have in Cape Town and that it doesn't sit well with him. A listener responding there too, saying, I haven't heard him say the same thing when Bafana Bafana plays against an overseas team, and a massive amount of supporters, both white and coloured, support the overseas team. Your surprise doesn't concern us at all, because even during apartheid years, you were a Bok supporter. Well, how would you know that? How would you know that he was a Bok supporter during apartheid? I'd like to actually, if you can, please reply and tell me how you know he was. So that's the first thing. The second thing is, I promise you, when Bafana Bafana plays against any Western or European nation, I can assure you there are the majority of South Africans that are saying, I hope they win. But most of us will be, you know, we'll have a reality check to say there's a strong possibility we won't win. Right? And, there's another message that says, I concur with Mr. Taladia. Local All Black support makes no sense. I have one in my locality who utters the K word at every opportunity and who has teenage grandson who is a rugby prodigy and will most likely eventually make it for the Springbok trials. His grandfather, if still alive at this time, you know, says if the grandfather was alive at the time, then, as he says here, sal dit moet regkom. And I was driving past at the time when the All Blacks were leaving the Cape Town Stadium last week on Friday, when the team or part of the team was there to receive the locals that wanted to welcome them. And I saw the amount of even African black supporters supporting the All Blacks. And I think that I'm also oftentimes curious by the All Black supporters. And I think I relayed the story of this conversation I had with an uncle, Nochals from Bokap, your neck of the woods, Khalil, who was sitting while we were watching one of the Springbok games recently, and we had a fire going. It was a typical South African Saturday evening. And, you know, he was, of course, terribly upset with the Springbok still, till today. And I said, my position was quite clearly that not only are people of color in the squad, but those people of color are really excellent rugby players. They are of the best that you can find in the world. And it shows not only what the resilience looks like, but if opportunity is created, what we can do as people. And instead, my argument was that we've shifted away from the rudimentary, typical black-white argument, and that it's instead about class and resources. That both of us are Sintonites, come from Alexander Sinton High School. I know Mr. Galant was very much into rugby and was coaching at some stage. But Mr. Galant is one guy. This school needs balls. It needs equipment. It needs things to train the kids with. Where's that money coming from? Is a donor going to come forward to supply those things? Does the education department supply the money? No, they don't. So the conversation must shift from black and white to resources that must be allocated even to schools where rugby can be developed, new players can be developed, and so on. So yes, it's true that the kid that didn't go to a well-off school will always be the one that will be denied or have lesser access than what a kid that does go to a school that is orientated and focused on rugby and so on. So I think that's where the conversation needs to shift to. But there's more to come on this debate, and I'm happy to hear your thoughts on 0786 10 11 12. Community Pulse is up next with Khadija Ajam. Let's find out what she's up to. Khadija, assalamu alaikum.
1: There's Woensdag in the event by Bus hier bij te gaan. And so yeah, doing what you're doing so far, that aangaan with the Community Pulse team, we are all very, very excited because we are going out. We're doing an outside broadcast, as you've heard for the past few days. The team will be at the health shop out in Rylands Village, and it's always, always lovely visiting there, more so because so many of our listeners come and visit and come and take full advantage of the fact that they have a 10% on everything, and that is not just for pensioners, it being the first Wednesday of the month, it's for everybody. So come and take full advantage of that. Also come and take full advantage of the fact that there'll be various experts throughout the morning to answer all of your burning questions, health-related, of course. So in our first hour, we start the outside broadcast with co-founder of Roots and Raw, Natalie Herling, as we discuss how simple changes in nutrition and movement can help us with strength, vitality, and confidence. From after 10 o'clock, we'll be catching up with some of the doctors from the Urgent Care Network, speaking to us about the services they offer, as well as the services they are having at the health shop. And then taking us up to 12 o'clock, speaking to various practitioners at the 786 health shop, and find out more about their products, what they have on offer, and of course, how you can benefit, how all of our listeners can benefit. Ons kyk altyd vorentoe na daai kuiertjie at the health shop out at Rylands Village. The team will be there from 9 to 12. Do come and visit. Tashreeq, assalamu alaikum.
0: Wa alaikum salam. Looking forward to it. And a very, very happy birthday to the manager of the health shop, Nazima. It's her birthday today. Khurwat Islamat. And I hope, inshallah, that you'll have a lovely day. And of course, you will be able to celebrate it with the Radio 786 OB team that will be live from 786 Health in the Islands Village very shortly. All right, 9 minutes after 8 o'clock. Thank you very much to Khadija Jam. She's up just after 9 o'clock. We're running a little bit tight with time, so let's get on. Got a little bit to distracted, I'm sorry, on the All Blacks issue. We'll come back to the WhatsApp line, including taking your voice notes just after 8:30 on 0786 10 11 12. Let's now explore two major debates shaping the future of Latin America, the political crisis in Venezuela and the economic reform agenda unfolding in Cuba. Questions of sovereignty, state power and foreign intervention in Venezuela, alongside growing discussions about markets, inequality and democratic control of Cuba have come to the fore over the past few months, especially as the United States is seeking to assert its hegemony in these countries. We are now joined by Professor Junaid Ahmed, who is the director of the Center for the Study of Islam and Decolonization. Well, he is not yet on the line with us, but we hope to have him join us very soon to get into the discussion about what's happening in Latin America, and particularly with Cuba being the center point. Cuba is going through really, really the most. What we define here as load shedding, which is simply electricity blackouts, is what is the everyday routine for Cubans. There's a medicine shortage, there's a fuel shortage, and so on, because what Venezuela under Nicolas Maduro had done was to still supply Cuba with oil. And with the Americans now in charge in Venezuela, and in as much as Rodriguez and others, said that Nicolas is still our president, this, that, and the other, they seem to be going along very well with the U.S., effectively taking control over their sovereignty. And a lot of the fuel that would have flowed towards Cuba has now been stopped. And what you have at the moment is very much a Stalingrad-type approach to forcing Cuba to bend the knee. And I mean, Marco Rubio, the U.S. Secretary of State, in as much says that. And so for Republicans in the United States, it's still the how dare Cuba once sought a missile program with the Russians, And it's actually quite terrible, if you're living in Cuba at the moment, the economic situation there. And I am at pains when I look at that situation to realize that they're probably not going to get out of it unless they capitulate to the United States. And already it's not like they have much of any strength to rely on other than maybe their ideology. But ideology is not going to put petrol in the car or modernize things. And I think that is where Cuba finds itself at the moment.
2: Very true. Most recently, the Russians sent over like two huge frigates and some other ships, bringing in oil, quite a bit of oil. to try and bring a relief. But even they can only do so much. You know, the transportation of the oil now is being affected. The price of oil is being affected. And we do know that Russia has been a staunch supporter of the Cubans. But with the kind of blockades that are busy happening, it's very, very volatile right now. And, you know, there's only so much that people can take. And if people don't realize this, Cubans have been very resilient. They've been going through the most when it does come to sanctions itself also. Very much like Iran, they've had to create their own industries within their own, you know, land themselves on the island itself. But those industries, to keep things going, needs fuel. And that, as you have said, has for all purposes and intents now been blocked in every way possible. And it is having a long-term effect. And again, one has to see now, especially with the change in the political climate and the world that we find ourselves in, are we going to find Iran trying to push oil to that direction, which they have done in the past? But, you know, you're coming into waters which is very close to America, and the Americans are going to try and guard that area with everything that they have. And this could, even if they do decide to go that way, it could escalate things even further. So, you know, as these things are busy politically playing out now, are we going to see another South American country who is not in support currently of the American regime try and get support to them? Or are they just going to capitulate also further to what the Americans want right now?
0: And what does support look like? Because, you know, at the end of the day, there is a seller of the oil, which is oftentimes privatized. And so somebody needs to foot the bill for that. And, you know, it's such a difficult conversation. And so we were hoping to have it with Professor Junaid Ahmed, who's the director of the Center for the Study of Islam and Decolonization. Of course, he is a geopolitical commentator, and we were hoping to have this conversation with him, but it doesn't appear that he is going to be able to join us. All right, let me come back to the WhatsApp line on 0786-10-11-12. Let's talk about what's happening there in the meantime. It's 14 minutes after 8 o'clock. People can support who they want. I know a few Springboks that don't come from affluent schools. I think that's true and correct. And this is why I say it baffles me, unless, of course, you know, there are some people, I think, that maybe, you know, that lived through the late 70s, 80s, 90s, that, you know, have come to take a likening in the All Blacks. And because of the political situation in our country, that's just sort of where they stayed. That's all they've ever supported. Like, for instance, I've only ever supported Manchester United. I've not considered any other team. And I feel that it was somehow inherited, you know, with my one auntie, Adisira, and others, that, you know, we were just all Manchester United supporters. And even though there was the other uncle who was a Liverpool supporter, you know, supported Liverpool. But there was no scenario where I looked at a bouquet of sporting English Premier League teams to say, Nottingham Forest. It sounds like an ice cream flavor. And I only highlight that because somebody here in the studio doesn't like talking about who he supports, but if you know, you know. So I've not done that, you know, looked at a bouquet of teams and said, this is the team I'm going to support. I just inherited that. That's where I've stayed forever in a day. And a lot of, for families, that's what you find, you know, father, uncle, grandfather supported a team. And so the lineage just goes on that way. But I think I support the Springboks for so many different reasons. And I think my reasons are very similar to other people. First of all, the players show up every single time to when they put on that. And it's expressed in so many different ways. Herschel Jancke's the other day. When you look at many of the other players that I've gone to watch a few Stormers games, I can tell you when Damian Willems plays for the Stormers, he still has the Damian Willems vibe about him. But once he has that green jersey on, it's like a different beast altogether. And so they show up for their country. They put in the hard work. They do the training. And not only that, they execute the coach's plan, you know, to the T. And the level of innovation that you, just the trying of different things, and that excites me about it. And then if you look and you do a deep dive on their stories, even the players of color, Mampimpi, you know, the story of this guy who lived in a township, had the dream, you know, so many others. You know, I watched a video the other day of Oxenchair after they played against England, and he had to captain, and they won that game, and he was of the last of the crew of the team sitting in the changing room, and there was a video of him breaking down, crying, because that's how much it means to him. I like that. I like the idea that you're showing up for your country, you're giving your all. It's really attractive, you know, to be able to see that. So when I look at the Springboks, they play excellent rugby. They innovate. They show up. There's this thing about just being South African that makes me feel I live in the best country in the world. That's why I support the Springboks. The New Zealanders may play a decent form of rugby, and they play good rugby. But you can appreciate the skill for what you see on the field. But when I watch the Springboks, it's more than just rugby. It's seeing our nation in those people that are on that field. And that's why I support the Springboks. Yeah, let me hear your thoughts on that. Dr. Motelari, having started quite the discussion about All Black support and finding it odd. I find that a lot of coloured All Black supporters support the All Blacks because of politics in our apartheid history, yet those same supporters also support the Dutch national football team when it comes to football. Makes no sense. That's actually so true, you know? The cap is orange, you know. I remember during the World Cup, you know, versus Hollands. What the hell? Like, where did that come from? Anyway, the WhatsApp continues to say that, not saying everyone, but I've seen this amongst family members and neighbors, you know, the support for, you know, the Dutch. It's clear that Muslim lands and livelihoods will be stolen and dominated until the Zionists are militarily defeated and brought to its senses. At the moment, it seems it is an impossible mission, but unity will be strengthened. The sooner the Muslim countries realize this and the Zionists are defeated, the sooner the world will return to normality, inshallah, says this WhatsApp in on 0786 10 11 12. It is 20 minutes after 8 o'clock. I grew up playing rugby, and at the time Australia were the number one team, George Gregan and Larkham, thus I grew up supporting them. But this changed once players of colour were better represented at the highest level. They deserve to be there, and now my kids play rugby and support the Boks. I've also changed to support them a few years ago already. What does changing a team look like? I'd like to hear your thoughts on it. 0786 10 11 12. It is 20 minutes after 8 o'clock. Okay, we do finally have Professor Junaid Ahmed with us. He is, of course, the director of the Center for the Study of Islam and Decolonization, geopolitical commentator, on the line with us to talk about Latin America, Cuba, Venezuela, etc. Prof, very warm welcome. Assalamu alaikum.
3: Wa alaikum salam. Good to be with you again.
0: Let's talk about these, where, you know, particularly Venezuela finds itself. Nicolas Maduro, of course, having been kidnapped, and his deputy Rodriguez, you know, gave commitment to still follow their president and believes that he's the head of state. But instead of those public political overtures, it does seem that there's some level of capitulation, that, you know, the Venezuelans and whoever's in charge appears at the moment as if though they're being managed by the United States.
3: Well, I think that have been very few options left for Venezuela, for the Venezuelan people, and for those governing Venezuela. You have obviously the United States, of course, now accomplishing, which we can't even call regime change. It's literally just decapitation by kidnapping the president. And but, you know, as our listeners know, this is a very old story. Since the rise of Hugo Chavez, 1999, that the United States has been trying to recolonize that country. And I think it's important to note that while this international criminal act of kidnapping a president took place, bringing Nicolas Maduro to New York. It is not quite a regime change in the sense that all of the kind of Chavistas who are part of that Bolivarian revolution, that they have been somehow eliminated or sidelined. I think it's right now, it's very pragmatic for Rodriguez and others to say that how do we somehow appease the United States so it doesn't undertake even further military action against us. So this is the situation they confront right now.
0: Yeah. Is there then a way that sees the country being restored to its, you know, communist, anti-imperial, anti-American postures, or are we seeing pragmatism in some form or shape playing itself out that does look like capitulation?
3: Well, the problem is that the context has changed significantly in the entire Latin American continent. And, you know, in that sense, that when Chavez first emerged, you had very progressive left-leaning governments emerge all over the place, from Brazil and Lula to Morales in Bolivia, and of course Castro in Cuba. And so that context was an incredibly exciting one, in which what was called the pink tide in Latin America, one government after the next, being a very progressive, very anti-imperialist, and very much interested in having a united front against what the United States is doing. Unfortunately, that context has changed significantly. In fact, one of the most depressing outcomes was the recent Colombian elections, in which once again the United States has been able to install a very right-wing and pro-Washington regime there. So so this is the problem. We see, I mean, we can get into that as well, but, you know, the main ally of Chavez was Cuba and Castro. Castro treated him like a younger brother and would supply to Venezuela the doctors and whatever else it needed. So that is the one issue right now, is that the context is one in which pragmatism, and I don't say this in terms of a condescending way, but pragmatism seems like the only way for a country like Venezuela to survive without being directly recolonized by the United States right now.
0: And it does appear that that plan for being colonized once again is also finding some foothold in Cuba. Well, not at least to the full extent just yet. But Cuba is, for all intents and purposes, going through the most. It is suffering with regular power outages. There's shortages with medicines, including certain consumer goods like food and fundamentally oil and oil that would have flowed from Venezuela. And so what's your sense about whether Cuba can survive this?
3: Well, I mean, Cuba has survived a lot. A lot of the punishment and terror inflicted upon it by the United States. I mean, just like Iran, of course, Iran is a huge country. Cuba is not, and Cuba is just about 90 miles off the coast of Florida. So there's no question that, Cuba has survived some horrible times, especially after the collapse of the Soviet Union, what was called the special period, in which, Cuba, some subsidies, some assistance that it received from the Soviet Union, all of that was terminated. But you're absolutely right. The illegal embargo and sanctions on Cuba, that's nothing new, but it's even squeezed even more right now. And especially, as you say, the oil imports that it was getting from Venezuela still sustaining this economy, which, again, I mean, our listeners should know, is completely been under siege. I mean, it's like Gaza. That's how Cuba has been, which is why many of us just have seen it as a miraculous instance in which this small island has been able to withstand the United States. But you're absolutely right. Right now, the conditions are getting worse and worse in terms of the power outages, food supply shortage. But, you know, there was a delegation that recently went, a solidarity delegation, and they said that, you know, even with whatever little they had, they still are trying to survive and defend the revolution that took place in 1959. So, you know, it's a very difficult situation, but we also kind of have to, you know, tip our hat to a country, a people that has been able to withstand so many acts of terror and subversion and assassination attempts on their late leader, Fidel Castro.
0: Yeah, but let's look at, of course, Marco Rubio describing Cuba as a failed state is what he recently said to reporters in Manila. And we sit also with him saying that there is a better future for the Cuban people. He defended the increased sanctions that the State Department had announced recently on particularly Cuban government officials and financial entities linked to the military, with Rubio saying that these measures are aimed at the ruling elite rather than the ordinary Cubans. He goes on to cite also the security concerns that the United States holds, detailing that these ties make the security concerns rest with the relationship between Cuba, Russia, and China, with Marco Rubio saying that these ties make the island a continuing security concern for the United States. Is this then the game plan? You know, stranglehold Cuba into begging in some form or the other, to the point where perhaps, you know, they would be forced to look at a different way to go about, you know, fixing their domestic affairs, and that doesn't hinge or rely on any relationship with Russia and China.
3: Right, and this is such an old story and the same playbook played again and again and again. You know, in the complaint of against countries like Cuba and even today Nicaragua, but especially in the 1980s in countries in Nicaragua where the Sandinistas had come to power, supposedly communists, the United States would constantly be saying that, well, these places are national security threats because they are directly aligned with the Soviet Union mainly, but also China and their forces. What was completely obscured in this entire narrative was the fact that the United States was punishing these countries so much that that they had to become dependent on a country like the Soviet Union or China just to survive. And so they essentially, what cause and effect was reversed. In this situation, it is the same thing. And this is, I think, a very important point. The reason why there is so much, anger and hatred and disgust with Cuba by figures like Rubio and others is because it demonstrated a successful revolution able to withstand decades of American subversion. And that has been intolerable for the United States. It's the same Vietnam thing. It wasn't necessarily the direct resources that the United States wanted in Vietnam. It was, as the State Department has said, the threat of a good example, of an example that can be exported to the third world, of saying that, yes, the United States can be defied and we can have our independent development. That is why for decades they have been waging this war on Cuba. And yes, you're absolutely right. Rubio is this extreme hawk of that generation of Cubans that just were aligned with the former dictatorship, very pro-American and pro-corporate America, you know, colonizing the country. And absolutely, it's a very sad situation, but it does seem like it is on the target list, perhaps as the next country targeted for regime change. So it's a very depressing one, but I think our audience should know that the reason is not because that this Cuban government is doing something. It is because of the decades-long defiance of this country and successful defiance, and what that has meant for other countries in the global south, including a country like South Africa, which has always looked up to it, to a country like Cuba.
0: Yeah, we are talking about particularly, these two countries in Latin America, Cuba and Venezuela, and the latest developments there. Waldo Perez Verona was a Cuban philosopher, a social scientist and editor. He went on to make some arguments recently to say that Cuba's problems can be fixed domestically if there is a distribution of power. I'm not certain what exactly is understood by a distribution of power, and maybe we could unpack that a little bit. What exactly is the Cuban political society at the moment? Yes, there was, of course, Fidel Castro, and then, of course, he passed on, and there was some, people came to replace him, and there were people that were aligned in similar thinking to what the state ought to be running as. We know that there's a degree of social communism in Cuba, and also you sit with the positioning in regards to anti-imperialist, anti-US, and so on. But if one were to build the resilience, he's making the argument for distribution of power. What does the political makeup then currently, how concentrated is it? And is there space for other voices with differing perspectives that could in some way come along to look at how they can observe the principle but build the resilience that won't make them capitulate?
3: This is rather the dilemma that many of these countries in the global south, especially we're talking about the smaller countries that they confront. So on the one hand, there's always legitimate criticisms that the countries tend to be authoritarian and not as democratic as we may like them to be, although these discussions are almost becoming very old-fashioned, and we're looking at a very new context. But the problem is that the assault from empire is so savage and brutal. On the one hand, and then that same empire says, "Well, it's you're too authoritarian, too undemocratic." Because what we have seen time and time again is that the empire uses these all sorts of different forces in society to implement its color revolutions, its regime change operations by financing and supporting one group or the other. Venezuela, of course, is the one of the great examples of this nonstop kind of funding of these groups. And so this is the dilemma countries like Cuba confront. That is, on the one hand, how to defend a revolution that has uplifted so much of the population, removed so much of the population from absolute poverty, created this incredible social experiment of doctors which are exported throughout the world to help in these situations. You in Southern Africa know all about the way that the Cubans helped in fighting apartheid South Africa and the other fascist regimes in the area. And so on the one hand, the argument, and it's a very compelling one, is that there needs to be an incredible level of discipline in order to further that and sustain and maintain such a revolutionary project. And of course, then the other side will say, this is perhaps leading to way too much authoritarianism and concentration of power. So it's a very delicate situation. We would all like more participatory politics. But I think that we should also be careful about the propaganda, because I've been to Cuba and some of these societies. Take, for example, China. We speak about the Chinese. It's very authoritarian, undemocratic. Little do people know that about one in every seven people in China belong to the Chinese Communist Party. And so at the local level, when we speak about a dictatorship, you're talking about over 100 million people as part of the party, and that have direct participation in elections. And in Cuba, you have the local councils. And so I think we should also be a bit wary of the propaganda and saying, there's just this one individual. And of course, this should be completely discredited. What was the case in Iran? We get rid of Khamenei and others, etc., and everything will be okay. No, it's far more far more complicated, and far more in terms of power being dispersed than the propaganda tells us that it is.
0: Thank you very much for having joined us this morning, Professor Junaid Ahmed, joining us this morning, geopolitical commentator on the situation in Latin America with Cuba and Venezuela under sharp focus, with each of those countries going through, as the young ones say, the most. It really is tough at the moment in both of those countries, but Cuba is a little bit far worse than Venezuela because you sit with legacy issues there, including now the everyday reality of power outage. Hospitals coming under strain, there not being sufficient fuel, food prices that are food that's not readily always available, which is what's pushing up inflation in certain areas. And so

0: And all of this, a lot of it, most of it, has to do with the stranglehold that American Republicans, Republican Americans, have had to do. They're obsessed with trying to choke Cuba and to stand on the necks of Cuba. And Marco Rubio has a firm footing with the big shoes that Donald Trump gave him, that that is exactly what he is seeking to do right now. All right, we're going to go to headlines with Khalil Katrada, after which point we do go to the WhatsApp line. You can send me a text or a voice note to 0786 10 11 12 or call us on 021-699-1786.
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2: The failure of Public Works Minister Dean McPherson to put forward his department's legal stance in the Landmark Expropriation Act case has come under serious scrutiny in the Western Cape High Court. Judge Vincent Saldana says they would certainly like to know what the minister's position is on the merits of the case. Parliament's Impeachment Committee is set to consider a legal opinion on its right to compel President Cyril Ramaphosa to testify over misconduct charges. The legal opinion circulated to MPs suggests that the President cannot invoke the criminal law principle to remain silent in a parliamentary setting. A security breach has been uncovered within the Israeli occupation forces after some reserve soldiers used Lebanese digital SIM cards or eSIMs during its aggression in southern Lebanon. They acquired the SIM card saucer from sources inside Lebanon without their commander's knowledge or approval. Those are the headlines for now. 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
2: There's a motor vehicle accident along Komiki Road. The landmark is Palm Avenue. It's in the direction of Fishhook. The left lane has been obstructed and there's a request to please pass with caution. Then also a stationary truck, this time on the N7 South at Plattekloof Road. All three lanes have been blocked over there and traffic is being redirected. Then if you are going to be making your way to the airport at Airport Approach Road to the N2 inbound, these roadworks currently busy happening. And that is busy causing a congestion. Please do remember to buckle up and also keep a very safe following distance.
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1: It is the janazah of Muhammad Faldi Adams of number 5 Rome Road in Goodwood. The time of janazah is 11 a.m. this morning, and the janazah salah will take place at the Qulubul Mu'mineen Goodwood Masjid. The mayyit will then be taken to the Mowbray Mahbara. And you can speak to Niaz on the following number, 081-736-5417. That is 081-736-5417. And that is for the janazah of Muhammad Faldi Adams of number 5 Rome Road in Goodwood. Inna lillahi wa inna ilayhi raji'un.

0: 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That's 0800 467 300. 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

0: 13 minutes before 8 o'clock, NRN Radio 786. Assalamu alaikum. This debate about the All Blacks supporters is a boring one. Every time they are here, we have the same discussion. We need to move on. Whether you support them because of political reasons, their style of rugby, or whatever one, whatever, each one onto their own. I listened to your reason as to why you support the Box and couldn't help laughing. Anyway, we leave that for the other day. For another day. Why? What was so funny about it? Was I making a joke or did I make a fool of myself? What was so funny about it that you couldn't help but laugh? Anyway, the WhatsApp continues. We leave that for another day. What I want to say, though, is that our players will always be considered as quota players, as good as they are, and it starts at a provincial level. Take a good look around before you make statements like you did. And what must I look for? What will I see? And people that refer to them as quota players are those people. I've not heard in the national discourse that anybody thinks that Mani Lebok is a quota player. People were criticizing Mani Lebok when he couldn't get the ball through the poles in the initial stage when he was called up to be, what is it, fly half, right? And then we come to realize that, you know, the fly half doesn't always have to kick. Another position can kick the ball. And Mani had, I think it was nerves or this, that, and the other. You have no idea the pressure you're feeling with the clock that's running down to bend an oval-shaped looking ball, you know, into the poles. So, and who in the team would you say today is a quarter player? I'm of the people that think Siya Kolisi needs to start thinking about moving on. You know, we need to start moving on in terms of captaincy. But then again, we realize the captain is not about being the best player. The captain has so much more in terms of responsibility and nation building, which is what Siya does really good at. So, yeah, let's go to, what do we do? Lines, 021-699-1786.
1: Assalamu alaikum, caller.
2: Assalamu alaikum, Tashreeq, well, I'm a Springbok supporter.
0: Mohammed, we're struggling to hear you. Can you just speak up a little bit?
2: I'm a Springbok supporter because I'm patriotic. You know, the thing is, people who do support the All Blacks, they will tell you that the culture of South African rugby is still a white man's sport, even though Russia has brought in, you know, people of all backgrounds and, you know, colors, and the team has kind of changed, you know, when you look at it. The problem is, you know, the culture. Like, for example, you mentioned Mani Lebok. When he did poorly, did you see the racist comments against him on social media? Like, especially white South Africans. And they were calling him a quota player and calling him all or not, you know. I mean, sorry to use that word, but, you know, that is the type of language they used against him. And even Siya Kolisi, the captain, I mean, when he was like marrying a white woman, did you see the racist comments from the so-called Springbok white supporters? So what I'm saying is the culture of the team is still white, even though on the field it's changing. And, you know, maybe that's the reason why many of the old, you still have All Black supporters, because they'll say, look, the culture hasn't really changed. You know, white people still think that's their team, you know, and they still think that's their sport. You understand what I'm saying? You know, it's like, you know, it's people saying, oh, I don't support Bafana because it's a black team. You know, I've heard even on your radio station, people phone in say that. So, yeah, you know, I think that is the reason, you know, the sport is still, the perception is, look, I mean, if you look at the New Zealand team currently, you know, the majority are Maori. You know, so it's almost like some people still relate to the All Blacks for that reason, you know, because majority of the people playing for the All Blacks are people of color. You understand? And even though it's a white country. So, yeah, you know, I just want to make that point. Shukran. Assalamu alaikum.
0: Wa alaikum assalam wa rahmatullahi wa barakatuh. Thanks very much for that. How do we know there isn't tension in New Zealand about their own transformation? And Khalil just pulled his face to say, like, obvious. And that's the point. It is obvious that the Maoris in New Zealand, that are the indigenous people, still feel disenfranchised today for what? Not being fully integrated into the white society that has come to dominate New Zealand in different sectors, the economy and so on, including even sport. And what New Zealand rugby gets away with, not what they get away with, as if they try to fluke things or cheat people. But, you know, the inclusion of the haka is, it plays a big part in that identity that indigenous people in New Zealand have and their cultural identity. But if you actually do a deep dive and look at the indigenous people in New Zealand, they too are raising a number of issues. You know, with the lack of, for instance, greater recognition of Maori sovereignty as envisaged in the Treaty of Waitangi. Also, they complain about, you know, the fact that Maoris have a shorter lifespan or life expectancy, which is why they're calling for health interventions, improvements in education and housing, participation in decision-making, protection in the and the revitalization of, you know, the Maori language, for instance. That these are issues that indigenous people in New Zealand are also seized with. So pick your poison, you know, in terms of what you believe to be. And the point of this debate is, I think, and we're having a debate. It's fine to have debates and discussions. But the point, I think, of it is to say that when we interrogate these different views, I'm not telling you who you must absolutely support, nor am I suggesting that you're being unpatriotic if you don't support South Africa. But I am fascinated by the genesis, the main reason for why some people do support the All Blacks. And when I then have that debate, you know, it can become sometimes, I think, often viewed in a very unfortunate way. In the meantime, let me go to a voice note from Shafiq in on 0786 10 11 12.
1: Salaam alaikum. You know why I had to support the Springboks? It's because of Rassie. Rassie is what a transformation coach this guy is not. His middle name should be Transformation. He transformed that team. I mean, I support those youngsters, those colored white and black youngsters. They are our boys, man, from our streets, from our local places. How can we not support them? These boys have nothing to do with the ex-apartheid era. I cannot support a youngster from New Zealand, somewhere else, before I support a youngster from my own area. How do you do that? I don't get it. I mean, back in the 80s, I understood it. Back in the early 90s, I understood it. But this is a new era, man. We are in a new South Africa. We're supposed to be one nation. I mean, no team get my heart beat more faster than the Springboks. They just bring happiness to each and every home in South Africa. They won the World Cup back to back, uniting our country each and every time. I mean, look what the captain Siya Kolisi is not. But yeah, if you still want to support the All Blacks, still want to support the losing team, that is up to you. Assalamu alaikum wa rahmatullah.
0: I like that. You want to support the losing team, that's your business. I agree with the caller, but maybe avoid blanket statements. These racist idiots on social media behave like they speak on behalf of all white-skinned people, which is not the case. So let's not say white people have not changed because of some idiots. I think that's a fair commentary because... Really, you know, go and watch a game or just look at the television screens. White, black, colored, you know, they all speak rugby, you know, once they in the stands. Let's go to the lines at 021-699-1786.
3: Assalamu alaikum, caller.
4: Wa alaikum salam. Am I on?
0: Yes, sir, we can hear you.
4: Yes, I think just to add to this debate, I think sometimes a lot of points are missed. And I think when it comes to the Springbok issue, I mean, at least for me, it's not so much about the All Blacks. I think, you know, obviously all the things in terms of why people in the past used to support the All Blacks and so forth. And obviously because they were a dominant team. And back in the day, you know, you obviously wouldn't want to keep backing a team that your oppressors beat all the time. So you'd want to support the team that you know is going to give your oppressor a run for their money. And that has always been the All Blacks. So that's history. But now, why many of us persist in that has got less to do with the All Blacks and more to do with the Springboks and the emblem. And I think that is what is lost. And I can tell you, for me, it's not nice because you see the transformation, you see all of those things. You want to be supportive of your country. You support your country. You are patriotic. You cannot support the emblem. And yes, whilst we've moved many years, 30 years past that now, and it's probably something you can never undo. For many of us, the should I use the word betrayal or the mistake was made when white South Africa was allowed to keep the Springbok emblem. It's like saying, listen here. So, and since then, they've tried to sanitize that. You cannot sanitize a racist legacy. Now, the Springbok history, the Springbok legacy is one of racism. Contrast that with the All Blacks and everything happening in their country. New Zealand have got the issues. There's also imperialism, all of them. We understand that. But the All Blacks as an institution have always fought that. The All Blacks as an institution have always been non-racist. And that is what we're supposed. Whereas Springbok, it's like, why don't you support the DA? Some of us won't support DA despite how they try and transform and bring in non-white members and executives and presidents of their parties. The point is, because fundamentally, we don't believe that you can change them. Fundamentally, you cannot sanitize what they stand for. Now, what the Springbok emblem stands for, I can tell you it's difficult for me because I want to. I don't let my kids suffer that baggage. I let them support the Springboks. I let them gladly support the Springboks because that's what they grow up with. They don't know all of those things. But there are many of us who cannot, because for us, that is a fundamental issue that should have changed. We changed the flag because we felt it was necessary. And something to an extent was if not changed, but it was at least adapted. All those other, we are still today fighting about changing symbols and changing roads and all of those. We fight about all of that. But the one thing that was the most important thing for Afrikaner apartheid South Africa was their Bok history and the Bok legacy, which we still have to hear about. So when they talk about the Springboks currently, they don't go back to 1994 or 1992 when we got back into international sport. They don't talk about that. If they talk about only since then, and we talk about our history and our games, only since then, it might be more palatable. But they include in that everything, and you go back to all of those things. When they refused to play against Maoris when they were in New Zealand, how they spat on that, and then they the tourists. Now, this legacy, this history is included in the Springbok. So when you say I'm a Springbok, and it's the only thing that's kept on the Springbok, back in the day, if a blind man was told, there's a Springbok in front of you, you didn't need to see what the color of it was. You knew that this is a white person. And when you have a person like Danny Craven say that no non-white will ever be a Springbok, I mean, those are all part of the legacies. You can say people change, things change over time. I understand. South Africa's changed over time. They should have changed the emblem. And for many of us, I'm telling you, that is a deal breaker. I cannot, like I said, I cannot go and support. I would never. Nets aren't around anymore, but I would never support them. I won't support DA. There's a lot of party things. Does that make you unpatriotic? So because I live in South Africa, does that mean I must support the DA because they're South African? No. So I support South Africa, but I don't support the Springbok as an institution, and the legacy and what they still include in that. If they have drawn a line and said, listen here, we distance ourselves from that past, then maybe you'll get a lot of these people. They haven't even said that. The Springboks as an institution, distance himself from the past.
0: I have to go to news very soon, but I just want to gain clarity. Are you saying that anything that has a relic of the dark old days, whether that is the stem in the anthem, whether that is a statue in front of Parliament, whether that is, you know, our legal system that is premised on the Roman Dutch law, whether that is almost anything and everything that's a relic of the dark old days, that needs to go, and equally, as you put it, the emblem is the issue. Would by doing away with those things, you then would be on board with supporting South African rugby?
4: By all means, can I tell you something? I want to celebrate in it's like I said, it's something that you are torn, you are conflicted, because yes, you feel proud it's your country, because this is what the country is doing on the global scene. This is how you get recognized. Yes, and obviously you want to be part of that. But as a fundamental principle, I think that to me that was too much of a compromise. You can't change every relic, so just come using. I'm not saying you must change every relic, but there are important, significant ones. To as far as I'm concerned, the Springbok is one of them, and the reason why you still have these comments around, because they still see as the Springbok as theirs. The whites still see that these are part. Yes, you can transform the team however much you want. You can have Siya Kolisi as the captain there, these elements. But had you shifted significantly from that in changing the Bok emblem, okay, you would be changing significantly, distance yourself from that legacy.
0: Yeah.
4: Things would have been different. You
0: all
4: can't
0: go right. Brother, I hear you. We're going to have to wrap up. Thanks very much. And there's very little way by means of giving any sort of feedback, but I can already say some listeners are saying, I disagree with this guy. People need to move on. They live in the past. A lot of people are racist towards whites. I work with a lot of white people, and they're very respectful towards other races, even Muslims. Sorry to say, but some listeners' mindsets need to change. They need to move on. I think it's difficult, clearly, for some people. And my thing is also, where do you draw the line? I'll end off on this note. And this is maybe, I'm not trying to, you know, during the World Cup, when Makazole Mampimpi scored one of his tries, there's this picture-perfect moment where he's diving, you know, to be able to commit to the try. And in the background is an image of a Springbok. And it's perfectly lined up. And for me, that shows the resilience of a guy that once said there's going to be no person of color that will play in the white man's sport. That puts that all of that to bed. And I think that for me is the resilience that shows that whatever these guys had wanted, they failed. And instead, Mampimpi and others have risen above it. I hear the sentiments regarding the emblem, but I think it's going to require a lot more time to be able to unpack. Lots of WhatsApp messages in. We can try and do this again tomorrow. Until then, have a lovely day. Time now for your latest news.

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1: Assalamu alaikum and good morning with the news. I'm Khalil Kathrada. The Department of Correctional Services takeover of the Grootvlei prison in the Free State has not gone without incident despite its insistence about its readiness. After a month, Parliament's Portfolio Committee on Correctional Services has raised alarm over medication, food safety and understaffing. During its inspection, the committee says members heard repeated complaints about medication, with some inmates alleging that they had received incorrect medication, while others reported interruptions in the supply of chronic medication for as long as 3 consecutive days. The committee says it regards these allegations as a matter of serious concern, as access to appropriate healthcare services is a constitutional obligation. It also found that food samples were not kept for August 1st. Food samples are required to be retained for 72 hours as part of standard food safety and quality assurance measures. The committee has called on the department to fill nearly 310 vacant posts by the end of September this year. The failure of Public Works Minister Dean McPherson to put forward his department's legal stance in the Landmark Expropriation Act case has come under serious scrutiny in the Western Cape High Court. Despite being cited as the first respondent to the DA's case, the minister instead filed an explanatory affidavit. He indicated that he would abide by the court's decision while remaining available to assist on legal issues if called upon. But Judge Vincent Saldana questioned this, saying they would certainly like to know what the minister's position is on the merits of the case. He went on to note that he suspects McPherson's decision is likely a political one. McPherson is a member of the DA and would like to need to go against his party, who is challenging his land reform law that paves the way for expropriation without compensation. Western Cape High Court Judge Vincent Saldana.
2: You can't ride on 2 horses here. He can't. And because he may have taken a political decision not to get involved in the fray for whatever reasons, in this court, he's a member of the executive who's going to be responsible for the implementation of this act. At the very least, this court would have wanted him to assist the court as the executive authority on the legal issues, not his political predispositions. We're not interested in that. And that's what you're going to have to speak to your client about.
1: Western Cape High Court Judge Vincent Saldana. Other parties challenging the constitutionality of the Expropriation Act are AfriForum and the Institute of Race Relations. The respondents are President Cyril Ramaphosa, the National Assembly Speaker and National Council of Provinces. Parliament's Impeachment Committee is set to consider a legal opinion on its right to compel President Cyril Ramaphosa to testify over misconduct charges. The legal opinion circulated to MPs suggested that the President cannot invoke the criminal law principle to remain silent in a parliamentary setting. The opinion is a response to 4 key questions MPs had asked. Chief among them is whether the President can be compelled to testify at the Section 89 inquiry. The opinion suggests that President Ramaphosa would not be treated differently from any other witness called to Parliament to give evidence, and that he should be afforded the opportunity to testify voluntarily, failing which he may be summoned to do so. The top story on Radio 786 at this hour. The Department of Correctional Services takeover of the Grootvlei prison in the Free State has not gone without incident despite its insistence about its readiness. After a month, Parliament's Portfolio Committee on Correctional Services has raised alarm over medication, food safety and understaffing. That's the news for now. More news on Radio 786 at 10 o'clock.
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0: team. We are broadcasting live, of course, as mentioned earlier on, from one of our favorite spaces, the 786 Health Shop. We are out in Rylands Village. So do come and join us. The team will be here till 12 o'clock this morning. Welcome to the Wednesday edition of Community Pulse on this 5th of August 2026, corresponding with the 21st of Safar, 14:48. That is 15 minutes over 9. And just a reminder, 0786 10 11 12, that is ons nommer, dieselfde as jy nog jouself op die pad bevind. Wees 'n bietjie versigtig, nee, die wind waai, and so particularly our pedestrians, but always loving to hear from you, always enjoying your feedback and your messages. Maar vandag natuurlik extra spesiaal, want ons verwag 'n kuiertjie hier by die 786 Health Shop. They have a lot happening here, a lot for you to benefit from, besides the fact that there is 10% off, not just for pensioners, but for everybody. So come make your way down to Rylands Village. The 786 Health Shop Community Pulse team will be here this morning up till 12 o'clock. There's some fabulous competitions. I've looked at some of the prizes. So if you buy any Tib, Natura or Brainchild product, you get to pop your name into a box and you stand in line to win something really, really nice. We're inviting you to come down here and see what you can win. Then they also have another competition happening here, and the guest that I'm going to be speaking to very, very shortly. We had to drag her out of the shop now because she was busy shopping, taking full advantage of the 10% discount. So if you've got any questions about health, wellness, or any of the products on offer, this is the perfect opportunity to ask, because the representatives from the various brands are here today to provide expert advice and answer all your questions. So be sure to make your way down to the 786 Health Shop. The team also will be here till 12 o'clock today. It's shop 751 College Road in Rylands Village. Just kyk verskrikkelijk voor en toe om by hulle hier te sien. And it's really in line with that, that we want to remind you that World Breastfeeding Week is a global campaign that celebrates and promotes breastfeeding as one of the best starts in life for every child. It shines a light on the importance of supporting mothers with the knowledge, encouragement, and environments they need to breastfeed successfully. Now, you know that breastfeeding offers lifelong health benefits for both mom and baby, strengthening immunity and supporting healthy development. This week, indeed, an opportunity to raise awareness, challenge misconceptions, and encourage families, workplaces, healthcare providers, and communities to work together in creating a more supportive world for breastfeeding moms. And given the fact that we are in Women's Month, a lot of our programming, you know, themed around Women's Month, and a lot of the products that we will be showcasing and highlighting today alongside that. So stay with us on 100.4 FM, where you know you hear the difference, as we of course are going to be speaking to various experts throughout the course of the morning. Starting off our conversation with a guest that's no stranger to the airwaves of Radio 786, where we recognize the fact that aging is a natural part of life, but how we age is influenced by the choices we make every single day, from the foods we eat to the way we move our bodies. Small consistent habits can help us maintain our strength, independence, and overall quality of life for years to come. This morning we are joined by Natalie Herling, who's the co-founder of Roots and Raw, to explore aging well through nutrition and movement. We'll be discussing some practical ways to support healthy aging, dispel common myths, and share simple lifestyle changes that can help us to stay active, energized, and well at every stage of life. Please do join me in welcoming here at the 786 Health Shop, Natalie Herling. Good morning and welcome. Thank you for joining us, Natalie.
1: Thank you for inviting me. It's always, always wonderful. I'm very familiar with the store. And then also at the expo, they added some Tib black seed oil capsules, which was amazing. It was a month supply. So they got amazing products inside.
0: They do. And today is absolutely a day to take advantage of that 10% discount.
1: Yep.
0: And we also need to mention that it's the birthday of the manager of the 786 Health Shop. So to Nazima. Where is Nazima? Nazima is everywhere except close to the microphone. But let us say, let us take this opportunity to wish Nazima a beautiful, beautiful birthday. Shukran for inviting the outside broadcast team and Community Pulse to come and celebrate with you. And you know what, Nazima is one of those absolutely selfless, generous people that says, not just gifting herself, she's gifting everybody with a 10% discount today. So make your way down to the 786 House Shop, and then of course also stand in line to win some fabulous prizes. But Nazima, we are also saying and making dua today that Allah grant you many good years ahead, inshallah. May He always envelop you in His mercy, in His blessings. May He grant you many more years of health and happiness, inshallah. Amen. And may He reward you for all the amazing work and the time and the patience that you have with every single person that steps foot in here. I have no doubt that your family will spoil you to bits today. So shukran for having us, and Allah bless, inshallah. So that Nazima was the manager. So now you have an even more reason to come down, to come and wish Nazima a happy birthday. But let's talk to Natalie about this idea of aging well. What do we mean when we speak about aging well? And why is it something that we should start thinking about way before we get to the point where we think about aging?
1: Aging well isn't sort of just simply about living longer, Khadija. It's actually about living with energy, you know, living with independence. And then I think also major is having a good quality of life. So basically the choices that we're making in our 30s, our 40s, and now in our 50s, I'm almost now in the 50s now, eh? Let's say for me, I'm now the baby of
0: fabulous
1: the elderly
0: 50s,
1: people.
0: May I, eh?
1: You know?
0: Oh, the baby.
1: I'm a baby.
0: I love that positivity.
1: But so the importance is that you want to have a good quality of life as you get older. So the choices that you're making now in this ages, 30s, 40s, 50s, is how you're going to be in your 60s, 70s, 80s, and even beyond, you know. So I think it's important to note that we don't sort of just suddenly become healthy when we retired. It's actually something that we have to work on every day. That is what you can't disconnect from that.
0: Yeah.
1: You know, every healthy choice that you make every day accumulates. And that is how it's going to depend how you're going to be spending your elderly years. You know?
0: And if you speak about the fact that it's something that we need to be conscious of every single day. Now, one thing that we do every single day, of course, is feed our bodies.
1: Yeah.
0: In literal terms as well.
1: Yeah.
0: So we often hear that nutrition plays a very important role when it comes to, quote-unquote, healthy aging.
1: Yeah.
0: Are there particular foods or particular nutrients that our bodies need more if we get older?
1: You touched on it already. I think our bodies need nutrient-dense foods. Nutrient-dense foods. So that's whole foods. So it's not just you eating because it is food, so you just want to be full. It's about making choices that it has the minerals and the vitamins and the phytonutrients to be able to give your muscles the strength that it needs, the joint mobility, the flexibility. I think also as we age, protein also becomes quite increasingly important, because that is where we need our muscles to be strengthened. The calcium, the vitamin D, those are the things that it has. So do it now, even as a teenager, even as a youth, you know, because when you reach the 50s, the 60s, the 70s, then your body needs it to be strengthened. Also healthy fats, the flax seeds, the chias, the walnuts, the olive oils, and you can actually come here to this health store and they have all of it. They've got quite a variety of wonderful oils as well. They've also got some flaxseed oil as well. Wonderful. So oils are something that you need to add to your day as well, because those are the ones that help you reduce your inflammation.
0: Yeah.
1: It is also helps for brain health as well. And I think it's something that we've touched on in a few conversations is hydration. As you age, believe it or not, the natural body response is that our thirst for wanting to drink actually decreases. So you need to make a conscious effort when it comes to your hydration. Drinking your water. Drink water. You know, a lot of people dehydrated. Yes, you know. And I mean, it's not, you know, I think water is always such a contentious issue, because people are like, oh, no, I don't want to go to the toilet. It takes too much effort. Or it's like, it's not about that. When you get older, it becomes a critical component. because your body needs it. Mm. You know, we are made up of 70% water.
0: Yeah.
1: You know,
0: isn't it also so, Natalie, it's how our bodies are set up. It's supposed to be cleansing for us.
1: Absolutely.
0: How do you expect your kidneys to function optimally?
1: Yes.
0: Your organs to function optimally.
1: Absolutely.
0: If you're setting yourself up for failure, so to speak.
1: Yes, absolutely. I mean, that's why your nutrition is a critical pillar.
0: Mm.
1: It's a critical pillar, you know. The dates that you need to eat. I mean, that's why it's so wonderful when you break fast with dates.
0: Yeah.
1: Because if it's nutritious, you see?
0: Yes,
1: so
0: yes,
1: we
0: yes.
1: need, as we age, and obviously the sooner you start, the better, focus on nutritious, dense foods, you know?
0: No, and I like the idea that you remind us that it's not something that ought to look, it's always a good time to start. I imagine,
1: yep.
0: as somebody who's in this field, you would that's what you would say to your clients.
1: Yep.
0: Anytime
1: yep.
0: is a good time to start.
1: Yep.
0: But the earlier one starts, and I think about this even as a parent. So if I make my children accustomed to eating rich foods, fried foods, fatty foods, and then it's I'm setting their bodies up
1: yep.
0: for failing
1: yep.
0: at some point.
1: Yep.
0: And so I imagine if they are accustomed to eating fruit, to having lots of water, etc., then that is what they are accustomed to. Because often it's a mental shift for people.
1: Yes.
0: So if one says, you know what, now let's walk a little bit more, or let's do a little bit more exercise, and I want to touch on that now
1: yeah.
0: also.
1: Yeah.
0: Because if one inculcates these, you know, as part of your daily routine, then it's not a difficulty at some point.
1: Yes.
0: So talk us through exercise. Is it something that one has to really now put yourself out and say, now I have to put two, I don't have the time to put 2 or 3 hours, and then I have to buy equipment and all of that. Is it such that you need expensive equipment, or you need a lot of time to maintain strength and mobility?
1: The best exercise is the exercise that you do consistently.
0: Mm.
1: The best exercise is the exercise that you do consistently. So no matter what it is, it's about the consistency. So you can you can walk, you can run, you can stretch, you can do breath work, you can do swimming, you can cycle, you can do resist, you can do everything. But if you're going to do it just ad hocly, you're not going to get the results.
0: Mm.
1: So you can choose your relevant exercise, but be consistent at it. That's the trick here. The only reason why I have the result that I have today is because of consistency.
0: Mm-hmm.
1: You just keep getting up, you know. You do have setbacks. You do have days where you're feeling, I don't feel like going to run, you know, not today, you know. Those are the days you're just like, okay, I'm going to do some Pilates.
0: Yeah.
1: But don't do nothing. Don't do nothing, because it directly impacts your quality of life, your ability to tie your shoes, your ability to walk upstairs,
0: yeah.
1: your ability, it's your mobility, you
0: yes.
1: know. And when you get to work with people that are immobilized because of inflammation, then you get to appreciate your mobility, you know, and the fact that you can go around, because I know you also a runner.
0: Yeah.
1: So it's a blessing, because not a lot of people
0: Absolutely.
1: Can do it, you know. And currently, I mean, the stats at the moment, we are in the niche. Most of the people, do you know that this is actually a stat that I made a note of. In South Africa, the non-communal diseases, that's the NCDs, so those are the heart disease,
0: yes,
1: the cancers
0: yes, yes.
1: and all of that, account for over half of all the deaths, and many of them are influenced by lifestyle choices, including diet and physical activity. That's a stat.
0: Yeah.
1: So if you are on the other side of that, then keep going. Keep going, you know. Prevention is better.
0: Absolutely.
1: Prevention
0: Absolutely.
1: Is better.
0: Absolutely.
1: You know?
0: And you reap the benefits. As individuals, we reap the benefits of being of being fit and strong and healthy. And I know, Natalie, you're a huge proponent, and one of the reasons why we always enjoy talking to you, because you always emphasize the multifacetedness of the human being.
1: Yeah.
0: That, yes, our physicality impacts our spirituality, impacts our emotional state, impacts our psychological state. So in order to worship in the best way, You know, it's always a bit, the fitter your mind is, the fitter your body is,
1: 100%.
0: You find yourself in a better space.
1: Yeah, absolutely. Well, then the challenges, because life is challenging right now. Mm. The food price, the fuel price, the everything, things are going a lot. So you have to, if you are able to control the fact that you're taking care of the body and the mind, then no matter what the challenge comes your way, you have the mental capacity and the physical capacity to deal.
0: Yes.
1: To deal, because that's a lot of us have to deal with things.
0: Absolutely.
1: You know, these things, life comes at you. But you're just in a better space when you're feeling healthier. You're not sitting with pain.
0: Mm.
1: You are not, your joints are stiff. You can't bend your fingers. You know what I mean? Those are it sounds very small, but it impacts you tremendously in your quality of life.
0: Yeah, and also one doesn't realize always what's happening inside your body. As you said, if for years and years and years you feed your body what is not good for your body, what is not beneficial for your body, you don't see it.
1: Yeah.
0: But it creeps up on you, and one day it will. And that stat itself, I mean, it should jolt us.
1: Yeah.
0: It should jolt us.
1: Listen, I got another scary one. Yeah, no, it's not nice. Every decade after the age of 30, we lose between 3% and 8% of muscle mass if you don't do something. So after 30, that's young.
0: That's a lot of muscle mass.
1: Yes.
0: And it's young. Yes,
1: and it's young from 30 onwards. You eat 30 every decade after that. The stat says you can lose muscle mass between 3% and 8%. That's a lot. So get up and move your body.
0: Absolutely. Absolutely. And I like the reminder that exercise doesn't have to be a grand gesture.
1: Absolutely.
0: If you go to the mall, park a bit further.
1: Yes.
0: Whatever it is that you do, you can set yourself up even while you are busy. I mean, I know even if you are busy cooking, you can do something. Do something. Exercise your core.
1: Yep.
0: Just do something and remind yourself that it doesn't have to be a grand gesture. It could also just be small. But as you say, be consistent. Let's go for a break. And we'll talk a little bit more about the importance of maintaining bone and muscle health. We have Natalie Herling with us. She's the co-founder of Roots and Raw, and we are exploring aging well through nutrition and movement. The Community Pulse team, of course, we are out at the 786 Health Shop. We will be here till 12 o'clock, inviting all of you to join us here and come take full advantage of the less 10% that you can have on just about every single product in the store. Also, health experts we have and that we're going to be speaking to throughout the course of the morning, ready to advise you on all of your health questions. 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

It is Community Pulse on Radio 7 at 6100.4 FM. And if you hear an extra spring in my step this morning, it's because we're at one of our favorite venues. It's the 786 House Shop out here in Rylands Village. It's a crisp morning, but it's always, always a lovely time to come and visit the team here. Health experts will be available throughout the course of the morning. Wanting to respond and ready to respond to all of your health questions, besides the fact that just about every single product in store today, not only for pensioners, for every single individual coming into the store, less 10%. They also have some amazing competitions happening here. You stand in line to win some amazing prizes. So, and the Community Pulse team will be here till 12 o'clock. So there's lots and lots of reasons for you to come down here to Rylands Village. You can't miss us. We are sitting outside under the blue gazebo, the Community Pulse team here at the 786 House Shop. But of course, we kicked off our conversation this morning speaking to Natalie Herling, who's the co-founder of Roots and Raw, as we're exploring aging well through nutrition and movement. Now, Natalie, before the break, you gave us some jolting stats. And it reminds us, you know, that lifestyle diseases are avoidable. That and I'm sure you and me have spoken about this already, where people often say, yeah, but you know, Allah stays sikta. Allah doesn't send lifestyle diseases to you. You have choices in the high blood pressure, a lot of those issues you have a choice in. And as you so importantly said, it impacts our quality of life. What we put into our body, the nutrients, the exercise that we do, it impacts bone and muscle health. It's not something that we are always aware of until later in life. Talk us through that. Talk us through the fact that

0: we are aware of bone and muscle health, and also the fact that some people might feel it's a bit lot.
1: Yeah, yeah. It's never too late. It's never too late. You know, you can start today. You know, something as simple as, you know, after dinner tonight, going for a walk, you know. That is really but I think with the aging, and especially for in women health as well, our bodies go through what back in the day they used to refer to it as the change of life. Now they use a very terrible word, perimenopause and menopause, and you know, but back in the day it used to be, a change of life, yeah. You know. So what I'm learning, I can't believe it, you know, but in September, we're in August, next month is my birthday, I'm going to be 52. I told you,
0: mashallah.
1: Fabulous 52. I'm now the teenager, all the elderly people, Muslim, you know. But your bones and your muscles need to be challenged. It must, because of that stat about the muscle mass that we lose. So you need to make sure that you are doing some weight-bearing exercises. So you don't have to have weights at home. Pick up a child. Pick up a brick. Pick up something heavy.
0: Pick up your spouse.
1: Yeah. Yes. That's a good one, actually. So you must do things that actually gives your muscles some work. But if you think about it logically, Khadija, how is your muscle supposed to be strengthened if you're not giving it challenges?
0: It's true.
1: I mean, otherwise it was going to get pop. That's how it's going to work. I mean, you don't have to be a rocket science to learn about that. So also eating protein, eating calcium-rich foods, making sure that you're getting outside to get your vitamin D. Muni ani ice plainy all the time. Come out. Come out. Breathe some fresh air. And then one that I learned in my 30s, the importance of stretching.
0: Oh,
1: your joints, you need it. Your body, your joints needed the mobility. And when you get older and you're not doing stretching your muscles, stretching your bone, you know, like really putting in some effort of conscious, intentional stretching, you're going to hurt as you get older. Your joints become stiff. Imagine not being able to lift your foot up to come up a stairs.
0: True.
1: That's what happens if you don't do it. That's what happens. You see some people, because they're sedentary all the time, and that is like an illness now. Being sedentary, because you're sitting whole day, hunched over a laptop, sitting on your phone, Hunchbacks of Notre Dame, you know that movie from when we were younger. Yeah. So that is what's happening. People are osteoporosis, you know, these things, and all because you're not moving and you're not giving your body the right nutrition. It's things that you can control. So when your muscles are not being challenged, you are going to fall. Another not so liquor stat, let me read it out. After 65, one in three adults experiences a fall each year after 65. One in three adults. So one of us. That's as one in three. I'm going to read it again. After 65, one in three adults experience a fall each year, making balance and strength exercises incredibly important. After 65,
0: about the lifestyle diseases, as in the high blood, we're also talking about physicality.
1: Yes.
0: In terms of falling and
1: absolutely.
0: Then the healing.
1: Yes. Slow healing. Inflammation, if your body is filled with inflammation, the healing reduces. It takes longer. Everything takes longer. And, your brain and your gut is intricately connected. So if you're not doing your physical movement as well, it affects your mental well-being. So when you're moving, your tension releases, your anxiety reduces, you start feeling good and you feel happy.
0: But that is true.
1: That's the truth.
0: Why we say that Allah set our bodies up for success,
1: yeah,
0: to be in a good space,
1: yeah,
0: like you

0: happy now, yeah. Even you exercise and you feel good.
1: Yes.
0: Because there's hormones. Releases,
1: yes, because your body is designed that way. We went to go and do other things, man. And no malfunction anymore.
0: Yeah.
1: We're malfunctioning.
0: No, you're absolutely right.
1: You know, we malfunctioning. Our kidneys is malfunctioning. Our gut is malfunctioning. All because we can't manage, you know, the foods that's in front of us. You know, most of the work that I do is around food management.
0: Yeah.
1: How do you manage? What do you eat? Why am I eating too much? Am I, you know?
0: But that isn't that. I mean, I know we're talking about exercise as well, but it's exactly what you put into your body. Yeah. It's not just cliche.
1: Yeah.
0: It really is so important. And I mean, speaking of what we put into our body, Natalie, you know, we live in an age, and again, this becomes cliche, that information is so instantaneously available. But oftentimes, that's a little bit of a, there's a downside to that.
1: Yeah.
0: Because now we see trends.
1: Yeah.
0: And we see everybody talking about a particular, you know, food or whatever. How do we separate, you know, what would be good nutritional advice from just marketing ploys or trends that ultimately would be damaging to your body?
1: This, I love this question. I really do. Okay. If something promises a quick fix, miracle results, okay, and it tells you to eliminate an entire food group, you must first ask yourself, could I realistically follow this for years? So you can't follow a trend that is unsustainable, because then it becomes a diet. And what you wanting to do is have a good quality of life that inculcates simple nutrient-dense foods that will allow for the whole body, the joints, the brain, all the organs, all its functionality to be operating optimally. So there is many trends, Khadija, and I tell you, It frustrates me a lot, because they play in on the woman's emotions, because we're desperate to lose weight. We're desperate to...
0: Again, because trends tell us we need to look a particular way.
1: Yes, absolutely.
0: Your harem would service, your film would service, unrealistic expectations.
1: Absolutely. I tell you, but we fall for it. We fall for it. There's a lot more people that would be interested in taking a pill and a shake to lose weight than actually start changing lifestyle choices. You know what I mean? So
0: that's,
1: I think, the main thing is that you need to look for advice that's backed by science if you're really wanting to get into the nitty-gritty of it. But more importantly, anything that focuses on whole foods and balance and sustainability, that is something that you are after. You can easily eliminate when the opening line is to say you can lose 10 kgs in 4 weeks.
0: Oh.
1: Then it's not sustainable. It's not sustainable, you know.
0: In any case, it didn't take you 10 weeks to put on that 10
1: kgs. That's the magic.
0: It probably took you years and years of bad eating habits.
1: Absolutely. And you need to honor yourself. Yes. You've been self-sabotaging for so many years now. So all you need to do is honor your body in exactly the same way and start empowering it again, because you have disempowered your body, because now that's why things are not working. That's why we're malfunctioning.
0: You know what's even more worrisome about these trends, Natalie, and I'm sure somebody like yourself who's in this area, in that area of nutrition, people take different types of, if you like, drugs.
1: Yeah.
0: You know, different types of what they think could be medications or whatever it is, which promise to let them lose the weight. So besides the fact that, you know, I'm going to also drink this and I'm going to drink that, then it's what do you say to people who's listening now and is thinking, you know, I really am desperate to lose the weight and I'm only going to use this to kickstart it?
1: Yeah. I don't think that's a good start that you want, because it's gonna end. It's a start to fail. what you're wanting to do is understand where it's coming from. Why am I emotional eating? What is the attachment? So, you know, there's a deeper side when it comes to the nutrition side, especially the willpower, the self-discipline, the commitment, because it's essentially a commitment to your self-care. And we are not easy to do that. We are more interested in others. We don't necessarily focus and understand that if you take good care of yourself, automatically everything else that you do gets affected in a positive way. So I think if I had to say to somebody, the first thing would be to start by moving your body more. The second thing would be to start identifying the foods that make you feel uncomfortable. And then identify, it's like, okay, no, so these are the areas that I need to reduce in. Make mental notes of it. And if you're not in a position when you're getting to your 50s, it's not always so easy just to remember things, write it down. Remind yourself that when I eat a boerewors roll and finish it off with a glass of Coke, it makes me feel uncomfortable. So they know that that is not something that I want to continue doing. So you reduce it. Nobody says that you must stop cold turkey. If you can and you have the willpower to do that, then go for it. But not everybody is like that. You have to start small, but you must start.
0: So let's talk about that. Let's talk about that in our last 5 minutes, Natalie. Let's talk about the fact that people do think, you know, like with everything, we glamorize busy lifestyles. We glamorize the fact that, you know, it's just so difficult. Or then, oh, God, my gosh, like we said earlier, oh, now I have to go to the gym and I have to do this. So we tend to make these almost unattainable for ourselves. So already we're saying, you know, it's difficult. So talk us through some simple, realistic changes. You were saying earlier on about being consistent.
1: Yeah.
0: Talk us through some simple, realistic changes that we can make starting today so that we recognize, and I think it's very important, I mean, when you speak about the losing weight, that losing weight is not, or being on the thinner side doesn't necessarily mean good health.
1: Ah, absolutely.
0: And so we conflate that.
1: Yes.
0: In our world, it's as if, you know, if you look a certain way, then you are healthy.
1: Yeah.
0: We conflate losing weight or being thin with good health. It doesn't necessarily work like that.
1: Not at all.
0: And so talk us through knowing when you feel good also about yourself, what foods make you feel good. Some practical guidance.
1: I think the first thing is to keep it simple. Start, keep it simple. The first thing, and it is something that I've mentioned before in our conversations, like you can simply just drink more water. You can start with something that's a simple act because your body needs it. Another very simple act is add one extra serving of vegetable every day.
0: Just one.
1: You don't have to go and break the bank and I go and get the whole medley of vegetables because you're wanting to overdo it. No, you don't need to. Just take one extra vegetable, add it to your meals every day. The other thing is, I also mentioned it earlier, so take a 20-minute walk after dinner. Move after you've eaten something. Don't go lay down. Don't go sit. Move your body once you've eaten, because you've now fueled. You fueled your body, so now you need to utilize that energy. Don't let it go and sit and stagnate. Then also, when you're in front of the TV or you see that you are sedentary, you're sitting in front of your laptop, make it the habit of stretching. Lengthen your body. Extend your arms. Do a side bend. Physically, like, link your breath with the movement. Make stretching and breathing part of your daily living. Make stretching and breathing part of your daily living. And then also when it comes to prepare healthy snacks ahead of time, you know, so in to avoid you having to go get a packet of chips or a quick chocolate or something. Make sure that you have like a little a bag of nuts. Make sure you get on the streets here by us, every corner there's a fruit guy.
0: Yeah,
1: get the bag of fruit. Don't get the chips. Play very funny chips, man, because that is, it's not even real. That is ultra processed foods, UPAs, you know.
0: And it's we keep going back for a reason, because there's stuff in there that makes it addictive.
1: Absolutely. I mean, Khadija, the last thing would be is that your future health is based on the decisions that you're making today. So you're 30 years old, or you're 40 years old, and you're 50 years old. If you're wanting to be healthy and have a lot of energy and be able to move without ease, you know, without, you have your independence, you don't need other people to assist you with anything, then that's what you need to do. You need to prioritize yourself. So do that intentional moving. Eat more fruit. Have extra vegetables. Breathe more consciously. Be out in nature more. Swim in the ocean if you get a chance to do that. Go into the forest. Go do some forest bathing. Like, these are all very simple, practical things that you can do that most of us have access to right now, you know, unless you're living in very extreme conditions.
2: Yeah,
1: and that's a topic for another day. But, the key thing would be you start small, stay consistent. Stay consistent. Always strive for the consistency. That's the only way you're going to, reach your desired health goal.
0: You mentioned something, and I just want you to, in the last minute or two, you said earlier on about, look, we are in Women's Month. A lot of the products here that they have on promotion also aimed at women, for grounding women's health during this month.
1: Yeah.
0: You said earlier on, and again, this is just a reminder for us then to keep doing it. We'll be consistent. But during Women's Month, we want to just remind ourselves. Earlier on, you mentioned that part of, you know, when we think about aging well for women, it would be, you know, menopause, perimenopause, aging well. Your message to women, you know, in particular, given the fact that hormonally and in every other way, our bodies go through so many changes when we get to 40 plus, 50 plus.
1: Yeah. You can't pour from an empty cup. That is a, somebody told me that countless times, different mentors, aunties, uncles, you know, you can't pour from an empty cup. So you need to think of it like that. So make sure that you are first filling up your cup in order to serve your family, your community, your whoever else that is connected to you, loved ones. Because if you're not in a good mental and physical space, then everything else becomes challenging. And then once again, it comes down to you affecting your quality of life.
0: And of course, it's with that in mind that at Roots and Raw, that's what you encourage your clients to do. That is, would you like to, is there a contact number that clients, I mean, anybody who needs some advice in that regard can contact you on?
1: Absolutely. They can contact me via WhatsApp, which is 062-658-1387. And then also we have some social pages as well on Instagram. Well, we're trying to keep ourselves, you know, relevant on social media.
0: That number again,
1: 062-658-1387.
0: 1387.
1: So, yeah. So, no, it will be wonderful to have, you know, we can work out wonderful lifestyle.
0: And give advice.
1: Yes.
0: That's the thing. So that we, you know, a healthy family, a healthy society, as you said earlier, on the knock-on effect into every other part, you know, and professionally and other roles that we play as parents. You know, there's so much we can do if we think about ourselves differently. We think about good health as being part of our daily life. Thank you so much, Natalie, for joining us this morning. Yes, and for, as always, encouraging us to live a healthy lifestyle, but also to remind us that it's not about the grand gestures. It's not about the big moments. It's about the daily
1: choices.
0: Yes, the daily choices we make, and about consistency.
1: Absolutely.
0: Thank you so much. Have a beautiful Wednesday.
1: Wonderful. Enjoy the rest of your day, and all the best to 786 Health and all their wonderful products. Come out. They've got amazing.
0: Natalie Klager shopping.
1: Give me castor oil grain.
0: It's 062-658-1387. You can contact Roots and Raw. Of course, the Community Pulse team here at the 786 Health Shop will be spending the morning here. 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
2: Assalamu alaikum and good morning. I am Nurinisa Isaacs. A second person has been sentenced to life imprisonment for the November 2021 Killani Gardens business robbery in which a police officer was killed and another injured. Hawks spokesperson Lieutenant Colonel Siyabulela Vukubi says the Cape High Court sentenced Nkekaya Mbukula to life imprisonment with an additional 57 years after finding him guilty of serious crimes. These include murder, attempted murder, kidnapping and robbery with aggravating circumstances. The sentences were run concurrently. The Table View SAPS members were responding to a robbery when they were confronted by armed men who opened fire on them. Sergeant Nameto Molema was fatally shot and his colleague was wounded. The suspects robbed them of their service pistols, but these were later found at the crime scene. A total of four suspects were arrested for this crime. Two have been sentenced, while the trial for the remaining suspect is set to resume on Tuesday. The Department of Correctional Services takeover of the Groot Vlei prison in the Free State from a private contractor has not gone without incident despite its insistence on its readiness. After a month, Parliament's Portfolio Committee on Correctional Services has raised the alarm over medication, food safety and staffing challenges. During its inspection, committee members heard repeated complaints about medication issues. Some inmates alleged that they had received incorrect medication, while others reported interruptions in the supply of chronic medication for as long as three consecutive days. The committee says it regards these allegations as serious, as access to appropriate healthcare services is a constitutional obligation. It also found that food samples were not kept for August 1st. These samples were supposed to be detained for 72 hours as part of standard food safety and quality assurance measures. On staffing, the committee has called on the department to fill the nearly 310 vacant posts by the end of September this year. The Yemeni armed forces have targeted a Saudi oil tanker called the Wafa in the northern Red Sea off the coast of Yanbu. They say a total of 8 Saudi vessels have now been targeted since the start of their maritime blockade. They add that 29 Saudi oil tankers have also been intercepted, forced to turn back or prevented from continuing their voyage in the Red Sea and the Arabian Sea since the blockade. The Sana'a government has enforced a blockade on the Saudis in response to its inhumane siege on Yemen. And finally, Israeli occupation forces have begun demolishing a workshop and metalworking facility in the town of Nahalin in the southwest of Bethlehem. The business belongs to a Palestinian resident. The demolition comes amid an intensified campaign targeting Palestinian homes, commercial properties and infrastructure across the occupied West Bank, with demolition operations and notices continuing in areas including Qaladiya refugee camp and Jenin. Recapping the top story on Radio 786 at the Sawa, a second person has been sentenced to life imprisonment for the November 2021 Killani Gardens business robbery in which a police officer was killed and another injured. Hawks spokesperson Lieutenant Colonel Siyabulela Vukubi says the Cape High Court sentenced Nkekaya Mbukula to life imprisonment with an additional 57 years after finding him guilty of serious crimes. That's the news for now. The next bulletin follows at 12 o'clock.
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1: بسم الله الرحمن الرحيم. Your follows the latest Janaza notice. It is the Janaza of Muhammad Faulty Adams of number 5, Rome Road, Goodwood. Time of the Janaza is at 11 o'clock this morning. Salatul Janaza proceeds to the Kulubu Mu'minin Masjid in Goodwood and thereafter to the Mowbray Makbara. For more information, contact Niaz at 081-736-5417. That's Niaz at 081-736-5417. And that's for more information regarding the Janaza of Muhammad Faulty Adams of number 5, Ram Road, Goodwood. Time of the Janaza is at 11 o'clock this morning. It is the Janaza of Fatima Jordan Nichaugle of number 6, Octopus Road, Gordon's Bay. Time of the Janaza is 3:30 this afternoon. Salatul Janaza proceeds to the Nalty Street Mosque in Strand and thereafter to the Strand Makbara. And that's for more information. That's the Janaza of Fatima Jordan Nichaugle of number 6 Octopus Road, Gordon's Bay. Time of the Janaza is 3:30 this afternoon. Verily from Allah do we come and unto Allah is our return.

0: اللهم اجعل قبرهم روضة من رياض الجنة، ولا تجعل قبرهم خفرة من خفر النيران يا أرحم الراحمين. والحمد لله رب العالمين.
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0: It is Community Pulse on Radio 786 100.4 FM Opiria. Shall we say it's a crisp Wednesday morning. Die wind is 'n bietjie aan die woeskant. Aanvanklik aan ander plekke in die kamp. Here we are, it's an absolutely glorious day. We are at the 786 Health Shop and it's always lovely visiting the team. Because not only their warm and welcoming ways, but of course also the fact that 10% discount today, not just for pensioners, it's the first day of the month. So every single one of you that comes into the store can enjoy a less 10% on just about every single product. There's some amazing competitions that they have, some amazing prizes you stand in line to win. And Masnuna already came to visit to take full advantage of that 10% discount, and so should you. The added benefit today is of course the fact that we have many health experts and many of the reps from the various products that will be here today alongside the Community Pulse team. We'll be here till 12 o'clock. Come and meet us. Come and spend some time with us. It's just a lovely morning. It's always a good day to start caring about your health. And of course, to pose those questions to all of the experts that will be here during the course of the morning. It's in Rylands Village. If you don't know yet, that means you have been missing out. So we're out here on College Road, Rylands Village. You cannot miss us. We're outside at the gazebo and the team standing ready. Now, we know that that health and well-being is something that is that should concern us all the time. But particularly when somebody suddenly becomes ill or is injured, it's so important that we know where to go for the best medical care. Many people head straight to a hospital emergency department, even when the condition could be treated more effectively and quickly elsewhere. So understanding the difference between an emergency and an urgent medical need not only helps patients receive the right care sooner, but it also eases the pressure on our already busy hospitals. And you know as well as I do that most of us, particularly with our smallies, have found ourselves in situations like that. So this morning we bring you the Urgent Care Network in Cape Town, and we're going to be taking a closer look at this collaborative healthcare initiative that connects patients with the most appropriate level of care for non-life-threatening illnesses and injuries. We'll explore how the network works, the types of conditions they treat, and why choosing the right healthcare service at the right time can lead to better outcomes for patients and the healthcare system as a whole. Please do join me in welcoming with us Dr. Nikita Alexander, and founder and public health physician, and also Dr. Hajar Kaida. Assalamu alaikum and welcome, Dr. Alexander.
1: Shukran so much for having me.
0: And Dr. Kader.
2: Walaikum salam. 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
0: Now, let's start off by asking about the Urgent Care Network and the vision behind it. My interest is certainly big. All of us have found ourselves in situations like that. En dan parakus panikerig, ons weet nie wat te kom toe nie. Vertel ons 'n bietjie meer van Urgent Care Network.
1: Sure, but let me first start by saying, listen, you caught me at 10% discount, eh? So, it's Women's Month, and we just got to say the weather's not going to keep us away. 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
1: shop.
0: Like yourself ready here to answer those burning questions.
1: Absolutely. Come and meet us, come out and chat with us, get your health screening done here with the team. We're here to serve you guys, so please come out and join us. We'd be happy to serve. But just to answer your question, I think Urgent Care Network was established to ultimately combat the barriers that a lot of community members face in accessing healthcare. And so we've wanted to look at how do we deliver quality healthcare efficiently and in an affordable way. And so essentially we've developed this network of clinics with very, very well experienced doctors to provide healthcare 24 hours of the day, 7 days a week. You now no longer need to go and sit in a long line or wait for something that is urgent but not emergent, essentially. So whether it's sutures you need, whether it's a fever at 2 o'clock in the morning, or your baby's crying and you don't know why, absolutely come and see us. That is the point of the network. We want to make a barrier-free environment for our community members to access healthcare.
0: You had me there at 2 o'clock in the morning. Is this a 24/7 service?
1: Yes, it is.
0: Okay, we're going to find out a lot more about that, because all of us, I'm sure, those of us as parents have been in situations where baby was fine,
2: up till 7 o'clock where the doctors close, or 6 o'clock where the rooms close, and then 2 o'clock in the morning. But I think what this conversation also highlights is the partnership and the collaboration between Urgent Care Network and the radio, well, and the 786 Health Shop. Why do you believe partnerships like that is so important in supporting people and encouraging people to take better care of themselves?
3: Definitely. How exciting, you know, the collaboration between the two. I think it's just important to know that there's a space for all different types of healthcare, whether that be, you know, 786 is more of like an alternative approach, and urgent care is quite like a Western medicine kind of approach. There's definitely room for both, and I think collaboration is so important. Patients often come with, you know, often incorporating both, and I think it's just so important that healthcare providers are made aware about patients' behaviors and what they're using, what they're taking, so that we can provide the best care for them. Yeah, so truly exciting that there is a collaboration happening, and yeah, we are excited.
2: No, and you mentioned the fact that Dr. Alexander mentioned the fact that it's about providing accessible medical care, and the fact that at the 786 Health Shop it's about natural health products. How do you see these two approaches, you know, sort of working hand in hand exactly to support healthier lifestyles?
1: Sure, I think we'll both answer this. Just in terms of, you know, good health, I think good health starts not only with one approach. It starts with multiple interventions, and whether that's physical health, taking good supplementation, supporting your immune system, or just being very on top of your preventative health screenings. I think all of these initiatives work hand in hand to essentially make sure that, like you said, we live longer and that we live you know, healthy lives, inshallah. So that's I think the common goal is there for all of us. So whether, you know, you're getting your supplementation from the 786 Health Shop, or whether you're coming for your pap smear every 10 years, depending on how old you are. I think at the end of the day, you owe it to yourself to not only focus on one aspect of your health. It's sort of a multifaceted approach. But Dr. Kader, anything from your side?
3: No, I echo everything you said.
1: Okay.
2: Yeah, because part of this us having these conversations is exactly to encourage being proactive.
1: Absolutely.
2: And to be preemptive.
1: Absolutely.
2: You mentioned now, and I'm sure it's with reference to certain health lifestyle diseases, that we often speak about quality of life. Because that's important, and that's something that we can definitively have some sort of impact on. We can make certain choices and certain decisions. So for somebody who wants to be more proactive, what are some of the simple steps that at the Urgent Care Network that you will advise people, you know, that they can take to prevent illness and maintain well-being before they actually require urgent medical care?
3: So at the Urgent Care Network, we do a wellness day every month. It's the last Saturday of every month. And it's essentially just a day where we're doing something very similar to what's happening currently, which is screening blood pressure, it's screening sugar, it's screening weight and height, and just chatting to the patient about any symptoms that they may be having. And I think it's a really important way to just do a check-in, you know, both like just for yourself to see. Like, I think we're quite big advocates for, you know your numbers, which is essentially just know the numbers of your blood pressure, know your sugar, know your weight, know your BMI. Those things are really good things to screen regularly, and often are the first markers of, like, a developing chronic disease. So wellness days are really important. It offers an opportunity to screen for those types of conditions, and I think that's would be my advice for some of the first steps into preventing illness.
1: And just to say, it's entirely free, so please come and join us every last Saturday of the month at our Gabriel Place location. It's at 1 Gabriel Road, and every last Saturday of the month we open our doors free of charge to anyone who wants to have their numbers known, because we do believe that there's power in knowing, because I think, you know, only focusing on one aspect of your health is not good enough. In order for us to achieve that overall wellness, you need to do everything. So that means, you know, doing that 30-minute walk, taking your supplements, but also, you know, doing basic things like knowing your blood pressure readings. Mm-hmm. You know, if you're a female, having a pap smear. If you're a male, doing, you know, your prostate exam on time. Those are responsibilities as adults that we need to take upon ourselves to execute. Mm-hmm. Yeah.
2: Mm-hmm. We want some more details in terms of where you are located, but Dr. Kader and yourself, you mentioned something very interesting, and I mean the reality around these numbers.
1: Yes.
2: You know, what do you say to somebody listening now that's thinking, you know, I've been a little bit negligent, and I know I've been a little bit negligent, and I'm a little bit embarrassed to go see a health practitioner because my numbers are not great. What do you say to somebody like that who's listening now?
1: It's like I'll be talking to my own family. You know, they love a good pie for breakfast. So, listen, there's no shame in it. None of us are here to judge you. We are actually here to help you. And I know a lot of people say, no, I first need to drink like 5 liters of water before I have my blood sugar tested. It's not going to make a difference. Please just come and have it done. Because you'd rather want to know than not, though, at the end of the day. Again, so that we can place where these supplements are required, where medical intervention is required, so that we can actually guide that journey for you. At the end of the day, not knowing is only doing yourself the greatest disservice.
2: Exactly.
1: And so, you know, to try to hide it from us, we'll be able to pick it up anyway if we were to run bloods on you. With, you know,
2: those people who say, no, I don't smoke.
1: You'll know.
3: Exactly. Or I quit smoking, but they quit last night.
1: Exactly. Or they quit cake for last week.
2: Yeah. Dr. Kader, would you like to add anything to that?
3: No, I mean, it's just to add on to what Dr. Alexander said, and I think it's just that, remember, we're here to help you, to service you. We're not here to judge you. And I think people have an impression that when they go to the doctor, everything must be perfect and sorted and in line. And, you know, they must just be like ticked off.
2: You won't need a doctor.
3: Exactly. But we're not there for that. And we're not going to scold you if your blood pressure is high or your sugar is high. We're really there to help you. And I mean, like you said, quality of life is so important. And that's something that we want for all of our patients. We want the best for them. So please do come and do your health screening. Don't be afraid. We're not here to shame you or anything like that. We genuinely just want to help you.
2: And you are here this morning also. Yes, until what time?
3: Until 12.
2: Yes, until 12 for those screenings.
1: Yes,
2: the screenings can be done completely free
1: of
2: charge.
1: Please come by.
2: I wanted to say on a final note, because we want to talk about in our concluding remarks about this holistic approach and the importance of taking a holistic approach, and then of course making use of trusted healthcare services like urgent healthcare. Dr. Alexander, I want to pick up on one word that you mentioned there, and that's the idea that there's no judgment. So even the fact that we are sitting here and talking about the fact
1: Absolutely.
2: That 786 Health Shop, and so those of us that have maybe taken the first steps towards walking a little bit more, exercising a little bit more, when you speak or when we speak to anybody about it, it's to remind ourselves, to encourage ourselves, and then to support anybody else. So it's never about judgment
1: Absolutely.
2: And criticizing. And so I love the fact that you use that particular word to say that it's never about judging.
1: Yeah.
2: It's about saying, it's almost like you get excited.
1: Absolutely.
2: You know, when you see that item on sale somewhere and you want to tell all your family members, you know, go there, you're going to find such a bargain. Huh. So when you find something in the same way that you know that's good for your overall health, you want to share.
1: Absolutely. No, and I think at the end of the day, you must realize that we're like Dr. Kader is saying, we're only ever here to help. We're not going to say, oh, you've gained a kilo. It's ultimately for us to know what impact that may have on your health and how to make it better. We're here to educate and inform where possible, but also to join hands with it, your allied health professionals or your alternative medicine practitioners. I don't see the harm in us all being part of a multidisciplinary team to make sure that ultimately you are healthy at the end of the day, and that, you know, you live a long, healthy life. Yeah,
2: and it must be amazing to see somebody coming through your doors and then leaving feeling encouraged.
1: Absolutely.
2: And seeing that same patient in a few months and seeing the benefits that it actually shows. Where can we find the urgent care doctors, Dr. Kader?
3: So we are on 1 Gable Road, Plumstead, currently.
1: So where the old Ocean Basket used to be, in that same center at Gabriel Place, so right next to McDonald's, controversially. So right next door. And then in addition, so we're joined by a pharmacy connected to it, but then we'll also be opening at 15 on Orange in the city center this month as well. And soon, inshallah, by the end of next month, we will be opening our flagship location at 183 Solari Road in Woodstock. So going to be serving all of the
2: all over Cape Town.
1: Yes, inshallah. And we'll be able to provide x-ray services, bloods, etc., everything on site. So that's
2: the plan. Did we hear something earlier on? I'm going to go back to what you said earlier on about the 2 in the morning.
1: Yes, now at 2
2: is
1: in the morning.
2: Is it 24/7?
1: It is 24/7. We're currently at our Gabriel Place location, operate until 12, but that will be changing at the end of the month. So we'll be opening 24 hours a day.
2: Wow, that's
1: 7
2: amazing.
1: Days a week.
2: That's amazing. Yes. Dr. Kader, any concluding remarks from you?
3: No, just excited for everybody to have access to this kind of healthcare. I think it's very much needed. Not all of us want to go to, you know, a hospital emergency room only to leave essentially with an antibiotic. Sometimes, you know, it is needed that you need healthcare services after hours, but you don't need to pay exorbitant prices for it. And
1: absolutely.
3: I'm really, really happy that this exists for our community.
2: Your final words, Dr. Alexander?
1: Well, come and join us. Come and know your numbers. Join us once a month, every last Saturday as well, at Gabriel Place for your wellness screenings. But please don't miss out on joining us today. And come, don't sleep on the 10% discount. It's all
2: the way. Shukran so much for joining us this morning. The urgent care doctors, they will be here till 12 o'clock along with the Community Pulse team. We're out here at the 786 Health Shop. And of course, share their expertise with you, ready to answer all of your burning questions. And as you heard from both Dr. Kader and Dr. Alexander, knowing your numbers is an excellent place to start. Know your numbers. Come and find that out this morning. You can do it at no cost. And of course, you heard some of those addresses. Just before you go, social media, are you on the social?
1: Yes, we are on social media. You can catch us on our website, www.theurgentcare.co.za, or on Instagram. It's at the Urgent Care Network, or on TikTok at the Urgent Care Network ZA.
2: Okay, and then also I've heard you a few times on the FYI show as well.
1: Yes, we are.
2: And so
1: Mondays, guys, 2:15 every Monday. Catch us. Got lots to say.
2: So there's lots of reason, of course, for you to make contact with them, but come and meet them here this morning. We're out here at the Rylands Village at the 786 Health Shop. It's such a lovely morning. It's always a good day to start taking care of your health. And of course, as we said earlier on, a competition time here at the 786 Health Shop. There's some amazing prizes you can win. And you heard Dr. Alexander a few times. Yes, 10% list, 10% discount for everybody. 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

0: It is minute past on Radio 7 at 6100.4 FM. And I told you earlier on, if you hear an extra spring in my step, it is because we are at the 786 Health Shop. It's always lovely visiting the team here, particularly today when we have a special birthday also. The manager of... I gave you a whole list of reasons earlier on to come down here. You can also come and wish Nazima, who's celebrating her birthday today. Come and wish her. Come and take full advantage because she's gifting everybody with less 10% at the health shop. Make your way down here. There's two amazing competitions, and you stand in line to win some fabulous prizes. You can also come and chat with the various experts that we've been bringing you, and we will keep bringing you during the course of the morning. Of course, the Community Pulse team, myself, Khadija Ajam, we have Ilyas, we have Ibrahim, and we have Lukman Brown, and well, we will all be here till 12 o'clock this morning, and believe you me, after 12 o'clock we are going to take advantage of that less 10%. But with us now from the Good Life Company, we have Hassan, and it's all about exploring products that promote energy, balance and vitality. Hassan, assalamu alaikum and shukran for joining us.
1: Wa alaikum salam wa rahmatullah.
0: Now, talk to us about how the products from the Good Life Company are designed to improve quality of life.
1: Well, so I think the name says it all, of
0: course.
1: But it's
0: the
1: good life.
0: We spoke quality about of life. Now we can tell people
1: exactly
0: how.
1: So I'm going to flip this. I'm going to ask you the question, what is it that women are always complaining about?
0: It's no... don't complain. That's what
1: really?
0: I'm going to say to you.
1: And maybe not the koala, but there's one
0: word.
1: Thing that's always there that we all, you know, we're running around, we have to get this, we have to sort the kids out, we have
0: a
1: to sort that
0: stress?
1: Out. Stress. That is the main thing. And that is what Good Life Company has a range of products for. And I think the first thing that people think about when we think about natural stuff is ashwagandha. Ashwagandha is like the go-to for stress relief. But ashwagandha is a lot more than just relieving our stress. If we think of it, and this is mainly from a women's perspective, ashwagandha, of course, gives us the antioxidants. That means that while it is ensuring that we are calmed down, we are sort of managing that stress, because that is the important... Stress is actually a good thing. It makes us do things. It gets things done as well. So ashwagandha allows us to balance ourselves on the inside. It gives us the antioxidants in order to fight any sort of inflammation and so on that is there as well. And the interesting thing with ashwagandha is it regulates our sleep as well, regulates cortisol levels. So it brings us into the sense of balance. You know, meditation and all of those things are important as well, but this is working on the inside, and that is one of the key things. And another aspect of ashwagandha, in which it's probably killing two birds with one stone, is that on the one hand, it's ensuring that you're de-stressed, that you're calm, you're able to manage your things, but it's also for those women that are sort of approaching their maturity in life, you know, the perimenopause level, where your body is in that state of transition, you're preparing for a new phase in life as such. Ashwagandha is assisting you in managing those hormones and getting yourself ready and primed for that as well. So it's killing two birds with one stone. It's at the one hand, it's managing you on a day-to-day level, it's keeping you going, it's letting you deal with and achieve all of the things you're supposed to, but it's also preparing you for the next phase in life. So that's why ashwagandha is quite brilliant for this and for women.
0: No, and I'm loving the fact that you're latching onto the fact that we are in Women's Month, and so a lot of the products, of course, that we want to highlight this morning aimed at that. And indeed, you know, we want to have more open conversations exactly around this one. Our earlier guest was saying about way back, people used to, in hush-hush terms, talk about change of life because we don't say it out loud.
1: Yeah.
0: So
1: but
0: now we can have open...
1: Thing,
0: yes, now we can have open
1: life
0: conversations.
1: Is made up of those ways.
0: Exactly, and Allah created our bodies like this. So it's part of the process of life as we journey through life. So now you mentioned this, and we mentioned the stress that goes along with that, and then also the day-to-day things, low iron, etc. Now, once you de-stress, once you now say, okay, take the ashwagandha, and so we de-stress, then how do we... Do we automatically feel energized? Do we rejuvenate?
1: That's the important thing, yeah. I think that's the thing. We think of the problem and what do I do about the problem.
0: But to get rid of the problem, yeah.
1: Ourselves holistically. And again, yeah, the Good Life Company is about that. It's not about taking medication all the time. We've got to get ourselves and our bodies primed. Of course, this is in the food that we eat, the lifestyle we lead. And so for that, the go-to product is Moringa. Moringa is a nutrient-dense superfood, actually. It's got all of those nutrients, all of the vitamins, all of the aspects that we require in our daily lifestyle to keep us going. In fact, even if you're a woman that's active, somebody that's like yourself, someone that runs, somebody that's gymming, normally the guys use it for a post-workout rejuvenation. And that is what women can also take it. So it's again affecting your body and your lifestyle from multiple perspectives. It's giving you the antioxidants, the vitamins. Mm. It is also then in

0: in mind is we're de-stressing on the one side because stress is a reality.
1: Yes, yes.
0: That's our complaint. But how do we get ourselves, back up to scratch? And that is what Moringa supports. In addition to that, there are things like your cancer support and so on. So for people that are recovering from cancer, for example, Moringa, because it rebuilds the body in this way, it nourishes the blood as well. These are the aspects in which it assists us as well. And then in addition to that, I know that there are two products actually that women also go to. Women are probably familiar with neem for skin wellness, for removing blemishes. The challenge with neem, especially in case of women, is that it has a number of negative effects, especially when taken internally. For example, it can cause miscarriage. So it's for women especially that are either they are trying to fall pregnant, to women that are pregnant or that are breastfeeding, it's a definite no-no. It's something you should stay away. In fact, men should also stay away from it in the case that they are trying to
1: have a baby.
0: To fall pregnant for the women, of course. But in that case, what we do have is jamun. And jamun, when you look at it, it's almost like, the opposite. And when we talk about certain of the alternative healing and holistic healing aspects, that for one thing that might not work in one instance, so the male aspect and the female aspect, when we look at jamun not only manages your sugar levels, so those people with diabetes and maybe the women that are also approaching that maturity level in their lives, but it's also rich in vitamins. It has for iron support, for anemia. So, for example, when women are going through their menstrual cycle, jamun is there to replenish that iron, to rebuild your blood, to purify your blood as well. And then also issues like PCOS, which many women nowadays are suffering from. And
1: yes,
0: this is, again, lifestyle related because of the type of foods we're eating, maybe a lot of the additives and that we are exposed to. But here, jamun offers us. So jamun again brings us into that space where we can replenish and rejuvenate our bodies. Then for skin health as well, it sends antioxidants to the skin to clear those blemishes as well. So like we said, neem is normally the go-to, but here, because of the issues with neem when it comes to women's health, jamun gives us all of those answers, and that's the brilliant thing about it. And then in addition to that, we know irritable bowel syndrome, those type of concerns as well, this also sees to your gut health. So jamun is one of those really holistic sort of elements that we can take that will also assist us in rejuvenating our body and ensuring that we have that perfect sort of health.
1: I actually I wasn't even aware of that, because I've also heard of neem, as you say, for skin. But not realizing, and I think that's why it's so important that people like yourself from the Good Life Company that you tell us, you know, a lot of these terms, or you hear about these products like the ashwagandha, the moringa, but we're not sure what it is for, and we're not sure, are we taking the right product for the right, issue that we may have, or the right challenge that we have. So
0: I think sometimes we think because it's natural, there's no side effects, and therefore you are always advised to speak to your doctor before taking natural supplements, even especially if you're breastfeeding or pregnant. So I think that is the important aspect, to realize that Allah has given us all of these natural supplements because they're good for us, but we also have to know about the balance and the benefits for the various situations.
1: Yeah, and we need to know what is good for a particular condition at a particular time. Any other interesting additions? I mean, it's all about living a good life. It's all about advising us about the good life. Any other interesting additions you'd like to tell our listeners about?
0: Yes, definitely. I think that Good Life Company GLC has been known for our turmeric, and there was a period that we unfortunately didn't have it on the shelves, and we didn't want to put a below par product on the shelves. So we're happy to announce that that will be on the shelves here at 786 South soon, inshallah. In addition to that, we also, we're talking about de-stressing that, so there are some other elements that we are going to introduce, things like liver support, because if your liver is operating optimally, that aids in digestion, gut health, as well as, of course, good gut health it translates into good brain health as well. So that is something that we are going to be introducing soon. Then something for sleep regulation, just getting our brains to switch off, because that is one of the challenges of the time as well. Is you know, we know that we're tired, we want to fall asleep, but we can't. And then...

0: Wheatgrass is also something that we are introducing into the range. It's again one of those superfoods, and I know sometimes people have concerned about when they hear the term wheat and they're worried about gluten, but wheatgrass is gluten free, and of course it's all of that super elements that's packed into that grass just in those early days of its growth, the first 7 to 10 days, that is extracted, and that is of course put into capsule form. So that is something that we'll be introducing soon. And then there's something interesting that we have for people who have kids with autism as well, that we will be introducing. This is for function, or the mental function, for regulation in autism as well. That is something that we will within the coming weeks also be introducing, and of course all of that will be available here at 786 Health, inshallah.
1: All the Good Life Company's products will be available, yeah, and they are available, yeah, and they're probably now today also at the least 10%.
0: Exactly, so definitely an opportunity not to be missed, Chelsea.
1: To take full advantage of that. Shukran so much, Hassan, for telling us more about the Good Life Company and the products. And yes, really, it's all about supporting us in our good life journeys. As a reminder also, that those particular products, the ashwagandha, the moringa, I loved what Hassan was saying about the jamun, because we're not aware of the fact that we often think if something is a natural product that it doesn't have side effects. So really important for us to speak to experts like Hassan and others who are here this morning at the 786 Health Shop and ready to answer all of those burning questions. Hassan, shukran. Assalamu alaikum.
0: Wa alaikum salam wa rahmatullah.
1: As you heard, now the Community Pulse team, we will be here till 12 o'clock today. Come and take full advantage of the less 10%, some amazing competitions. The team here at the 786 Health Shop, always, always happy to welcome you, always happy to answer your health-related questions, and recommending those questions and putting you in touch with the right person and the right product. Come out here. We're out here at Rylands Village. You've heard now from the Urgent Health Network team. They will be here till 12 o'clock this morning as well. And they're doing the numbers. You heard about the importance of knowing your numbers. One team, one product that's stocked here at the 786 Health Shop that all of us are very, very aware of is the tip, would be the tip products. Now we know that tip, Unani tip, it's an ancient holistic medical system. The roots trace back to early Greek physicians like Hippocrates and Galen, and later refined by Arab and Persian scholars such as Avicenna. So now we are going to be speaking to Rene from tip to explain to us what tip is, and of course what the essential products are that we should have in our handbag. Rene, good morning and welcome. Thank you for joining us.
2: Good morning. Really nice to be here again.
1: It's always lovely to be at the health shop.
2: It is lovely, and these ladies are amazing at the health shop. They really, and I think it's such a, because I think this is Women's Month,
1: yes,
2: health for women. And I think it's such an important topic for us, you know. I think make us women aware.
1: Absolutely.
2: I think it should be every month, but yeah, at least we made aware.
1: Kijk, ons herinner net onsself hierdie tyd van die jaar, ne? Dat is Vrouwens Maand, but so just so we have that momentum and we keep it going till next year. You know, they yeah, at the front of the store also, they have sanitary products as well that's chemical free, that's made from natural fibers, and it's so well priced. Also
2: very nice, actually. It's quite a new product, but it's actually going really nice, that product, because yeah, I've seen it, but I see they've got it's a lovely product for women.
1: Yeah, and they've got a variety here. It's a biodegradable as well, and you know, oftentimes Rene, we think we think about natural products and we think it's a lot more expensive, but I was quite surprised to see that it's on par with most of the other sanitary towels that you do get.
2: Yeah.
1: And so I've spoken to the team and they say there's some ladies that come in here every single month and they will come and get their supplies here. Like people who need the tip products, and
2: yes,
1: we know, particularly for women, yes, what's the essential product that all women should have in their handbags?
2: So I think when we look at women, I think we see women as the one that needs to carry everyone. We need to be strong for everyone. And we play such an important part in society, in our families. And I think we're always the last one to look after ourselves. And I always say, you know, when was the last time that you actually took time for yourself? And then we need to think about that a bit. But coming back to what is one of the most essential products that I see for women to have an either in your handbag or in your car. So we're going to the homeopathic side now, and then I'll do a tip product for us. But on the homeopathic side, it's a trusted product by most South Africans, and it's the Natura Rescue.
1: Oh.
2: So Natura Rescue is that very essential, like your lipstick and your little bottle key of perfume in your handbag. That's where your rescue should be, in your handbag. And it's that product that we need for when you feel like you need to hug someone, and when you feel like you're going for that little wobble, when you feel overwhelmed, when you have to confront something, when your child comes home and they're upset, they've just broken up with the boyfriend or the girlfriend, and we think it's not big things, but it's all big things for the individual person. And that's where the Natura Rescue come in. It's a homeopathic product. It's safe for everyone to take, and it's something that also works quickly, because people want something that works quickly these days. I don't want to wait too long before I feel better. If I feel upset, I just want to be able to cope with the situation. And that's where the Natura Rescue comes in, and then you take it in within, I always say within 10 minutes, you just feel like, oh, I can breathe. I can handle the problem, and I can just focus, you know, and that is just where the Natura Rescue comes in. It's always a question that I get, if it's safe for everyone, and that's a nice part of it. It is safe for everyone to take. Doesn't matter what other products you're on, doesn't matter what other health things you're going through, it is safe for you to take. So that's one of the most essential in your handbag. I always say, if you need to drive to the shop to get rescue, it's too late. It needs to be with you, on hand. You know, it's that sisterhood that we women do. Yes. That's the Natura Rescue.
1: I love when you say, when you just even need, like you need a hug, so there you have it in a bottle.
2: Yeah, it's just, I always say, it's when you want to go up to someone and ask them, are you feeling okay? And that's what we women are very good with. We're good with that. We want to always care and look, you know, and look after someone else. So that's Natura Rescue. So that's the essential one in the handbag
1: that's available
2: at the health shop. Ladies are very knowledgeable. You can come and ask them. They will give you even more info. But it is available from the health shop, yes.
1: Now, we were talking, we're talking about women now, and yes, in terms of the physicality, so there's always a lot of boxes that we need to tick. We need to do this, we need to do that. And you know what the worst part is, Rene, that we live in a world which constantly, it's almost like we should do all of those things, but we must make it look easy, like a breeze.
2: Yeah.
1: Because in the process, we must also look fabulous, and we must also just do all of those things. And we I don't think even we realize the amount of pressure that we place on ourselves. Not also recognizing simultaneously that there's a lot happening inside our bodies that we're not aware of hormonally, which can cause, you know, which can impact our quality of life. And again, we're not always even aware of. What can we then take to stabilize things when these female hormones, when they run amok, we are created like this, we don't ask for it, and then it happens, and we don't always know what to do. So talk us through.
2: I think I think people don't always want to talk about the intimate health. Women always like, I can still cope. No, I'll do it tomorrow. And I always say the body whispers before it starts shouting. And we need to listen to those whispers, because when they start becoming loud, then it's like, big problems we have to face or we have to sort out. So coming to that, the intimate thing, and it's a question I get a lot wherever I go, and it's always a thing with women with hormone things. You know, there's always, and hormonal struggles can cause a lot of stress for women, in the sense of, you know, when they have their period is not regular, they're going through premenstrual stress, and they're moody, and they're tearful, and the whole cycle is not right. So all of that can cause so much stress in teenagers. I mean, there's acne to do with the hormones. There is so many aspects going through the hormonal changes. You know, and women go through all these different changes. And I think we must be aware of it and not be shy.
1: Of course,
2: not be
1: shy away from the conversation.
2: No, we need to calm down some tefrani, you know. Yeah. The sooner you sort out the problem, the sooner you feel better and you can handle what's around you. So coming then to the tip side, because that's my other side of the products, a product that is really being used by doctors. It's available with 786, and it's called Tip Gynacare.
1: Okay.
2: Tip Gynacare specifically, it's very clearly marked even on the bottle. I just had a look quickly inside the health shop. It's a specific product that is for all hormonal menstrual changes. So if there's any change in your menstrual cycle, any change in how you feel, the moodiness, the tearfulness, if the cycle is not a sort of regular every month, if there's some clotting in the menstrual cycle, if they come off the pill or off the contraceptive to correct the menstrual cycle, so anything with the menstrual cycle, and that's before menopause.
1: Oh, not this is even no, before menopause.
2: That's even before menopause when you the menopause is a whole different discussion.
1: Onder normale omstandighede.
2: It's before you reach the menopause. It's while you still have your menstruation, and also your teenage girls. I find there's a lot of teenage girls that need to stay out of school with very heavy menstruation. Or you know, when they have migraines and when all the symptoms come with that, just because the menstrual cycle is not correct. And this is a beautiful, lovely product to actually help them, and the ladies in the health shop can give you even more advice about that. They're really knowledgeable. They know the tip products, I think, sometimes better than me doing them. but they're lovely, and it's all ladies, so you can
1: ask your questions. Yes,
2: you can go ask all your difficult questions or questions that you might not want to talk to about, you know, in front of everyone else. You can go speak to them. But it's really a beautiful product. I've spoken to a couple of actually homeopathic doctors that use it in their practice. And they with lots of success. But yeah, that is really, really a nice one for ladies to look at and go and find out more. And yeah, sort out those little whispers that we get.
1: Yes, before we get to the screen.
2: Yeah, before we get to the loud shouting. and it's bigger things and more medication. So
1: I think let's normalize these conversations. Let's normalize good health. Let's normalize and support one another as we journey to good health. Because if we can open up these conversations and we try to understand what's happening within our bodies, and we also support one another rather than berate and judge one another. Yeah. On these matters. And there's a product, a tip or Naturat product, to suit whatever it is that you may go through at a particular time.
2: Absolutely. And I think we need to honor.
1: We need to honor people,
2: and we need to, you know, sort of see people's values. And
1: of course.
2: And just one quick thing. I always say make use of your opportunity. I was actually at a ceremony yesterday where the traffic was honored for their service.
1: Oh, wonderful.
2: And it was such a beautiful gesture, and it just made a person aware, you know, especially with us women, we must honor each other and
1: absolutely.
2: Say, and the people in our lives that's special to us.
1: Absolutely, and without
2: to,
1: a doubt.
2: And to honor them. So just one last thing, I've got a beautiful partner. And he's in the traffic department.
1: Oh.
2: Chief Inspector Mark Harding.
1: Oh, lovely.
2: Who brings beautiful calmness to my life.
1: Oh, and so shout out to him.
2: And a shout out to him. And just for us to honor those people in our lives, for as women that gives that to us.
1: Thank you so much.
2: All the women, have a beautiful Women's Month and day, and look after yourself and take that extra time for yourself.
1: No, thank you so much for Rene and for that reminder that, yes, you know, when we speak about being holistic beings, we are emotional, we are physical, we are all of that, and that all feeds into what we put out there. So thank you for that, and thank you for that reminder that, yes, we honor and we acknowledge and we recognize and we value one another. That's all part of a good health. You will be here this morning, of course, to answer any questions that anybody has. So thank you for joining us.
2: Yes, thank you for having me, and thank you. It's always lovely having you here. And thanks to the ladies from 786 and come and speak to them.
1: Yeah, it's always lovely. I can tell you this much, for the Community Pulse team to spend time with all the various product representatives that find themselves here at the 786 House Shop. You heard now from Rene about the essential product that all women should have in their handbag. That's the Natura Remedy. And then there's the Gynaguard from Tib. And that's all about taking something to stabilize or normalize those female hormones when they run amok. The Community Pulse team will be here till 12 o'clock this morning. The team from the Urgent Care Network are also here, ready to take all of your numbers for absolutely free of charge. I've seen many listeners taking advantage and having their blood pressure tested here this morning. You've heard from them the first Saturday of every month. That's also what you've got to have available. You can find them on the socials. You can also give them a call. But the Community Pulse team here till 12 o'clock today at the 786 House Shop. They've got 10% discount on just about everything in store. Come and take full advantage. I haven't seen that queue. There's been a consistent queue there inside because many of our listeners, of course, taking advantage. Make your way down here to the Rylands, to Rylands Village. We are at the 786 House Shop. The ladies at the House Shop also standing by to answer all of your questions. We'll be back after the break as we continue to bring you more experts. Stay with us.
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0: 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The time now, just after 11, 5 past 11. And the team will be until 12 o'clock at the 786 Health Shop, bringing you all the experts that are available. 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With us now from Pomegranate Wellness, we have Stacey. Stacey, good morning and welcome. Thank you for joining us.
1: Thank you. Lovely to be here.
0: Now, collagen, one of those products that we hear a lot about. What is collagen and why is it important?
1: So, collagen is the most abundant protein in your body. It's like the glue that keeps your body together. So, you'll find collagen in your skin, in your joints, your muscles, your connective tissue. It's what gives you strength and flexibility. But you find that as you get older, usually from the age of 25, this natural collagen production starts to decrease. And so that's why it's so important to supplement with the collagen powder.
0: Now, it's often associated with anti-aging and with, I suppose, if one can call it, superficial benefits,
1: yes,
0: like beauty also. What are some of the other benefits that collagen has?
1: So beauty is one of the reasons why collagen has become so popular, but it's such a small part of what it can do. So the main benefit of collagen is that it heals and seals the lining of your gut.
0: Okay.
1: It helps to absorb nutrients properly. You can get rid of waste more effectively. You know, your gut is your second brain. So if your gut is healthy, you are healthy. It also helps to regenerate connective tissue between your joints. So it's very good for those who are struggling with arthritis, joint pain, muscle recovery, and also helps with deeper sleep.
0: Okay. So who should supplement with collagen? I mean, is it just for women? Is it just for older people? Who should do that?
1: So commonly, because of the beauty, you would think it's a woman product, but it's for everyone, especially if you're wanting to maintain a healthy lifestyle and body. So both men and women produce collagen, and over time, this will decline. So it's good for all adults.
0: But now, this is what becomes so confusing at times, because we see different types of collagen.
1: Yes.
0: Should we know about it, and who should take what? What are the differences between these collagens?
1: So you'll see in our range, we have a quick dissolving and a creamy collagen. So this is type 1 and type 3 collagen. So with this collagen, you'll get the benefits of the beauty, the hair, skin and nails, as well as the gut and the joints. Quick dissolving is our most popular variant, and that you can add to both hot and cold drinks. It dissolves instantly. And then creamy is more for the coffee lovers. So the creamy collagen will make the coffee more creamy and frothy, and will actually look like a cappuccino.
0: Oh.
1: We've got a marine collagen, and that is type 1. And that is specifically for those who are just wanting to focus on their hair, skin, and nails. We've got a very popular Collar Gold. This is our collagen and turmeric spice blend.
0: Mm.
1: The elderly love it for that turmeric. It's like a golden milk. So really great for inflammation, for arthritis, helps with clearer skin as well as deeper sleep.
0: Oh, wow. But, of course, listeners can come down here and come and chat with you, and you will explain to you, to our listeners, the different benefits, of course, that every single one of, because that's really the confusing part. Sometimes
1: yes,
0: we just seem too many. But we love the fact that, that, of course, as you said, you can put it in your coffee or tea and you won't even taste the thing. But, of course, you're getting all of those benefits. Thank you so much, Stacey, for joining us this morning.
1: Thank you so much.
0: And from Pomegranate Wellness, come down here to the 786 Health Shop and come and get your Sorry, you know, sometimes I always tell our listeners, sometimes we need to use sign language to indicate what is happening because we are on air. But yes, indeed, the 786 Health Shop, the team ready here to answer all of your questions. We've got a team of experts on hand this morning. Something that we missed out on, that we know they are usually here, they're not here this morning, but we're chatting to them online now, is the team from the blood services. And so joining us very, very shortly from the blood services, we'll be chatting about that, about blood donation. You know, I'm always, I always encourage our listeners to do that, because we'll find out from Nadia Turner, who'll be joining us on the line now to speak to us about a new campaign by the Western Province Blood Services. Nadia, are you on the line with us?
2: Hello? Yes, hi, good morning.
0: Okay, there you are. Good morning and welcome. Thank you for joining us.
2: Thank you for having me.
0: Now, I'm one of those people that's a huge, huge, huge advocate for that because I always say, you know, we speak about being busy, but donating blood takes up so little time. Besides the fact that the blood services take such absolutely good care of their donors, and now you have a new campaign that's rolled out called Be the One. Tell us about the message behind the campaign.
2: Yes, so we do have a new campaign this August, Be the One, and our campaign is highlighting the fact that less than 1% of the Western Cape population donates blood. So that is a very few people supporting a lot of patients, because we need 700 units of blood every single day just to meet the demands in the hospital. And while we are so incredibly grateful to our current blood donors, we really do need more people to step forward to help maintain this and sustain our blood supply. So this August, we are encouraging every eligible person to be the one who chooses to make a life-saving difference and help us get to at least 1% of the population being blood donors.
0: I love the fact, as I said, that I'm part of the ones that do that, because many people assume, you know, that someone else will donate. And many of us, many think, it's okay, you know what, should it be? Or in fact, many of us never even think about the fact that you may be in an emergency or a significant one may be in some situation where it's an emergency and they require. Why is it then so important for people to realize that they could be the one to make the difference in somebody else's life?
2: Yeah, so we often think, someone else will do it. We don't have to worry about it. We don't have to do it. As you say, a lot of people don't even think about it. But, I mean, if everyone said someone else will do it, then there wouldn't be enough blood because then nobody would do it. So every blood donor started with one decision to donate for the very first time. And we're encouraging people not to wait for someone else to step forward, but to be the one who does step forward and who does donate. And, blood is needed every day, not only for emergencies, but there are thousands of people who need blood on a regular basis due to illnesses or chronic conditions, cancer patients, burn victims, people who need blood after childbirth. There are so many different reasons why blood is needed and used daily in our hospitals.
0: Mm-hmm. And you heard me saying right at the beginning of the conversation that for many people also who haven't done this before, they think about it as something that's going to take an incredible amount of time, that's something that may be quite painful because it involves a needle. Talk to somebody who's now thinking, maybe I should be part of that percentage. And somebody who's never donated before, what can this person expect when they come to make their first donation?
2: So the process is actually really, really simple, and it doesn't take a long time. The whole process takes only about 30 minutes. You'll arrive at your blood donation clinic, you fill out a health and lifestyle questionnaire, so we ask you, all the personal questions about your health, and as we get to know you a bit, and we will check your hemoglobin level, which is just a little finger prick test, and we also check your blood pressure, so you get like a little bit of a mini medical as well. You get to find out that information that you might not know, your hemoglobin level and your blood pressure. And then you will also have a chat with our professional nurse, our sister at the clinic. She'll go through the questionnaire with you, make sure that you're feeling well on the day, that it's safe for you to donate. And then you can, if all that's fine, do your donation, which is really, quite quick. And I know that a lot of people are afraid of needles, but it's a tiny little pinch, which is over, in a couple of seconds. And then you donate your unit. And afterwards, you can relax, enjoy your juice and biscuits, knowing that you've actually saved three people's lives. Your one donation has the potential to save up to three people. And that's something that you can do very simply in a short amount of time.
0: You know, Nadia, you heard me saying earlier on that indeed I always encourage, and I know Ibrahim, our producer, is sitting opposite me. He's also a proud card-carrying member of the Western Cape Blood Services. So we always encourage people, because me too, I'm afraid of needles. Nobody likes needles. But you know, there's something lovely about the space, you know, going in to one of the sites, the welcome that one gets always from the staff, from the nurses there. And yes, there's something about the juice and the biscuits afterwards, and the four times a year, if you donate four times a year, the beautiful gift that you get. In fact, at any given time, I know it's a very generous bunch, the Western Cape Blood Services, so you do feel like you become part of a community. And the very fact that you also know that you're doing your bit, you know, that God created our bodies in this way that we can replenish. And so indeed, there are times when one may require it, somebody else may require it, but there are some basic criteria for somebody who wants to donate. Quickly talk us through that.
2: Yes, so there are some basic donor requirements. You need to be between 16 and 75 years to register. You need to weigh at least 50 kilograms, be in general good health, and lead a safe sexual lifestyle. Those are the basic requirements. And if you're unsure whether you're eligible to donate, you know, maybe you're on a medication, or you think, you know, you have this condition and it excludes you, you know, it might be that you actually can donate. So we'd encourage you to just pop into one of our clinics and chat to us, or you can also, you know, give us a call or visit our website, and we'll be happy to answer any questions.
0: Thank you so much. And I know that we can find the Western Cape Blood Services in many of our malls. I often say the Kenilworth Centre branch is my site of choice. I usually go there. But in many of the other malls, and of course, as you said now, on the socials and everywhere else, always happy to respond to your questions. Thank you so much, Nadia, for joining us this morning. And it's encouraging more of our listeners, of course, to become blood donors and do our bit. Have yourself a lovely Wednesday ahead. Bye.
2: Thank you. Bye.
0: From the Western Cape Blood Services, that was Nadia Turner, also telling us about the new campaign called Be the One. And so let's be a part of that that percent that, you know, that really cares and that can make a difference, not just for ourselves at some point when we require blood transfusion, but should it be a loved one. Now, as part of our outside broadcast from the 786 House Shop, we're shining the spotlight on brands that are helping people make informed choices about their health and well-being. No stranger, of course, to the airwaves of Radio 786. We always chat with him from Matraceutics. We have Keegan now, and a company that's committed to developing science-backed, nature-inspired nutritional supplements designed to support everyday health and preventative wellness. Always lovely seeing you, Keegan. Good morning.
3: Good morning. Thank you for having me, and happy Women's Month. It's an honor to be here today with Radio 786 Health and 786 Health Health Shop. I think on the topic we discussed that we were going to discuss sleep as a sort of primary, because everyone needs sleep, especially moms and especially women in this sort of modern day age. And I actually looked at some interesting studies that was shared the other day, and globally, one in two people are having mental health issues, and it's all stemming back to our sleep and our quality. So I think for those of who have the opportunity, I think having a good lie down is really important. Mm. Please don't do it while you're busy driving.
0: Or while you're on air.
3: Absolutely. So I've got some products that I would like to discuss today. And sleep can be quite a complex range. You know, we're going into these health shops, these pharmacies, and it's just so overwhelming. There's so many products. So where do we start? I think as a foundation, if you build a house and you want a good, strong foundation, you need to lay a good, strong foundation. So we would recommend magnesium as an essential. Find out what type of magnesium you're using. Are you using sufficient amounts of magnesium? These are the type of things that I would look to start at. And then we have amazing botanicals. So for those of you aware of a product called Saffron, Naturaceutics is proud to announce we use an extract called Afron, which is a Spanish saffron extract. Why we love this product so much is its clinical safety studies that's been conducted on minors. So this is great for your kids that suffer with ADHD, ADD, patients that are melatonin deficient. You can potentially look at incorporating saffron into your diets. And this will help enhance your sleep ability as well as help with concentration and mood. The other product that I'd recommend is well known is ashwagandha. Mm-hmm. Now, there's a lot of different brands. So how do we differentiate nutraceutics? We add the phytochemicals, which are the active compounds found in ashwagandha, both the root and the obviously leaves. The specific company that we use is called Shodan. It's a patented brand. And what makes them different is they work on a high concentration of withanolides, not one, multiple pyrrole.
0: Okay.
3: And by using this powerful extract, you are able to get a therapeutic dosage, meaning it's effective from dosage one. And this will help to reduce cortisol. Now, cortisol is important. We need to wake up in the morning, and that's what wakes us up. But too much cortisol is not good. It'll put our body into that sort of flight or fight. So, you know, like doing radio presentations, you're always going to get a bit nervous. That's your body's natural response. But if it's too elevated, it can become quite crippling, and it's difficult for us to operate in our modern lifestyle. When there's so much expectations, we generally get overwhelmed, and that's when our body can become quite ill. And, you know, depression sets in, and depression stands for deep rest. Your body wants rest. Mm. So ashwagandha is something I specifically use for patients that have high cortisol, panic attacks, anxiety. This just helps you relax, calm you down. It can be sedative for certain patients, so we would recommend it before bedtime.
0: Okay.
3: But it's something that I could take right now and operate a crane and be absolutely fine with. Mm. So it's not one of those that you say, hey, like, please don't operate a vehicle. The other product that I'd recommend for someone that is wanting something that is more effective now. I'm doing a radio presentation. I'm feeling a bit anxious. What can I take now? I'm writing a test. I'm doing my learners. This is something called L-theanine, mm-hmm. which is amino acid that's derived naturally from green tea extract. And this is something that works quite effectively quickly. So meaning that it can take up to 15 to 20 minutes to absorb into the bloodstream. It helps you focus, stay calm. And it doesn't create a sedative effect. It's more of just a straight, pure tunnel vision focus. So we recommend L-theanine for patients that are struggling to fall asleep. However, if you're struggling to stay asleep, I'd look at investing in something like ashwagandha and another adaptogen, which we called apigenin, mm-hmm. which is our fourth product that I'll be chatting to you. So apigenin is a phytochemical that is found in multiple plants. The most clinically proven is the chamomile extract. So we all know a cup of chamomile tea is great for you.
0: Yeah.
3: Why? There's something in there called apigenin. And apigenin is being researched to show that it works on your REM, which is your rested sleep. So it works on your GABA receptors. We at Nutraceutics always look to improve. So what we decided to do is we used a company which specializes in taking the phytochemical from the chamomile extract, which is called apigenin. And then we decided to add whole chamomile extract with that in a liposome. By taking that product, which we call our product Apimal, it will allow you to get into a deep rested sleep. Mm-hmm. This is fantastic for patients, for people that struggle to stay asleep. So they fall asleep at night, but they're struggling to stay asleep. They're waking up 2, 3 in the morning and I can't get back to sleep. I personally use this because I have a 2.5-year-old little boy. You know, he'll wake up 2 in the morning, 3, 4. And then it's like, you know, high cortisol, stress, anxiety. Your brain is working. I've got so much to do. And I struggle to fall back asleep. So this is something that I generally use. So my advice to you is when you're coming into a health shop, identify what you're struggling with.
0: Yeah,
3: I'm struggling to fall asleep. I would look at L-theanine.
0: Yeah.
3: I'm struggling to stay asleep because I have really high levels of stress and anxiety. Ashwagandha. I have a very sort of ADHD, can't stay focused. My melatonin production's terrible. I would look at saffron. And I'm struggling to I fall asleep fine, but I wake up 2 in the morning and then I can't transition back to sleep. I would look at something like Apimal.
0: Thank you so much for that. And of course, an established brand and available here at the 786 Health Shop. That's from Nutraceutics. We've spoken to Keegan. He's identified 4 products, but I know there's a whole lot more on the shelves that you can find here. And of course, you will be here today as well to respond to listeners' questions, should they have any with regards to their health. But I love the advice that he's given. Be sure to know what the issue is that you'd love to fix. So thank you so much.
3: Great
0: for
3: pleasure.
0: Joining us this
3: Thank
0: morning.
3: Thank you.
0: Keegan.
3: Thanks for having me. Have a
0: Bye.
3: Blessed day. Cheers.
0: 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And welcome.
4: Wa alaikum salam wa rahmatullahi wa barakatuh. And assalamu alaikum to all the listeners as well. Always wonderful to be here and to share something maybe different.
0: It's lovely.
4: Yeah, absolutely.
0: It's just lovely, and it's always a lovely day to encourage people to be healthy. What does Nature's Secret have now? What products? And I know there's a whole range of products. What do you want to highlight for
4: well,
0: us today?
4: We've got a few new ones that's come on. And one in particular which comes to mind is papaya powder.
0: Oh,
4: crazy. No store in the entire Western Cape has it yet.
0: Oh, is it?
4: Yeah, so this is a first.
0: Just so what does it do?
4: Now, okay, so here is the downer to it. Mm. They incorrectly sent it down to me. So there's only one pack of 12.
0: Oh. Oh, so first come.
4: Yeah, so I think that in there's a couple of very sort of interesting little things that I can just share with the listeners. So with papaya leaf powder, it boosts the platelet count. And, you know, that's always been an issue, especially those taking blood transfusions and say, oh, we have to because of the platelet count. So that's the one. It boosts the immune system, digestive aid, anti-inflammatory, skin health. The only downside of it is that if you are on blood thinners, the efficacy of the product goes down. So the efficacy would go down if you're on a blood thinner. That's with regard to papaya powder. And a very, very interesting thing which I found, okay, the research would be on our website very shortly. It tends to protect the insulin cells from damage and premature death. I'm talking about the insulin cells in the pancreas. Now, how crazy is that? Imagine, here is papaya powder, and here you're taking it, and if you're a diabetic, here it actually protects your insulin cells in the pancreas and premature death of the actual cell. So it's mind-boggling. The only downside now, Khadija, is with this only 12.
0: And today, less 10% on those 12.
4: Yeah.
0: But yeah, we are going to get more.
4: Oh, yes, yeah. By next week, we'll get the flood. It was just, I don't know if they designed it like that, knowing that we're going to have it launched here. I don't know. It was just one of those.
0: So next week, you can come and get more. And we know that Nature's Secret always, you know, always on the lookout to bring the best to listeners. Anything else that you'd like to highlight for us?
4: There is quite a few, but you know, time constrains us. But there's one particular.
0: Yeah, maar jy gaan nie wees vandag.
4: Yeah.
0: And so you'll, of course, be chatting. Wherever our listeners come down here, they can come and chat with you and you can recommend to them.
4: No, absolutely. Mm. So there's I call it like, it's almost like an unknown herb, but it's just not a popular herb. So I wouldn't say unknown. I would rather say not popular. It's called punanava. So many times you want to take something that encompasses everything, if you know what I'm saying. And punanava found, it's amazing, supports the kidney, liver, heart, eases joint inflammation, or helps manage your weight. Now, kidney currently, I don't know why, but I think that there's so many issues with kidney. People ask, what can I take for my kidney? What can I take? And here is something that not only handles your kidney, it handles your kidney, your liver, and your heart in one. So it strengthens all three of the major organs, which is phenomenal. And I was doing some research on a herb called Gokshura, which is specifically for kidneys. But what they did say in the actual research paper, they said that Gokshura cannot be used long term on its own.
0: Okay.
4: So what I did say is that maybe a good option would be to mix the Gokshura with punanava, because punanava, you got the best of both worlds, you know. And it's also a great thing to have somebody that's diabetic to strengthen those organs, because, you know, with medication, all the organs tend to take a pounding.
0: Yes,
4: they take a pounding. And so we look at rather the strengthening of it. Then the other thing, the newer ones that we've just launched is ginkgo biloba for memory, circulation, bronchitis, antimicrobial, anxiety, tinnitus, the ringing of the ear, improved vision, and nitric oxide, the ability to increase nitric oxide, which is great, especially the men keep asking me about that, and there it is. We've also got Lantana Camara. Now, you know, it's a very strange thing. In my garden is this plant. I never knew it was Lantana Camara. Everybody would just tell me, you know, this thing just grows so profusely, and every time I have it cut down, not knowing it's this. And now when I look at the benefits, I'm thinking myself, you know how much of this I threw away.
0: Wow.
4: It's crazy.
0: But you know, one of my favorite, you're talking about in your garden.
4: Yeah.
0: And we need to wrap up now, Bashir, but I want to remind our listeners that one of my favorite things about the Nature's Secret products is that you don't waste a lot of time and money on the packaging. It's simple packaging, but the price is so accessible. You make it, for those of us, because we often think about health products as expensive.
4: Yes.
0: And the Nature's Secret products, very, very, very pocket friendly. Yeah. As we know, very easy to take as well, because I know most of them, you just take like a quarter teaspoon and you put it in the water or something.
4: So just on that point, I've got something quickly to tell the listeners. If you can't, sometimes people say, oh, but the taste of the powder and whatever. So here's a novel way of taking it. Take a date, remove the pip, put the powder in the date and chew it. Even if you're diabetic, it works.
0: And that's because Bashir takes these products himself, and because it's all about good health. Yeah. And so you know exactly how.
4: And you are right. I am 37 years old today.
0: Net so aan die ander kant van 35. Shukran so much, Bashir. I know that you're going to be here today to advise all our listeners on what the best product is for them for them to take. And of course, not breaking the bank, the Nature's Secret products, but altijd een ietsie vir elke ene. Shukran so much.
4: Shukran, kathiron, taiman, fiamen, assalamu alaikum.
0: Wa alaikum salam wa rahmatullahi wa barakatuh. I tell you, those, they come in little sachets, the Nature's Secret products, and there's a whole lot of them. So it can be a little bit confusing, but Bashir is here to advise you on whatever it is that the issue is that you'd like to have sorted out. Do make your way down to the 786 Health Shop. We will be here till 12 o'clock. We will leave at 12 o'clock, but that 10% that you can benefit from will be available throughout the course of the morning. The urgent care network people are here till 12 o'clock as well. It's all about your numbers and knowing your numbers. And of course, also as always, from Himalaya, we have now Dr. Singh, because integration of ancient herbal wisdom with modern science is what Himalaya specializes in. Drawing from Ayurvedic knowledge while using modern research, we now have with us Dr. Singh. Good morning and welcome. Thank you for joining us.
5: How are you?
0: I'm good, thanks. And like we always say, always a good day to be healthy. Now, there's been a lot of discussion recently about stress and about hormones, about natural wellness. What are some of the biggest health challenges that people are facing today?
5: I think we all know stress is going to be around all the time for us. And I've been hearing all the other suppliers also talk about stress and how it can actually affect us. What I wanted to talk today was more about, I think we forget as women how stress affects us and our hormonal cycles as well. So that's one of the things that are relevant in today's world as well.
0: So let's talk about that, and let's talk about what Himalaya offers in that regard.
5: Okay, so firstly, I just wanted to clarify what is happening with ashwagandha at the moment. I think ashwagandha has come under fire for some of the information that's been out, and I just want to reassure our customers as well that with the Himalaya ashwagandha, we only use the root. Now, the root has been traditionally used in Ayurveda, and that's the part that is non-toxic. So please rest assured that with our ashwagandha, it is all safe, and most of our clinical trials in terms of therapeutic use is with the ashwagandha roots and not the other parts. So I think the customers also need to be aware that when they see ashwagandha on a label, they should be able to see whether it's the root or the aerial parts. I also want to, sometimes everybody ashwagandha comes along with being so popular. Nobody just sees the name and they just want to buy it. So again, please look out for ashwagandha root and Himalayas ashwagandha. Our traditional ashwagandha is only the root as well.
0: That's wonderful to know, because you know what, we're always speaking about exactly the fact that any day is a good day to start being healthy. So, but the products and the products on offer can be confusing, because often we also think, you know, something is healthy and so it can benefit us. What specifically does the Himalaya products offer, you know, with regards to all of these, you know, when we speak about modern day health challenges that people face?
5: So again, as we said, stress. And stress doesn't come about only in anxiety, but it affects your sleep patterns. It affects your diet. You have more digestive issues coming through, inflammation. We don't think about stress and inflammation, but when we are stressed, there's more inflammation in the body as well. And again, I like to, it's sad that we only speak about women's health during August. But for all of us that are perimenopausal and menopausal, as our estrogen dips as well, there's going to be more inflammation coming through.
0: Now, there's certain products that work well together. You mentioned now ashwagandha. If we talk about hormonal imbalances, that's often also what causes stress, or, you know, what makes one feel a little bit unsettled. Talk us through some of the products that work well together that Himalaya offers.
5: Okay, so again, I will go to, as I heard everybody say, ashwagandha. Ashwagandha treats the root cause. It reduces our cortisol level, which is our main stress hormones. So by taking that, we're at least eliminating that pathway. But again, when we talk about hormones, there's so much of play. And in our Himalaya basket, we talk about Menosan and Eve Care. Now, there's a major difference in there as well. Menosan is more specific for our perimenopausal ladies, and our Eve Care is more for like our teenagers right up to perimenopause as well. So it's more for hormonal balance and all of that coming through.
0: Anything else that you'd like to advise? Yes, particularly our women of, you know, you mentioned now perimenopause, you mentioned menopause. What is Menosan and how can that help?
5: Okay, so when we go through perimenopause or menopause, it's a natural stage of our lives. And I think we as females need to embrace it more and not go, oh no, doom and gloom is happening. I'm suffering with hot flushes and all of that. It's actually a natural cycle that we have to go through. And it's when our estrogen levels start to dip. Now, for us as females, our estrogen is the ruler. And Menosan is a product of ours that contains multiple herbs that are actually high in phytoestrogen, meaning that it is a weaker form of estrogen. So again, it will work to help us with the hot flushes, the night sweats, the irritability. Vaginal dryness is all part of the estrogen decline as we go through this stage as well.
0: And so, of course, you will be here today as well. If any of our listeners have any questions or any health concerns that they'd like to chat with you about, particularly for women, as we are in a Women's Month, in our last minute, maybe just a message that you'd like to leave with our listeners?
5: I think, you know, just be aware of the labels. I think that's more educational for all of us. We are becoming consumers that know what we're looking for. And again, just be assured that within our Himalaya range, we've got the clinical trials backing us up. We've got every regulatory in there as well.

0: about everything in the shop. Thank you so much, Dr. Singh, as always, for joining us. Yes, and talking us through some of the products. Have a lovely day further. The Community Pulse team will be here till 12 o'clock still this morning. We've got the urgent health care team also taking all your numbers. It is absolutely a buzz here at the 786 House Shop, as many of our listeners have taken full advantage of the less 10% that the health shop is offering today. 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

0: Pulse on Radio 786 100.4 FM. Oh my gosh, it's getting closer and closer to 12, and that's what always happens when we are here at the 786 Health Shop. It's an absolute buzz. 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Jy voel sommer gesond as jy naby hierdie mense kom. 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Less 10% today on just about everything in store. The Community Pulse team, we've been here since 9 o'clock this morning. Jy voel sommer gesond. You feel encouraged if you are in this space, because all the experts are ready here to respond to all of your questions. I wanted to remind our listeners that tonight, absolutely new program at 8 o'clock, the Media Marketing Show with Hassanein Abdullah. Stay tuned. It promises to be an absolute treat. So tonight at 8 o'clock, the second one will be tonight at 8 o'clock with Hassanein Abdullah. And so we'll tell you a little bit more about that guest that he'll be hosting tonight. But for now, from Kirsten Herbals, we have Dr. Miriam Kirsten. They are a proud South African wellness brand dedicated to helping people embrace a healthier lifestyle. They encourage a proactive approach to health by combining the wisdom of nature with modern wellness practices. Dr. Mariam Kirsten, assalamu alaikum and shukran for joining us.
1: Wa alaikum salam wa rahmatullahi wa barakatuh.
0: So for our listeners who may not yet be familiar with Kirsten Herbals, tell us a little bit about the brand and what inspired its journey into natural health.
1: So both me and my sister are practitioners in natural medicine, and we are very passionate about helping people and the natural medicine field. SubhanAllah, we've been in the natural medicine field for almost 20 years plus. We're not going to give away our ages, SubhanAllah. So we've been here, and we just

0: decided that, you know what, there is a, I would say there's a gap in the market, I would say. And that gap in the market is where you combine herbs as well as nutrient-dense foods. You know, more like superfoods. And I think that that is where the brand really took off in terms of looking at phytonutraceutical products. So phyto meaning plant,
1: yeah,
0: and nutraceuticals meaning your food-based supplements.
1: Now, more and more people are turning to health products to support their well-being. Why do you think it's become so popular in recent times? And what does Kisten Herbal offer, you know, in terms of these common health concerns that people do have?
0: I think that what we offer and we bring to the table is experience, number one. And number two, because we've been working in a clinical setting for so many years, whether it was the clinical setting, whether it is academic settings, we have the experience in terms of what is the general concerns of the people and what is the underlying issues into all of diseases. And I think of late, I would say that there's so many more research and information coming up that things like... I would say things like your general flu to your cancer is not necessarily caused by the things that we assumed it was caused by, and that there's fundamental gaps in our health and in our lifestyle and in our everyday doings that is causing these pandemics or these diseases basically to flourish.
1: So if I'm getting what you're saying, you're also making us understand that, yes, Kisten Herbals, of course, there's a range of health products, but it's also important for us to have healthier lifestyles, to incorporate healthier lifestyles.
0: Gee. So we never, ever promote that you only take supplements.
1: Uh-huh.
0: Definitely not. You have to look at your lifestyle. You have to look at your diet, because these are contributing factors. And even simple things like sleep, very, very important in terms of your everyday health.
1: Mm-mm. So for somebody who is new to herbal supplements, what advice would you then give them if they want to choose a product and then incorporate them in, of course, a healthy lifestyle as well?
0: Choose products that you know where the source is in terms of food. So link everything back to a food source. If you can link it back to a food source or a plant source, then by default it is definitely a good supplement to take. So so there's obviously the group of synthetic supplements, and then there's the group of food-based supplements. The food-based supplements will always trump a synthetic supplement based on the fact that the body recognizes the products in terms of having 100% bioavailability of the plant. So that is ultimately why a food-based supplement will always trump.
1: Now, one of our guests earlier on also spoke about gut health, and that's become a major topic in wellness, and it's something that we ought to be aware of. Now, why? Linked to that, we would speak about probiotics. Why? Why is this so important? And why is it so important for us to take care of our gut health?
0: So, subhanAllah, all diseases begin in the stomach. And that is something that is not just a hadith. It is definitely being proven over and over and over again. Whether we look at the gut as the second brain, whether we look at the gut as the source of all of your nutrients, whether we look at the gut from any other angle, your gut is definitely the focal point of your health. And at the focal point of your gut would obviously be your liver. And so probiotics has gained traction because of the fact that we've noticed that your bacteria plays a major role in terms of your gut health. And because your bacteria is there and your bacteria forms a fundamental part of your gut health, that ultimately plays a role in relation to your overall health.
1: Now, there's certain products that you've also launched exactly keeping good health in mind. Quickly talk us through some of these products.
0: Okay. So we have a range for our children. So that is DHA gummy. There is a kid's immune gummy, and there's a probiotic gummy. And the reason why we launched these products is because we noticed that our gummies have gotten a lot of attention from the perspective of mothers that are struggling to get their children to take medication or to take something that's going to nourish them. And whether it is our CMOS gummies or our hemp and melatonin gummies that has helped children with so many different issues, we then decided to go and launch the probiotics, the DHA, as well as the immune one. So in terms of the, let's start off with the immune one, right? So the immune one has elderberry in, it has zinc, and has vitamin C. So that is a really good combination just to boost the child's immune system and to get them to stay on par and above all of the diseases that they may be getting exposed to.
1: But of course, for more information, you're always welcome, listeners, contacting Kisten Herbals, because it's so important that we take a holistic approach. As you said, we don't just pop supplements for the sake of it. We must understand what the issue is. So with that in mind, what's a closing message that you would like to leave with our listeners?
0: So the closing message that I'd like to leave with our listeners is that at the end of the day, is supplements is not a replacement. It is definitely there just to supplement your lifestyle. You have to take ownership and you have to take authority over your health from the perspective of looking at your diet, looking at your lifestyle, looking at sleep, looking at circulation, movement. All of these different things play a role. And listen to your body, because the body usually whispers before it screams. You know, so listen to the whispers of this little pain, that little discomfort, this little brain fog. That is usually going to give you an indication that later on, if you're going to ignore that little whisper, it's going to become a scream. And I would like to say, align yourself with a practitioner that you feel that you can trust, that is going to guide you on this journey to your health, inshallah.
1: Shukran so much, Dr. Kisten. I know there's loads more that we can talk about. We'll reserve it for next time. We'll invite our listeners to find you on the socials and of course contact you and your sister directly to find out more. And it's really all about the journey to good health. Any day is a day is a good day to become better at taking care of our health. Shukran so much. Dr. Mariam Kisten, of course, from Kisten Herbals. And you heard her there, just before your body starts screaming, listen to those whispers. We are almost at the end of our broadcast. I can't believe it. Really, I promise you, it is absolutely a buzz here. You can hear. We are at the 786 Health Shop here in Rylands Village. And just to close off our conversations today with all of the experts that we brought you and trying to respond to all of those questions you have about health and wellness, we invite you to come down here. Most of these experts will be here during the course of the day. Also, that less 10% on just about every product. But just in closing, we're going to be speaking to the team from Urgent Care Network and just a little bit about women's health as well. Dr. Alexander joins us now again.
2: I'm back.
1: We're going to be chatting a little bit about women's health. We have a few minutes left, but some of the common health problems, health concerns that women have, and why is it so important never to ignore anything?
2: Absolutely. I think when it comes to menstrual health, when it comes to women in menopause, it's absolutely important for you not to ignore signs and symptoms that are abnormal. Even if you're overly concerned, come and see us. Let us chat through what you're experiencing so that we can tell you whether it's normal or not and how to manage that. I mean, I just had a walk in the shop and spoke to a woman about her menopause and the struggle she's going through, and I said to her, come and see us. There are so many women that are misinformed about something as simple, not as simple, but as common as menopause, and we spend time with our patients to educate them about what is normal to experience and what is simply not, and the treatment options out there. In addition to that, obviously, breast health is such an important part of being a responsible woman, is to make sure that we do our self-examinations. In fact, our next segment on the station will be about breast health and breast cancer, essentially, and the realities around that. So I think as women, it's so important for us to acknowledge the proactive role we need to play in our health to make sure that ultimately, we, you know, as I said earlier, we live longer, inshallah.
1: So. Well, and we improve that quality of life, because that's really what we want
2: Absolutely.
1: To do.
2: Absolutely.
1: You earlier on, I was in the shop as well, and I think her name is Masnuna, and she was saying to me how she started doing Pilates, also an older woman, and she started doing Pilates a while back. And she said initially she also thought, what benefit can there be in this? Because it seems like slow movement, but she says now she can feel how much stronger she is. And so I think it really speaks volumes about that, Dr. Alexander, that we start small.
2: Absolutely. And let me tell you, if you're doing Pilates, people must have a new respect for you, because it stretches muscles you didn't know you had. And like we said, you know, this is a multifaceted approach. It starts with the basics. It starts with supplementation, a proactive approach to your health, doing your regular wellness screenings, but as well as physical activity and movement. I think we need to get it to the point as a community where we normalize, you know, going for walks, going to Pilates classes, yeah. going to yoga, you know, rather than, you know, going on a food date.
1: Well, even if you do the food date, then go for a walk afterwards.
2: Absolutely.
1: Incorporate that.
2: We love good food, but then yeah. walk afterwards.
1: Just take a lovely walk. And that, of course, the closing message from Dr. Nikita Alexander from the Urgent Care Network.
2: And just to say one last thing, Marv, to interrupt you, that the Urgent Care Network at Gabriel Place will be hosting a special Women's Wellness Day on the 21st of this month. And it will run the entire day, but we'll be partnering with Radiant Diagnostic Imaging that will be doing mammograms, and we'll be doing pap smears at a discounted rate. And so please come and join us, make an appointment. We'd love to assist on this journey of preventative health screening.
1: Thank you so much for that, Dr. Alexander from Urgent Care Network. Oh my gosh, I can't believe it's just about a wrap from the Community Pulse team. We spent the morning here at the 786 Health Shop. You can hear we are feeling healthier just being in the space. So we're inviting all of you to come down here. 10% discount on just about everything in the store. All of these health experts will be standing by today to respond to all of those questions you have relating to your health. And the team here at the 786 Health Shop, always ready to answer your questions. It's been absolutely, absolutely beautiful spending the morning in your company. As always, we'll do so again tomorrow morning. I want to send a special shout out to Rihanna, Bibi Parker. You know why I am doing that. And to all of you for staying tuned to Radio 786. The 12 o'clock news will follow after that. It is on the agenda. From myself, Khadija Ajam, Ibrahim Abrams, Lukman Brown, and Ilyas, the outside broadcast team, it is a wrap of Community Pulse. Until we do so again tomorrow morning, assalamu alaikum.
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8: August, celebrating the South African woman, 70 years on, and the march for a woman's liberation and legacy continues.

0: Let's look at what's coming up on the agenda. Parliament has suspended NCC leader Fadil Adams. The Western Cape High Court battle over Expropriation Act puts a DA minister in a political crossfire. Now, South Africa's car sales surge to 12-year high despite a rising cost of living pressures. Civil society reacts to President Cyril Ramaphosa's new appointments of the GBVF Council, and PSA slams former PIC board following the High Court's ruling for CEO Patrick Dlamini to be reinstated. All of that after the news with Khadija Davids.
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2: Assalamu alaikum and good afternoon. Investigating Director Against Corruption, or IDAC, prosecutor Drushanta Ramsamy is back before the Matlanga Commission. She says that she was warned that the unit was a toxic working environment. Ramsamy says that Hawks investigator Captain Mark McLean had warned her to document everything while working at IDAC or her career could be ruined. McLean had allegedly raised particular concern over Ramsamy working closely under IDAC head advocate Andrea Johnson and the Eastern Cape team. Now, Ramsamy's testimony is aimed at uncovering her involvement in the investigation into a whistleblower report submitted by National Coloured Congress Member of Parliament Fidel Adams 2 years ago. Adams had alleged that the political killing stars team had used the Secret Services slush fund to purchase luxury vehicles and pay for hotel accommodation. Questions have arisen over how Adams' whistleblower report ultimately led to IDAC to investigate crime intelligence head Dumisani Khumalo. Now, Parliament has suspended their NCC leader, Fidel Adams. The impeachment committee had reportedly been informed about the suspension in Adams's absence, and the suspension remains in place until the end of August. Finance Minister Enoch Godongwana's plans to inject 10 billion rand into the equalization fund is a sustainable solution to protecting South Africans from fuel price fluctuations. This is according to independent economic energy analyst Tshepo Khadima. He was speaking as the minister has tabled a special appropriation bill in Parliament to transfer the funds from the National Revenue Fund to the Central Energy Fund. The move comes amid ongoing geopolitical tensions in West Asia, which continue to pose risks to global oil supply and prices. Khadima says, however, the government has failed to secure South Africa's energy reserves.
3: But the long-standing problem, that of South Africa having no sustainable fuel reserves and having deindustrialized by closure of the refineries, I have always been on record to say we needed to have built a buffer of 100 days of fuel reserves, which is an international standard. And with South Africa effectively, you know, being of the not having any legal obligation to keep the fuel reserves at 100, it brings about the volatility. So there is policy uncertainty and policy inertia.
2: Independent economic energy analyst Tshepo Khadima. A second person has been sentenced to life imprisonment for the November 2021 Kilani Gardens business robbery, in which a police officer was killed and another injured. Hawks spokesperson Lieutenant Colonel Siyabulela Vukubi says the Cape High Court sentenced Chikaya Mbukula to life imprisonment with an additional 57 years after finding him guilty of a series of crimes. These include murder, attempted murder, kidnapping and robbery with aggravating circumstances. The sentences will run concurrently. The Table View SAPS member were responding to a robbery when they were confronted by armed men who opened fire on them. Sergeant Nameto Molema was fatally shot and his colleague was wounded. The suspects robbed them of their service pistols, but these were later found at the crime scene. A total of 4 suspects was arrested for this crime. 2 have since been sentenced, while the trial for the remaining suspects is set to resume on Tuesday. The Yemeni armed forces have targeted a Saudi oil tanker called the Wafa in the northern Red Sea off the coast of Yanbu. They say a total of 8 Saudi vessels have now been targeted since the start of the maritime blockade. They add that 29 Saudi oil tankers have been intercepted, forced to turn back, or prevented from continuing their voyage in the Red Sea and the Arabian Sea since the blockade. The Sana'a government has enforced a blockade on the Saudis in response to its inhumane siege on Yemen. The Western Cape government has officially reopened the Paul Hospital outpatient department following a major restoration project after a devastating fire earlier this year. The fire broke out on January 27th, forcing the evacuation of around 750 patients, staff and visitors. The blaze caused extensive damage to the outpatient department and smoke damage to several upper floors. The restored facility includes new medical equipment to replace items lost in the fire. Amongst the upgrades are a new EKG machine and an ultrasound-equipped consultation room. Repairs were also completed to the physiotherapy unit where the fire first started. A 67 million rand recovery project was launched, with repairs originally expected to take up to 12 months. The final specialist services returned to the repaired outpatient department in early July. Western Cape Health and Wellness MEC, Mireille Wenger.
4: The reopening of the outpatient department at Paul Hospital is a testament to the dedication of our healthcare teams and the support of the broader community. Although the fire in January caused extensive damage to the building, it did not stop patient care. Our healthcare workers ensured services continued while the facility was restored, and through an extraordinary team effort, the major restoration project was completed in just 6 months, half of the expected timeframe.
2: Western Cape Health and Wellness MEC, Mireille Wenger. Recapping the top story on Radio 786 at this hour, IDAC prosecutor Drushanta Ramsamy is back before the Madlanga Commission. She says that she was warned that the unit was a toxic working environment. Ramsamy says that Hawks investigator Captain Mark McLean had warned her to document everything while working at IDAC or her career could be ruined. McLean had allegedly raised particular concern over Ramsamy working closely under IDAC head advocate Andrea Johnson and the Eastern Cape team. That's the news for now. More follows on Radio 786 at 2 o'clock.
0: It is on the agenda on Radio 786 100.4 FM. I'm Khalid Kungani Givaspadi. Assalamu alaikum. Good afternoon. Parliament has suspended National Coloured Congress leader Fadil Adams. The Section 89 Impeachment Committee was informed of Adams' suspension from Parliament for 20 days, effective from the 3rd of August, under the Powers, Privileges and Immunities of Parliament and Provincial Legislature Act. No reasons for the suspension were disclosed. The NCC leader has been actively involved in the impeachment inquiry into President Cyril Ramaphosa and will now be unable to participate in further proceedings. To unpack this further, we're joined by political analyst Professor Steve Friedman. Professor, welcome to Radio 786.
5: Yeah, thanks, Khaled.
0: Professor, could you perhaps then give us your immediate reaction to Fadil Adams' suspension from Parliament?
5: Well, I think we should be very, if we care about democracy in this country, I think we should be very worried about this. Essentially, you don't suspend a member of parliament unless there are very grave reasons for doing it. If somebody's been convicted of a crime, if they've stolen from people, or they've committed violence against people, then suspension may be appropriate. But this particular member of parliament is being suspended because the police don't like the way he intervened in a particular case. From the evidence that we have so far, he was doing his job. Members of parliament are entitled to go and dig into whether they think police are justifiably prosecuting people or not. So, you know, really what is happening here is that a member of parliament is being disciplined because the police don't like the fact that he was trying to hold them to account, and I think that should worry all of us.
0: Now, it's something. What you're saying now is echoing, you know, some of the sentiments that were shared by people saying that suspending Adams before suspending Julius Malema, perhaps, you know, who also, you know, had his fair share of cases, you know, in the courts, you know, is sort of unfair, especially if you don't provide reasons, you know, for the suspension. So no reason so far was disclosed for his suspension. However, there have been concerns that Adams is being targeted. Do you share a similar sentiment?
5: Yes, he is being targeted. He's quite clearly being targeted because, there's a bigger picture here. I mean, what we've been seeing since General Mkhwanazi made his allegations, is essentially the entire political system, sections of the judiciary, etc., are now there to do the bidding of General Mkhwanazi. And Mr. Adams is being targeted because he clearly has taken on and challenged General Mkhwanazi. And, you know, if you're trying to preserve a democracy and you essentially have a situation in which a police officer, you know, can decide who represents people in parliament, well, then that's very worrying. And yes, I don't agree with Mr. Adams's politics, but he was elected. He's entitled to represent people. He's entitled to do his job. And, you know, what are we going to do next? Are we now going to suspend members of parliament because the police prosecute them for criticizing General Mkhwanazi? Mm. You know, we're on a very slippery slope here, and I think we need to be very worried.
0: You make mention now that you don't agree with Fadil's politics. Now, based on Fadil's track record, you know, since becoming a member of parliament, do you think his behavior perhaps would have warranted a suspension?
5: No, not at all. You know, to disagree with I don't agree with the policy positions he takes. That's what democracy is all about. But that, you know, there are lots of people in parliament who I don't agree with. In fact, most of them. But that doesn't mean they shouldn't be in parliament. The issue here is that he's an elected representative. Enough South Africans voted for him to give him a seat in parliament, and you don't interfere with that unless there are very, as I said earlier, very grave reasons for doing that. I accept that a member of parliament who is convicted of theft or violence or crimes of that sort shouldn't actually be allowed to serve. But this is nowhere like that. I mean, this is somebody, you know, even by the police's own admission, he went to see a particular individual in prison. They don't like that, and they're prosecuting them. I think what we should have seen is a howl of protest by Parliament at the fact that an elected MP was thrust into the back of a police van and hauled off into court because police officers don't want to be interfered with. You know, that's how military dictatorship starts. Quite frankly.
0: Now, he's also part of the impeachment committee. Do you think this suspension will then hinder the pace of the committee's work?
5: Well, it probably won't, because it's just one individual, and I don't know that he has a particular, you know, if he had a particular role to play in the committee which looked at Mkhwanazi's allegations. But that's not the point. He's an elected member of parliament. He's entitled to participate in that committee, just as he's entitled to participate in any other committee. And, you know, if, you know, it's just an indication of where we are morally in this country, you know, that there can be all this kind of righteous indignation about the impeachment committee, despite the fact that the Constitutional Court did not express any opinion at all on whether any crime had been committed by the president or any infraction had been committed by the president. So we have a situation here where on particular, purely procedural grounds, the Constitutional Court reaches a particular judgment, and then we're supposed to all, you know, sort of assume that somebody's already been found guilty. Mm. And then on the other hand, you know, when a member of parliament, as I say, is bullied by the police, then Parliament says to the police, well, okay, let us help you bully him. And, you know, that affects the entire workings of Parliament, even if it's only one individual, and whether it's the impeachment committee or any other committee.
0: Just before I let you go, Professor, he is still set to appear before the Madlanga Commission on August 11, and to be precise. Do you think that there are any links between his suspension and the IDEC revelations?
5: Well, no, I don't think necessarily the IDEC revelations, but I mean, the point I keep on making is this is part of a bigger picture in which I fear that the all sorts of institutions in our democracy are putting the views and the interests of one individual in uniform ahead of that of the rest of the country. And, you know, we have a situation. I'm not saying that, you know, people who've been accused of things are not guilty. But the point is that, you know, it's a very one-sided process in which, you know, anybody who General Mkhwanazi accuses diseases is subject to grilling, but nobody ever grills General Nkunazi. So, you know, that's a very one-sided process, and I think it's part of a bigger threat to our democracy.
0: Professor, thank you very much for joining us this afternoon. We appreciate your time.
5: Thank you.
0: And that was Professor Stephen Friedman, a political analyst, saying that he doesn't agree with the Parliament of South Africa helping the police, you know, to try and bully Fadil Adams, saying that he doesn't agree with his policies or the position of Fadil Adams and the way he goes about when it comes to his politics, but that should it's what democracy is all about. On the agenda on Radio 786, 100.4 FM. Now, South Africa's growing reliance on water tankers has re-sparked concern and critique of municipal failures. It follows the death of a 38-year-old man who was fatally struck by a municipal water tanker during a dispute over water distribution in Mbombulu in KwaZulu-Natal. According to civil group Corruption Watch, what was meant to be a temporary emergency measure has, in many municipalities, become a system vulnerable to corruption, poor oversight and exploitation due to failing water infrastructure. Corruption Watch cited the Auditor General findings, revealing that 59 municipalities spent 2.32 billion rands on water tankers, including 419 million rands in irregular expenditure. It has since called for greater transparency, stronger oversight, and long-term investment in water infrastructure to try and reduce dependence on tanker services. The agenda on Radio 786 100.4 FM. We now move to the Western Cape High Court, that continues to hear the highly controversial challenge to the Expropriation Act, with the DA seeking to have it declared unlawful. It claims that this legislation regulates the procedure for the state to expropriate property for public interest and allows for instances of expropriation without compensation, makes property rights less secure. Now, in an interesting turn of events, the Public Works Minister, Dean McPherson, who is cited as the first respondent in this case, has failed to file papers setting out his department's position. Instead, submitted an explanatory affidavit indicating that he will adhere to the court's ruling, a position that Judge Vincent Saldana questioned. On the agenda on Radio 786, 100.4 FM.
6: He can't ride on two horses here. He can't. And because he may have taken a political decision not to get involved in the fray for whatever reasons, in this court, he's a member of the executive who's going to be responsible for the implementation of this act. At the very least, this court would have wanted him to assist the court as the executive authority on the legal issues, not his political predispositions. We're not interested in that. And that's what you're going to have to speak to your client about.
0: And that was the voice of Judge Vincent Saldana. To discuss this further, now we are joined by political analyst Sandile Swana. Sandile, welcome to Radio 786.
7: Thank you so much.
0: The Public Works Minister, Dean, appears to have abandoned this case and has put his party position first. Tell us more about that.
7: Let's start by addressing the question that a judge sitting over a case needs to benefit to be educated about the matter from all sides on the case. So there are those who started the case and those who are opposing the case. Everybody must come and educate the judge. So when somebody says, I am not going to submit papers, it means that the judge now has to make decisions with incomplete information. Two, correctly so, there is a view that says McPherson is taking the party political position, which may not even be his personal position, forgetting that no matter which party you belong to, once you are in the cabinet, number one, you must represent the state. You must represent the state. Mm. Number two, as the state is permanent, it's always there. It was there before the DA was there. It was there before the ANC was there. The state is always there. And it must be. It must have an elected government to represent the state. Mm. And the state must represent the constitution. Two, as a member of parliament, after you are elected in your own individual capacity, you must also remember that you are elected to represent the ordinary citizens. Mm. So everybody, regardless of which political party they belong to, they need to take those two positions, the voting citizens and the state. All of those are guided by the constitution.
0: And that's very, very important in this case because it's really like a surprising development. Have we seen a scenario like this before? And what challenges does Magyasin now face, you know, as both a minister bound to defend government stance and a member of the DA, which is opposed to this particular law?
3: The question of precedence is very hard in the sense that Togo Didiza has just done a similar thing. Instead of representing the legislature relative to what the Constitutional Court has said, she has relegated her duties to the parliamentary committee, when in actual fact she is the principal respondent. Is the principal respondent, the first respondent to the case, and she did not respond to the case. So McPherson is following suit. So these issues are ideological. I want to say something else about this. Mm. Some people don't even realize that, I think it was in 1990 or 1991, very early after releasing Mandela, F.W. de Klerk actually, one of the very first things he did after releasing Mandela was to start the land reform process, the land redistribution process, removing all the laws that were excluding non-Europeans from land ownership, and actually made a declaration that there must be a fair redistribution of land in South Africa. Mm. All these parties, including the DA and the ANC, more especially those two, have in fact not followed through on what de Klerk started. And now they're starting all these court cases, some of them trying to endear themselves to Donald Trump.
0: Now, what does this case tell us about the stability of the GNU, seeing that, you know, both these parties you making mention of, you know, are the huge stakeholders in this GNU and its ability, or rather inability, to resolve disputes like these internally, especially when it comes to matters of ideology?
3: The GNU, by definition, is a partnership of people who don't agree. Mm. Right?
0: Yes.
3: So if these people were in agreement, they would not be a GNU. They would just be either the DA or the ANC. They would be in one party. The reason we have a GNU is because they don't agree. So people must not be surprised when there are disagreements in the GNU, because the GNU is about disagreement. Mm. From the start. So the GNU cannot be said to be weak because the people inside the GNU differ on a number of ideological questions and practical questions. That's the nature of the beast. And it's going to be like that maybe for another 30 years. So the question here, in actual fact, which is why we have a court case, is that there is actually a solution to this, because you can't go to the court without the belief that there is a final answer to this question. It's just that you don't want to find it between the two of you.
8: But you know that there's a final answer. So the TA and the ANC know, both of them, that there is a final answer, but they want to get it from the judge. The judge is no more intelligent than them. Mm. They could find the same answer that the judge is going to tell them. They could find it themselves, but they've chosen for political and marketing reasons.
0: Sadile,
8: to market to the right wing, to market to Donald Trump, they are launching this court case.
0: Sandile, we are out of time. Thank you very much for joining us this afternoon. We appreciate your time.
8: And
0: That was political analyst Sandile Swana talking to us there about Minister Mark Pearson that can't ride two horses. On the agenda on Radio 786 100.4 FM, we're back after this.
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0: It is on the agenda on Radio 786 100.4 FM. South Africa's new car market has surged to its strongest level in 12 years, despite households still grappling with rising living costs, according to National Association of Automobile Manufacturers of South Africa. Last month recorded a 12.5% year-on-year increase in passenger vehicle sales, the highest since September 2014. Analysts say that demand is being driven by more affordable models, easier access to finance, and lower borrowing costs. The trend suggests mobility is increasingly a necessity rather than a luxury, even as household budgets remain under pressure. To discuss this now, we're joined by National Association of Automobile Manufacturers of South Africa Chief Economist, Dr. Paulina Mamakgobo. Dr. Paulina, welcome to Radio 786.
13: Good afternoon, and thank you for having us on your show this day.
0: Thank you for availing yourself, Doctor. Now, what factors have driven this surge in car sales to a 12-year high, despite households, you know, facing a cost of living squeeze?
13: Thank you so much for the question. So You are absolutely right that one of the things that we have seen is that in South Africa, we've seen quite a high increase in terms of our new vehicle purchases. You mentioned that in terms of the year-on-year growth, just the previous month, July, we saw that 11.9% increase. And rightfully so, what has driven that increase is the availability of affordable models that continue to enter the market. So one of the things that we continue to highlight and reflect on is that a lot of the passenger vehicles that are coming in are quite compact in size and also around the price range below 500,000, and even some coming in at actually around about 300,000 or so. So, of course, that creates affordability that enables ease of access to mobility as well. But having said that, we have seen that while we had the general fuel levy hike, we have also seen recently, earlier in the month of July, the fuel price reduction. So, of course, those are some of the sentiments that actually appeal to consumer psyche to be able to say they can then take up vehicles as well. But definitely also the interest rates that have been on an easing trajectory, although we have seen a hike around about May, that has also still cushioned operating budgets of households. And I think with a lot of people entering the initial ownership of vehicles, that has actually driven quite highly the demand of vehicles.
0: What does this growth mean for the automotive industry and the broader economy, given global pressures like oil and food price hikes?
13: Thank you for that question. So for us, of course, it's a positive because you would recall that pre-COVID, we have been able to reach significant highs in terms of overall new vehicle sales, being around about 600,000 units or so. Last year, we were quite close in the latter parts or tiers of the 590,000 vehicles. So overall, this means that the outlook is quite positive in terms of overall new vehicle sales, and we anticipate that we'll be able to reach those pre-COVID figures, meaning that the market is recovering quite strongly. But having said that, it's also important to highlight that we are seeing shifts in demand, meaning that the demand patterns that actually disappeared just before COVID, the demand that is returning now is quite different in terms of the type of vehicles that are being purchased, which, of course, this becomes quite an increasing point that we continue to look at, because you see that a lot of consumers that are buying vehicles now, they're actually buying the new entrants that are coming into the market that are coming in quite price competitively. But overall, for an indicator of new vehicle sales, which is a key indicator for consumer sentiments, we're likely to see that growth. And for us, it's a positive that we'll see overall growth of new vehicle sales.
0: And lastly, how significant is the role of affordable models as well as flexible finance options in reshaping consumer demand? And what should be done now to try and sustain this momentum going forward?
13: So remember the aspect of the availability of affordable models that enables mobility access in South Africa. And that's something that's definitely commendable, because you would know that now mobility is no longer just a need. It has become a necessity, not just for everyday use, but also for business use. So when we see that availability of affordable vehicles, it enables people to also tap into vehicle ownership that can drive business activities such as SMMEs, etc. And that is quite encouraging as well. And I mean also this flexible and innovative financial solutions that also enables us to be able to bring on board new entrants into the market. So that's something that we're looking at. But we are seeing our traditional brands as well also looking into these innovative financing solutions, so that overall we can increase as a collective the availability of mobility in South Africa, which of course then contributes and supports the overall economic activity that we see.
0: Dr. Paulina, thank you very much for that input. We appreciate your time.
13: Thank you so much.
0: And that is Dr. Paulina Mamakhubo from the National Association of Automobile Manufacturers of South Africa, a chief economist there, talking to us about the factors that have driven this surge in car sales to a 12-year high, despite households facing a cost of living squeeze. And the agenda on Radio 786 100.4 FM will now go straight to markets.
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0: The dollar is trading at 16 rands 36 cents, the euro at 18 rands 87 cents, the British pound is trading at 22 rands 3 cents, with the Saudi rial at 4 rands 36 cents, the Chinese yuan is trading at 2 rands 42 cents, with the Malaysian ringgit at 3 rands 54 cents. And when we go on to our commodities, palladium is trading at $1,354.21, the platinum at $1,746.72, silver is trading at $59.87, with gold at $4,089.45 and Brent crude at $79.55 per barrel.
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0: In Cape Town and its suburbs tomorrow, a 62% chance of rain is expected and will be accompanied by a southeasterly wind reaching speeds of up to 11 kilometers per hour. Temperatures should range from 5 to 15 degrees. President Cyril Ramaphosa's recent appointments to South Africa's first statutory National Council on Gender-Based Violence and Femicide has been met with mixed reactions. Some spheres have criticized the appointments, questioning the potential implications of having a purely academic committee. The body was established under the National Council on Gender-Based Violence Act of 2024 and is mandated to provide strategic leadership in efforts to eliminate gender-based violence and femicide while overseeing the implementation of the National Strategic Plan on Gender-Based Violence and Femicide across government and other sectors. For reaction, we're now joined by the board chairperson of the National Shelter Movement of South Africa, Diana Masawe. Diana, welcome to Radio 786.
15: Good afternoon to you and the listeners.
0: Good afternoon to you. Is the movement welcoming the new appointments to the GBVF Council?
15: You know, as a movement, I think, first of all, we are glad that, one, that the council was finally established and that we have people who have been appointed to sit on it. As a movement, we're extremely pleased and proud that Dr. Zubeda Dango, who is also part of the National Shelter Movement Executive and herself has run and been the director of a shelter that has provided support to survivors of gender-based violence, has been appointed to this committee. So we are very pleased at the recent appointments.
0: Based on the makeup of the council, does it have confidence that they will be able to address issues pertaining to GBV from a grassroots level?
15: I mean, like I've mentioned, like Dr. Zubeda Dango is part of the National Shelter Movement. We are an umbrella body that provides strategic support to over 80 shelters that house survivors of gender-based violence in this country. So she's on that board. So she's able to get that lived experience from not only the survivors who access the shelters, but also from frontline workers who work in the sheltering services. So we are quite confident in terms of the makeup, that the fact that we have got members of civil society who have been included, that those voices, those grassroots voices, those community voices, those implementation voices will be heard.
0: What expertise then or representation do you believe is still missing from the council? Because a lot of people were sort of like critical of the makeup of this council, saying that it only included academics.
15: I think, you know, when we say academics, we need to understand what do we understand by academics. I mean, like at the end of the day, you know, academics are needed in, as members of the council, because we do need to be able to see how we synthesize research, how we gather information, so that it also informs the strategy going forward. But like I've said, like, we know that there are members of civil society there. Dr. Zubeda is a clear example of somebody who has worked on the front lines, somebody who has been part of civil society. Yes, she is also an academic in that she has published and written, but also she has published and written on experiences of gender-based violence. So I think, although, you know, I think nobody will ever be happy with the composition of any council. You know, we always want to see who else can we include. But from our perspective, you know, the fact that we know that there are people who have been included in the council, people who have worked on these issues of gender-based violence and femicide, people who are familiar with the terrain, people who are able to draw lived experiences from survivors, people who are able to get that perspective from people who are working at the front line, you know, we are happy. You know, could other people have been included? Yes, other people could have been included. But I think we should also bear in mind that this is the first step. I think the council shouldn't be seen as an end point. You know, it's the beginning of a journey. And as we take this journey, we

0: other additional expertise do they need to bring in, you know, to support their work? But the fact that the council includes people who are linked into the community, for me, that is a great achievement and an accomplishment.
1: Now, Doctor, the reason why some of the people, you know, are quite skeptical, you know, about the makeup of this particular committee is that they believe that most of the time when the president of the country does something, he fails to consult people on the ground because, yes, they may be academics, you know, they may be effective when it comes to, you know, researching. But you also need people on the ground, you know, who have experienced it firsthand instead of just having people, you know, to go and conduct some researches. So do you believe that the appointments reflect the realities faced by GBV survivors on the ground?
0: So like I've mentioned, so like for instance, one of the members of the council is Dr. Zubeda Dangle. And I think the fact that she has doctor, people might not realize that so Dr. Zubeda Dangle was actually one of the founders of the NISA Institute. The NISA Institute is an institute that has housed survivors of gender-based violence. So she has worked on the front lines. She is also an executive of the National Shelter Movement of South Africa. And like I said, so we are an umbrella body that provides support to over 80 shelters nationally that house survivors of gender-based violence. So we've done a lot of work as a movement to support sheltering services, to highlight the importance of sheltering services, both as a prevention to gender-based violence, but also in terms of supporting the survivors who come, you know, into shelters. So for us, from our perspective, you know, the fact that Dr. Zubeda has been is one of the members of the council, she does bring that community voice. You know, so she is able to communicate with shelter reps who are representatives of shelters within their provinces nationally and draw that community experience. I think if people are, you know, was the president consultative? I'm not quite sure in terms of his final decision, but I do know that, you know, people, you know, there were consultations, people apply, you know, there was a lot of strategic thinking, I think, in terms of how he finally made his final choice. But like I've said, you know, all of us at the end of the day might want other people to be part of the council. But I think for me as one, as a woman and somebody who's worked in the space of gender-based violence as the chair of the National Shelter Movement, you know, we see this as a journey. So it's the first step. The fact that the council has been appointed for me is a huge accomplishment. And, you know, if people are not happy in terms of that composition, you know, let us give them time to sit, to work. And I'm sure even within themselves as a council, they can then see what else do they need. I think, you know, the fact that a number of the people are academics, it's still academics who are linked to organizations, who are linked to communities, so they can still get that information. So I think as a first step, this, you know, it's something that we should be extremely pleased with.
1: Diana, I can sense optimism, you know, in your voice. Hopefully it reflects, you know, to our listeners as well. Are there any timelines then? If there are, you know, because we are, a lot of people are skeptical, you know, because you had something, you know, called, you know, the national dialogue that has sort of disappeared in thin air. What should the council prioritize in its first 100 days?
0: You know, I think for me, in terms of prioritization, I think it's and maybe it's that link in terms of one, they need to make themselves known to the people, so that people understand, you know, who are these names, you know, what have they done, you know, what has been their contribution to the fight against gender-based violence and femicide. So I think for me, that would be a critical thing for them to establish, you know, so that people know who they are, for starters. I think secondly is that, you know, we have got lots of good policies as a country. I think it's for them to then start putting some of those coordination systems in place. And part of that should be to also factor accountability measures, but also resources to be allocated to this. But I think in the first 100 days, you know, they, I'm sure, have got their timelines, their targets. So I am very optimistic, you know, because for me, this is a first step. It's a journey. It's a process. And for me, in the first 100 days, if they're able to do that, so to let people know who they are, to potentially share their plans, so that we understand and we're able to also hold them accountable.

0: successful in terms of what they aim to plan or what they aim to achieve, you know, in their tenure in the council.
1: Now, Diana, hopefully they are listening to you, and after 100 days, they can make you proud, because surely you have stood for the board. Yeah, thank you very much for joining us this afternoon. We appreciate your time.
0: Thank you so much.
1: And that is board chairperson of the National Shelter Movement of South Africa, Diana Masawe, saying that let us not pay too much attention as to the makeup of the council, but also understand that this is the first step. And let us remain optimistic that in as much as they are academics, but there are people that have been involved, you know, on grassroots level. And the agenda on Radio 786 100.4 FM. We now move on to our last feature with the Public Servants Association that has voiced disappointment with the conduct of the former Public Investment Corporation Board after the North Gauteng High Court overturned the suspension of CEO Patrick Dlamini. The PSA says that the ruling exposes serious governance failures, and with the court finding the board acted unlawfully and ignored its own policies, the association warns that reckless decisions cannot be tolerated at such a strategically important institution. It is on the agenda on Radio 786 100.4 FM. Now, South Africa is increasingly falling victim to cybercrime. According to Interpol, out of the 36 member countries, South Africa, being viewed as a financial and digital hub, makes it a prime target. According to the recent cyber assessment report, the cybercrime losses in Africa have more than doubled since 2024, reaching $484 million. This was largely driven by AI-assisted scams, credential theft, as well as automated social engineering. Director of Interpol Cybercrime Unit, Neil Jetton, says that criminals are not necessarily targeting South Africa itself. Instead, they are searching for weaknesses in networks and systems. On the agenda on Radio 786 100.4 FM, we now go back to our story with the Public Servants Association that has voiced disappointment with the conduct of the former Public Investment Corporation Board after the North Gauteng High Court overturned the suspension of CEO Patrick Dlamini. Joining us now is the Public Servants Association of South Africa Assistant General Manager Claude Naker. Claude, welcome to Radio 786.
2: Good afternoon. Thank you so much for having me.
1: Why is the PSA disappointed with the conduct of the PIC board? And what does this say about the governance failures at such a critical institution?
2: Yeah, I think, look, as the Public Servants Association, we have a vested interest simply because the Government Employees Pension Fund, which houses obviously the pension savings of almost 1.4 million public servants, those monies are invested with the Public Investor Corporation. And the Public Investor Corporation being one of the biggest asset managers on the continent with about almost a trillion in assets, you would expect better oversight, better governance. You would no doubt appreciate over the last few weeks or even the last year that the entire PIC board has been beset with governance failures, particularly with regard to its investment portfolios and dubious investment decisions, particularly around the unlisted investments. And when it comes to one of its very own, with the acting CEO being suspended, you would surely believe that they would get one thing right, in that when they decided to suspend him, that they would take into account their own delegation of authority and abide by the PIC Act. And obviously, if you're doing an investigation and if you want to suspend an employee, then you need to be bound by the rules, because it safeguards not only the institution, but it safeguards the employee's right. Not only at PIC, but every other entity, the public service, or even a private company, that if you do want to suspend somebody, you need to abide by its rules itself. And on this occasion, unfortunately, PIC did not, because it was a glaring, I won't say oversight, perhaps a deliberate mistake to say that they suspended the CEO, they could not take that decision on their own. The PIC Act and the delegation authority makes it very clear that they need to get concurrence from the Minister of Finance, who in turn must get concurrence from Cabinet. And once that is done, then only would you be able in a position to suspend the CEO. And this was the main argument that the acting CEO put in front of the Labour Court. And the Labour Court was very scathing in its attack on the board as to the way they oversee this process, particularly with such a large asset manager in charge with such a crucial portfolio as far as the GPF investments or funds are concerned, to behave in this fashion. And I think they, if I want to use the word lucky, that the entire board obviously resigned and none of them were in front of the Labour Court to defend the application. So Mr. Dlamini's application went through and the Labour Court even awarded cost against the board for such a frivolous action being taken against him itself.
1: What should be fixed now to rebuild a trust and ensure that the PIC operates with proper oversight going forward?
2: Yes, as the Public Servants Association, we've been always advocating and saying, if you have a competent board in place, let them manage the affairs of this investment. Let them be ruthless. Let them govern with integrity. I think one of the main problems is that if you continue criticizing the board, they might be able, or they might not be able to take decisions that are bold enough. They'd be scared, taking into account what happened in the past. What we need to do now, we have a completely new board in place. We need to allow them the space and time to manage their affairs. We're confident that they will get it right, looking at the expertise that they currently have on the board. They need to look at the investments, the dubious investments that were made in the past, say to themselves, listen, there was mistakes made by the previous board. We're not going to go down the same pathway. Let us instill confidence in the public servants and other entities or other clients that are part of PIC to say, listen, we're going to go and do things right from today onwards and slowly build the trust that all of us need in such a large investment portfolio. You must remember, managing such a large portfolio, they have the shareholder power. They have the expertise. They have the power. They have the bargaining power to dictate to the market. And you must remember, one of the mandates of PIC is to create an economy where it is conducive, that we can reduce unemployment, we can improve infrastructure, we create an environment where the economy of South Africa can thrive, that every citizen living in this country can have a better quality of working life and a living life as well, so that our economy can be shaped in such a fashion that we can all be proud of.
1: Claude, thank you very much for joining us this afternoon. We appreciate your time.
2: Thank you very much.
1: Claude Naker, Public Servants Association of South Africa Assistant General Manager, talking to us on why the PSA is disappointed with the conduct of the former PIC board. On the agenda on Radio 786 100.4 FM, you need to get inside the scoop of the stories shaping our community tonight. The Media and Marketing Show with Brother Hassanein Abdullah is in conversation with Farid Syed, editor of Muslim Views, talking newsroom trends, halal advertising, as well as how Muslim media is building a better narrative. 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And that's the conclusion of today's program. We're back tomorrow with another edition of On the Agenda. 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Assalamu alaikum and goodbye.
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everybody time. From the humility and the generosity of the Prophet ﷺ is that when he was with somebody younger than him, he would not make them feel younger than him. He would make them feel on the same level. When the Prophet ﷺ would ride an animal, he would make sure a young child would sit next to him, or behind him or in front of him. Until how many ahadith, it starts with the words, Kuntu radifan nabiyyi sallallahu alaihi wasallam. I was sat on a riding animal, squished and stuck to the Prophet sallallahu alaihi wasallam. Ibn Mandah, he collected all of these instances. Over 150 times the Prophet sallallahu alaihi wasallam rode an animal and he put somebody next to him until their skin was touching his skin. When he gives advice, he puts his arm around their shoulder. When he teaches the tashahud that we learn in Salah, Mu'adh ibn Jabal says, the Prophet sallallahu alaihi wasallam taught me the tashahud. Kaffi bayna kaffayhi. He took my hand, he put it between his soft hands and he taught me how to make the tashahud. This is the time, the generosity of time he would give his companions. He would give his family. He would give his children. The closeness, the softness, the love, the care, the attention. Such that if somebody were to come and shake his hand, what would he do? If he was speaking to them, he would turn his whole body in their direction to give them the full force of his presence. This is what it means to give them the generosity of time. Anas ibn Malik radiallahu anhu says something. Hadith is in Tirmidhi. He says, كان رسول الله صلى الله عليه وسلم لا يدخر شيئا لغد. If the Prophet ﷺ got some wealth, this 1/5 of income that would come to him, he would never leave anything for tomorrow. He would give it today. He did not know what a savings account was. He would invest it today, he would give it today, but he would not want to see it till tomorrow. This was the generosity of the Prophet ﷺ. A Bedouin comes to the Prophet ﷺ. He grabs him by the neck. He grabs him by the neck and he says, I like this burda, I like this cloak you're wearing today. If you grabbed me by the neck and you told me you like this thobe, maybe you would leave the masjid without an arm intact. But this man, sallallahu alayhi wa sallam, was differently built. Mind you, he was not a weak man. It is authentically narrated that he had the strength of 40 men. He could leave you with no limbs if he wanted. This is the trick. To have the strength but not to use it. To have the wealth but not to be lavish. To have no time but to still squeeze out the time. This man squeezes him and says, I like this cloak. The Prophet ﷺ takes off the cloak and gives it to him. Because he was never asked something except he gave it away. One day, the Prophet ﷺ comes home. And an animal has been slaughtered in the house and cooked. And the Prophet ﷺ asks Aisha, oh Aisha, what is left of the lamb? And she says, we gave everything away. The only thing left is the shoulder, because the lamb shoulder was the favorite of the Prophet ﷺ. He says to Aisha, no. The shoulder is not left. Everything but the shoulder is what we have. Because your true asset is the thing you give away, not the thing you keep. This is how he's teaching his wife Aisha. Don't think the thing that we kept is what we have. No, what we gave, that's our real asset, because we will see it on the Day of Judgment. And this is why the Prophet ﷺ, as he came close to his death, he was worried about something. Not a single item in his house should be left remaining. Everything should be given away so he can leave this world with no shackle to his name. Yet he's the one also who said, and this is where the balance comes in. What was the last thing the Prophet ﷺ said before he died? Inni wallahi la akhsha alaykum al-faqr. I am not scared that my ummah will become poor. No. وَلَكِنِّي أَخْشَىٰ أَن تُفْتَحَ لَكُمُ الدُّنْيَا. What I am scared is that the world will open its doors to you. And you will become wealthier beyond imagination. And this wealth will kill you like it killed those before you. Because you will compete and fight tooth and nail for it. This is what he feared. He did not fear poverty.

0: poverty for us. He feared too much luxury, too much wealth. Allah says in the Quran, وَجَاهِدُوا بِأَمْوَالِكُمْ وَأَنفُسِكُمْ فِي سَبِيلِ اللَّهِ. Sacrifice your wealth and yourself for the sake of Allah. It doesn't cost to put a smile on somebody's face. You have to be creative. How did the Prophet ﷺ used to eat food? He used to sit on the floor and he used to lift his knee and he would eat food leaning forward. And when he was asked, sit on the throne, sit on a kursi, he used to say, إِنَّمَا أَنَا عَبْدٌ, I'm just a slave. أَكُلُ كَمَا يَأْكُلُ الْعَبْدُ, I eat like a slave. وَأَجْلِسُ كَمَا يَجْلِسُ الْعَبْدُ, I have to sit like a slave too. A simple life, not a thing left behind, but left behind so much in the hearts of people around him. When the Prophet sallallahu alaihi wasallam passed away, Anas ibn Malik radiallahu anhu says, you know, the first person, he leaves Medina because he cannot stand the memory of the Prophet. Who is he? Bilal radiallahu anhu. The man who used to call for prayer, he cannot stand to live in Medina anymore because everywhere he looks, who does he remember? He remembers Muhammad sallallahu alaihi wasallam. He cannot stand it. When the Prophet ﷺ's companions are asked, why is it that you cry after his passing? Did they say it was the camel that he bought? No. It was the house that he rented? It was the branding of shield that he used to have? No. They say it was the smile on his face, the softness of his hands, the presence of his body, the sweetness of his speech, the gentleness of his smile, the touch of his arm around your shoulder, the look in his eyes as you saw him gaze into yours, the way he would caress the head of the orphan and joke with the elderly, the way he would let nobody in Medina feel like they were alone because they had his company. This is what they will remember. Be generous. Be generous with yourself, your energy, your attention, your time, your love, your care, and your wealth. Because nobody will remember the money that you spent on your car, but they will remember the time that you spent with them.
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2: Assalamu alaikum and good afternoon. I am Khadija Davids. Parliament's Impeachment Committee has selected advocate Tandazani Madonsela as its preferred candidate for evidence leader. Madonsela will now be recommended to Parliament for formal appointment. He secured the majority of votes from committee members. Madonsela was up against Kate Hofmeyr for the position, and she was supported by the DA, Action SA and the Freedom Front Plus. The ANC, Patriotic Alliance and Al-Jamaa abstained from the voting process. The evidence leader will play a key role in presenting and managing evidence before the committee, and it comes as the Western Cape High Court has ruled that the committee delays its work until President Cyril Ramaphosa's application to disregard the contents of the Pala-Pala report, which has informed the work of the impeachment committee, and this application will be heard in September. Two Israeli occupation forces soldiers have been eliminated following a resistance operation in the Lebanese town of Majdal Zun. A further seven others were wounded in the operation. The resistance had detonated an explosive device inside a rigged building. A third soldier is in critical condition and undergoing emergency surgery, and casualties were evacuated by helicopters and ambulances to Rambam Hospital. Finance Minister Enoch Godongwana's plans to inject 10 billion rand into the equalization fund is not a sustainable solution to protecting South Africans from fuel price fluctuations. This is according to independent economic energy analyst Chiepo Khadima. He was speaking as the minister has tabled a special appropriation bill in Parliament to transfer the funds from the National Revenue Fund to the Central Energy Fund. The move comes amid ongoing geopolitical tensions in West Asia, which continue to pose risks to global oil supply and prices. Khadima says, however, that government has failed to secure South Africa's energy reserves.
3: But the long-standing problem, that of South Africa having no sustainable fuel reserves and having de-industrialized by closure of the refineries, I have always been on record to say we needed to have built a buffer of 100 days of fuel reserves, which is an international standard. And with South Africa effectively, you know, being of the not having any legal obligation to keep the fuel reserves at 100, it brings about the volatility. So there is policy uncertainty and policy inertia.
2: Independent economic energy analyst Chiepo Khadima. The city of Cape Town is warning motorists about a resurgence of a traffic fine scam targeting residents via email and text message. Traffic Services spokesperson Kevin Jacobs says scammers are demanding payment within 24 hours and threatening legal action if motorists fail to comply. Jacobs has urged the public to verify any fine notification before making payments or sharing personal information. He says legitimate infringement notices in Cape Town are sent via post and MMS, followed by SMS reminders. Official notices include a picture of the fine and links to the city's approved online platforms. Motorists are encouraged to inspect all details carefully, including the location, date, and photographic evidence linked to the alleged offence. Residents who are uncertain about the validity of a fine can visit the nearest driving license testing centre or another authorised payment point for assistance. The Western Cape government has officially reopened the Paarl Hospital outpatient department following a major restoration project after a devastating fire earlier this year. The fire broke out on January 27th, forcing the evacuation of around 750 patients, staff and visitors. The blaze caused extensive damage to the outpatient department and smoke damage to several upper floors. The restored facility includes new medical equipment to replace items lost in the fire. Amongst the upgrades are a new EKG machine and an ultrasound-equipped consultation room. Repairs were also completed to the physiotherapy unit where the fire first started. A 67 million rand recovery project was launched, with repairs originally expected to take up to 12 months. The final specialist services returned to the repaired outpatient department in early July. Western Cape Health and Wellness MEC Marae Wenger.
4: The reopening of the outpatient department at Paarl Hospital is a testament to the dedication of our healthcare teams and the support of the broader community. Although the fire in January caused extensive damage to the building, it did not stop patient care. Our healthcare workers ensured services continued while the facility was restored, and through an extraordinary team effort, the major restoration project was completed in just 6 months, half of the expected time frame.
2: Western Cape Health and Wellness MEC Mireille Wenger. Recapping the top story on Radio 786 at this hour, Parliament's Impeachment Committee has selected advocate Thandazani Madonsela as its preferred candidate for evidence leader. Madonsela will now be recommended to Parliament for formal appointment, and he secured the majority of votes from committee members. Madonsela was up against Kate Hofmeyr for the position, and she was supported by the DA, Action SA and Freedom Front Plus. That's the news for now. More follows on Radio 786 at 4 o'clock.
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9th August, celebrating the South African woman 70 years on, and the march for a woman's liberation and legacy continues.

0: أعوذ بالله من الشيطان الرجيم. بسم الله الرحمن الرحيم. السلام عليكم ورحمة الله وبركاته. A very warm and hearty welcome. We see the weather is clearly not warm any longer, so a warm and hearty welcome to you. This is of course the FYI show, and of course today is Wednesday, the 5th day of August 2026, corresponding with the 21st of Safar 1448. My name is Zainab Bean, and today is also the 217th day of 365. And as we continue to celebrate Women's Month, the year is a gentle reminder to every woman listening today, remember your light. Don't take everything personally and never forget your crown. Your worth isn't determined by the opinions of others, but by the strength, the resilience and the purpose that you carry within. This year's reflection reminds us that the march did not end in 1956. It certainly continues in our homes, in our workplaces, communities and our hearts. And every step towards equality, dignity and opportunity is part of that ongoing journey. So today we leave you with this thought-provoking question. What does freedom mean to you as a woman today? Is it freedom to dream, to lead, to be heard, to choose, or simply to be your authentic self? We would love to hear your thoughts. Send it to 0786 10 11 12. And here's what you can expect in today's edition of the FYI show. Earlier we listened to a very interesting talk by Hisham Abu Yusuf, and he spoke about how Allah subhanahu wa ta'ala guarantees your rizq. And he also drew our attention to the life of the Prophet Muhammad sallallahu alayhi wa sallam, and really just how he lived and how he wanted to die with leaving nothing behind. And so a powerful reminder, and that was our Islam, the way of life. In Labour Hour, Legal Hour, very shortly, we look at frequently asked questions in conveyancing transactions with Rahima Esak from Esak and Mulder Inc. And then, of course, Market World follows just after 3 o'clock, inshallah, and that is with Arifa Parkar, CEO of Wickboff and also Director of Asha Investment Solutions. And she will be talking about things women leaders should stop doing now. And that's our Market World for this afternoon. The adhan for us today is at 15:48. Today is also National Opportunity Day. This day reminds us that graduation is not the end of the journey. It's the beginning of new possibilities. It's also a day to encourage graduates to explore career paths beyond the traditional route, embrace entrepreneurship, develop new skills and remain open to opportunities that align with their passions and also their purpose. Success doesn't always follow a straight line, and sometimes the greatest opportunities come from taking a path less traveled. And of course, don't forget, you can also catch us on YouTube, Instagram, Facebook or TikTok, and on www.radio786.co.za.
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0: It is 19 minutes past 2 o'clock and this is Legal Hour here on Radio 786. And this afternoon on Legal Hour, we're tackling some of the most frequently asked questions about conveyancing transactions, the legal process of transferring ownership of property from one person to another, whether you're buying your first home, selling a property, or simply trying to understand what happens behind the scenes. The conveyancing process can often feel overwhelming. Questions like, when do I hand over the keys? When do I receive my money? Why do I need to bring my original documents, and also when will I receive my title deed? Those are just some of the concerns many buyers and sellers have. And to help us unpack these very important questions and guide us through the property transfer process, we are very pleased to be joined by Rahima Esak from Esak & Mulder Inc. She'll be answering some of the most common conveyancing questions, helping you understand your rights, your responsibilities, and what to expect every step of the way. A reminder that our lines are also open on 021-699-1786. Send your questions to 0786 10 11 12. Rahima, assalamu alaikum, and how are you?
1: Wa alaikum salam. I'm good, thanks. And how are you?
0: Are you happy with the weather?
1: I am. You know, I like this weather, this type of weather.
0: Rahima, the topic very interesting. Now we have a few questions here, and the first one reads: I have sold my property, must I move out of my property once I have signed the transfer documents at the attorney's office?
1: Okay. Every deed of sale, it's an offer to purchase when the purchaser signs it, and it becomes a deed of sale when the seller accepts it. So every deed of sale will state when the purchaser must move out, or the purchaser must move in and the seller must move out. So that's under something called the occupation clause. Mm. So sometimes people will put a date there, but the date isn't certain, because generally the seller needs to move out on the date of registration of transfer, whenever that is, and the purchaser needs to move in on that date. So what I normally advise estate agents is to actually write the words that occupation takes place in word form on the date of registration of the transfer, rather than a calendar date.
0: Okay.
1: Because the calendar date isn't certain. Mm. And because we're dealing with so many variables and people, if someone passes away, that puts a stop, that suspends the transaction until the estate is dealt with to a certain point. So we can never guarantee
0: the date
1: of registration. So it's better to fill in, just write the words on the date of registration of transfer.
0: Now, here's one. I have to sign transfer documents at the attorney's office. Why must I bring my original documents to the appointment, and also when I already emailed it to them, the estate agent and the bank?
1: Okay, so in terms of the Financial Intelligence Center Act, that's FICA, attorneys, estate agents, and banks are all accountable institutions. So that means whoever they deal with as clients, they need to they need to ensure that they comply with FICA.
0: Okay.
1: So that means all those entities need to request the IDs, proof of address, etc. So what we do as conveyancers is we'll ask for that information when we get the offer to purchase and all the conditions have been met, partly because it's a FICA requirement, but also because we need the client's or the party's information so that we can draft our documents correctly.
0: Okay.
1: We can also then do the checks at the deeds office to see whether the information that we have corresponds with the deeds office. Mm-hmm. And if there are discrepancies, we then have to deal with that.
0: Mm-hmm. Now, here's one question that came through. How long does the conveyancing process usually take from signing the offer to purchase to registration?
1: Okay, so that's the million-dollar question. It depends on various factors.
0: Mm.
1: So if there's a bond and a bond cancellation involved, if there are delays in the a purchaser perhaps signing his bond documents with the bond attorneys, if there are backlogs at the City of Cape Town or SARS or financial institutions where bond attorneys can't get a proceed instruction. So there are so many different factors that play a role there. But I would tell this listener that a conveyancer is never going to delay a transfer because it's in their best interest to ensure that that registration takes place as soon as possible.
0: Mm-hmm.
1: So it's not like I'm trying to shift blame, but I just want to be realistic and say conveyancers will never delay a transaction.
0: I have bought a house and I want the plans of the property from the owner. Can I ask the estate agent for the plans?
1: Okay, so this is a question that we normally get after someone has bought the property. So they signed an offer to purchase and the seller has accepted it. So if that's the case and they didn't put in that offer, that the offer is subject to the seller providing them with a copy of the plans, or approved plans rather, I should say, by a certain date, then there is no legal obligation for that seller to provide the plans.
0: Okay.
1: So when, if you do want the plans, you can ask the conveyancer to ask the seller, and if the seller has it and they'll forward it to you, that's not a problem. But if they say they don't have the plans, they never received it from the previous owner, or whatever the reason, we can't force that seller to give the plans to the purchaser. Okay. Mm. So it's very important that when you do want plans, that you make your offer subject to that condition.
0: Okay, 0786-1011-12, that's the WhatsApp line. And if you have any questions pertaining to our topic this afternoon, then please make use of the WhatsApp line. Here's one more. Rahima says, can a buyer or a seller choose their own conveyancer, or is the conveyancer appointed by someone else?
1: Okay, so the conveyancer is usually appointed by the seller because the seller has far more to lose in the transaction. So a conveyancer, a transaction is not adversarial in the sense that it's the seller against the purchaser. It's the seller and purchaser and the attorneys and the estate agent working together to ensure that the transfer is registered at the deeds office and that the sale is successful and with as little hiccups as possible. So it's the seller who gets to decide who the conveyancer is. Sometimes when estate agents are involved, because they work with many, many conveyancers, they sort of know who attends to matters quite quickly, who has the answers that they need, and so they will recommend attorneys on their panel of attorneys who they've worked with and they know have a proven track record. And then the seller still has a choice. Mm. But ultimately, an estate agent or anyone else for that matter can't force a seller to use a specific conveyancer. Mm-hmm. It's always the seller's choice.
0: Now, how does the handover of keys work once the property is registered in my name?
1: Okay, so there's two scenarios. One where there's an estate agent involved in the matter and where there's no estate agent involved. So where the estate agent is involved in a matter, the estate agent will deal with the handover of keys. So they'll contact the seller and arrange to obtain the keys from the seller. And only once the conveyancer confirms that the transfer is registered at the deeds office, that's usually around past 11 o'clock or 12 o'clock, they will then arrange with the purchaser to meet them at the property from 12 o'clock onwards. And then they'll do the key handover, and they'll also do a walkthrough of the property because they want to ensure that the property is in the same condition as the purchaser viewed it initially, and just to make sure that everything's in order. Then, in the case where there's no estate agent involved, it becomes the seller's responsibility to do that key handover. And again, the seller will wait until the conveyancer confirms that the transfer has been registered at the deeds office, and then the keys are handed over.
0: This is Radio 786 100.4 FM. Now, buying or selling property is definitely one of the biggest financial decisions that many people will ever make. Yet, the legal process can often seem confusing. And today on Legal Hour, we are answering some of the most frequently asked questions about conveyancing, from making an offer to registration, transfer cost, and common delays. And joining us is Rahima Isak from Isak & Wilder Inc. And of course, she's helping us better understand what every buyer and seller should know before signing on the dotted line. Now, Rahima, I've sold my property. Now, when exactly will I actually receive the funds?
1: Okay. So, when the property is registered at the deeds office, the bank will be notified that the registration has taken place, and on that afternoon of registration, they will transfer the funds into the attorney's trust account. So that means I've registered the transfer today, the money is in the process of being transferred this afternoon, and it will be available for payment tomorrow morning when it reflects in my account. Mm-hmm. Sometimes the owners of the property, and this happens in rare occasions, but I must mention it, they don't want to hand over the keys until they have the money in their account. Mm. And that's not right, because the deed of sale says that the purchaser is entitled to possession and occupation of that property on the date of registration. And legally, when the purchaser, when that transfer is registered, the purchaser becomes the owner of the property. So the seller is now the previous owner, and they don't have a right
0: over
1: to remain in that property. They're actually an illegal occupier from that point, if they decide they don't want to leave until they get the money. So what I would... I'm glad for the opportunity to answer this question, because then we can sort that out.
0: Mm-hmm.
1: Even though the funds are not in the seller's account yet, the conveyancer would have secured that purchase price by means of a bank guarantee.
0: Okay.
1: And that's what causes, what triggers the payment that afternoon of registration. Mm-hmm. So the funds are safe. As I've mentioned in previous program, sometimes there's a technical delay with the banks, but the delay will not be for many days or weeks or anything like that. And I must also mention that we part of the purchase price is financed by a FLSP subsidy.
0: Okay.
1: That there might be a delay depending on what's happening at the office where those payments are processed, but the money is definitely paid.
0: Now, how exactly will I know when the property is registered in my name?
1: Okay, so the conveyancer has a legal duty to report to the seller, the purchaser, and the estate agent. And the reporting consists of the progress in the matter, basically.
0: Mm.
1: So there are certain milestones that I include in that progress report, and my clients are updated every week and live as the matter progresses. But... whenever a matter is lodged, comes up on prep at the deeds office, where the deeds office has checked the matter and there may be raised notes or queries, where if there are no notes, then the matter is handed in. And eventually when it's registered, the conveyancer has a duty to inform the seller, the purchaser, and the estate agent that those milestones have been reached.
0: Mm-hmm. It's Radio 786 100.4 FM. A reminder that our lines open on 021-699-1786 or 0786-1011-12. Now, Rahima, if I have purchased a house, when will I get my title deed?
1: Okay, so purchasers will receive their title deed only after the deeds office has microfilmed and numbered the documents. Mm. So after registration takes place, it goes through a process at the deeds office before those documents are released back to the conveyancer. And it can take about 14 days, maybe more, maybe less, depending on the volumes that the deeds office is working with. The delivery recently hasn't been a problem. They've been pretty quick at the deeds office. And a purchaser will only receive the title deed from the conveyancer if there's no bond involved in the transaction. Because when there's a bond involved in the transaction, the bank receives the title deed, because that title deed forms part of the bank's security for that bond.
0: Mm.
1: So it's also important for purchasers or the new owner to remember that once they settle the bond, they need to contact the bank and request cancellation of their bond, which will then allow them to receive the original title deed back from the bank.
0: Now, can changes be made to an offer to purchase? I made an offer on a property and I want to change my offer.
1: Okay, so you can make changes to an offer to purchase if the seller hasn't accepted that offer yet. Then you can inform the estate agent and ask them to make the changes. But where the purchaser has already accepted and signed the offer, you can still inform the estate agent, but the seller's not obliged to accept the new terms.
0: Mm.
1: So it's only if the seller is agreeable to the change that then an addendum will be drafted to change the whatever the terms or conditions are that you want changed. But there are also certain things. There are certain things that can be changed and certain things that can't be changed.
0: Uh-huh. So perhaps give us some examples of changes that can be made in an addendum to the deeds of sale.
1: Okay. So one of the most common examples that we deal with in practice is where, for example, the purchase price is 100 rand and the purchaser says that they're going to pay this purchase price by a deposit of 1 rand, and they're going to apply to the bond to the bank for a bond for 99 rand, and they'll get that bond by the 31st. They have until the 31st of August, for example, to get that bond. But then today, the 5th of August, they receive a response from the bank where the bank says, we can only grant you a bond of 80 rand. Not 99 rand as you applied for. In that case, we then would go to that purchaser and say, are you able to pay the balance of the purchase price into our trust account as soon as possible. And if they can, then we can draft an addendum to the deed of sale where we say the deposit is still 1 rand. The seller accepts the lower bond of 80 rand subject to the purchaser paying the balance of the purchase price within 24 hours or 48 hours or on signature of the addendum. Mm-hmm. And then both the seller, the purchaser, and two witnesses need to sign that addendum, and then that offer is fine. But that addendum needs to be signed before the 31st of October.
2: Of August.
1: Because if that addendum is not signed before that due date for the bond, the sale will simply lapse. Because the condition was that the bond of 99 rand be approved by the 31st of August. And a bond of below 99 rand was approved, so the sale lapses.
2: Now, what are some of the what are some of the changes that can't be made to a deed of sale? That is where an addendum is not possible.
1: Okay, so the only things that can't be changed are the parties, the purchase price, so not how you're going to pay, but the amount of the purchase price, and the property that you are purchasing. Anytime the parties change, so sometimes people will sign an offer to purchase in their personal names, and then afterwards they decide, oh, well, I actually want to buy this in the name of my company or CC or whatever, and they want to change the entity of the purchaser. And you can't do that via an addendum. You need to sign a whole new offer to purchase. The same with the purchase price. So if, for example, the seller decides to increase or decrease the purchase price, or the purchaser, you can't simply change it through an addendum. A new deed of sale must be signed to effect that change. And then if the seller, if that offer, the new offer is presented to the seller, the seller is not obliged to accept it.
2: Okay. Now, earlier there was a question about documents that you already emailed that you are asked to bring along with you. Is a question, what documents should buyers and sellers have ready to help avoid unnecessary delays?
1: That's a great question. I like when people work with us to try and resolve delays or to prevent delays. So if you are an individual and you're buying or selling in your personal capacity, your ID, your proof of your physical residential address, not older than 3 months, your income tax number, as it's reflected on a document issued by SARS, your marriage certificate, and if you have an antenuptial contract, a copy of that antenuptial contract is also important, and your banking details. Those are the documents that we need. It's important to also just advise listeners that these days there's a compulsory requirement for us now when we submit the transfer duty declarations to SARS that we must include the seller and the purchaser and the estate agent's income tax numbers. So if this person has never worked in their life, for example, and they've never had an income tax number, that's in order. The person will just sign a declaration at the attorney's office saying that they've never been issued with an income tax number. But for all other purposes, we need that income tax number.
2: There's one more that says, at what stage in a property transaction does a conveyancer become involved?
1: Okay, so the conveyancer becomes involved once the offer to purchase has been accepted by the seller and the suspensive conditions relating to that sale have been met. So if, for example, the sale is subject to the purchaser obtaining bond approval by the 31st of August, then it's at that point, if the bond is approved by the 31st of August or before then, possibly, that the conveyancer becomes involved. Because now they need to draft the documents, ensure that everyone signs, and then continue with the rest of the process.
2: So I think we've kind of dealt with this in our previous conversations, but many people hear about transfer costs and bond registration costs. What do these include, and who is responsible for paying them?
1: Okay, so the purchaser is responsible for paying the transfer costs and the bond registration costs if they are financing the property by means of a bond. If they're purchasing the property cash. So there's no bond involved. Mm-hmm. They're actually going to transfer the money into the conveyancer's trust account. There'll only be transfer registration costs. Mm-hmm. And the transfer registration costs include the conveyancer's fee for doing the work, disbursements that need to be paid to get that matter to register, and that's for the purchaser to pay. The seller will pay the estate agent's commission, the amount due to the municipality on the rates account, plus 60 days advance collections in the city of Cape Town. The seller will also pay for the certificates of compliance. That's the beetle, electrical, plumbing, gas, electric fence, if those are applicable. Mm-hmm. And the cancellation of the seller's existing bond for the registration, deregistration of that bond, and the settlement amount to bring that bond account to a zero balance. The bond costs will include the conveyancer's fee for registering the bond, all the disbursements that need to be paid to get that bond to register, and also the bank's initiation fee for granting that bond.
2: Okay. Now, what are some of the most commonly common reasons, not for property, for the delays, but what are some of the common misconceptions that people have about the conveyancing process?
1: Where do I begin? So there are a lot of misconceptions because it's conveyancing transactions are not things that people deal with on a day-to-day basis. So how often do people buy a house?
2: I've imagined that it has so many things attached to it.
1: This is one of the reasons why the costs are so high, because there's so much involved in the process. It's not a simple matter by any stretch of the imagination. I wish it was, but unfortunately it is what it is, and we need to do what we need to do to get those registrations through. So there's a lot of misconceptions. Firstly, about occupation. People don't really understand the deeds of sale that they sign or what property ownership actually means, because people complain about transfer and bond registration costs. But if you are paying hundreds of thousands of rands for a property, possibly even millions, then why begrudge the conveyancers of their fees, which is a fraction of that purchase price? So if you have qualified for a bond, that means you have money, because the bank is not going to recklessly lend money to someone who can't afford it. So the fact that your bond has been approved means that you are financially in a good position to be able to cover your living expenses as well as pay for that bond, because the bank will not lend you money if they're not certain that you'll be able to repay them.
2: I know this is maybe late to ask this question, but I think perhaps for those who, and I can see based on the questions, perhaps for those who may be wondering, what exactly is conveyancing? Perhaps let's just go over what it means.
1: So conveyancing deals with property transactions, and specifically the registration of those transactions at the deeds office. It can also include, so we talk quite often about transfers and bonds, but there are things like servitudes that a conveyancer must also deal with if that arises. It's rare in my practice because I deal mostly with residential properties, but it's possible. There is a lot involved in the conveyancing process. So transfers, bonds, bond cancellations, usufructs, rights of habitatio, those are all considered servitudes. And the transfer of exclusive use areas in sectional titles, the transfer of sectional title units, the list goes on and on. So anything related to make things simpler for people to understand, anything related to the deeds office and where registration must take place, that's where a conveyancer will be involved.
2: Here's one question on 0786111112. What happens if a buyer's home loan is declined after they've signed the offer to purchase?
1: That means that the sale will simply lapse, because the sale is subject to the buyer obtaining the bond approval. And when the bond approval is declined, then the sale simply lapses. There's no consequences for the seller or the purchaser. But where the purchaser has frustrated that bond process, so where, for example, the purchaser hasn't provided the bank with the information that they need to consider that application within the time frame that they were supposed to do that, then there could possibly be some consequences attached to that, where the seller, if they can prove that the purchaser delayed it intentionally so that their bond would be declined and the sale would lapse, then that's an avenue that they could can explore with a litigation attorney to see what the prospects of success might be and what the implications are.
2: Now, today on Legal Hour, we are answering some of the most frequently asked questions about conveyancing, from making an offer to registration, transfer costs, and also common delays. And, of course, Rahima Esak from Esak & Mulder, Inc., she joins us to help us better understand this process. Now, the other question that also came up is, can a buyer or seller pull out of the transaction after signing the offer to purchase? And what are the consequences?
1: So, once the suspense of conditions have been met, it's not a good idea for either the seller or the purchaser to decide to cancel that contract unilaterally, because there are consequences. The first consequence is that you must have a valid reason in law for cancelling the contract.
2: Like that.
1: And usually that could be a breach of a term of the deed of sale from either part. So let's say that the seller, the purchaser, was supposed to pay the balance of the purchase price in our previous example by tomorrow. And the purchaser fails to do that. Then I, as the conveyancer, need to put that purchaser to terms and say, you were supposed to pay this balance of the purchase price tomorrow or today. You didn't pay it. In terms of the deed of sale, we are giving you 7 days or 10 days, whatever the deed of sale says is required if a breach occurs, to remedy this breach. So you have 7 days to fix whatever it is that you should have done. If you didn't, if you don't do it by that date, the seller has certain options, and we need to look at what the deed of sale says those options are. Usually, it's the seller can cancel the sale as a result of the purchaser's breach and can claim damages. So whatever loss the seller has incurred as a result of the purchaser's breach, they can claim that from that purchaser. Also, the estate agent's commission must be paid by the party in breach. Also, the attorney's wasted costs. So whatever work the attorney has done up until that point, the Law Society or the Legal Practice Council will stipulate what percentage of the costs the attorney can charge as wasted costs, depending on where in the transaction they've progressed to.
2: Okay.
1: So there are major consequences for cancelling a deed of sale where the suspense of conditions have already been met.
2: And then yes, how exactly will buyers and sellers know what is happening during the transfer? Should they expect regular updates from the conveyancer?
1: Absolutely. Conveyancers are attorneys, and attorneys have a legal and ethical duty to report to their clients. So the seller and the purchaser and the estate agent need to be updated with regard to how the matter is progressing. And

0: if certain milestones have been reached, all we need to do is a couple of ticks on the system, and the system will send an email or an SMS to all the parties advising them that we've paid for the rates, the transfer duty application has been submitted, the seller has signed, the purchaser has signed, all those important milestones within the process. Everyone will be made aware of it.
1: Okay.
0: And where that's not the case, so not all conveyancers use that electronic system. They should be reporting to their clients at least once a week. That's okay. The bare minimum, I would say.
1: Now, Rahima, I think that based on many of the questions, I feel that many people are sometimes very unsure about the different role players. Perhaps just to explain the roles of maybe not the conveyancer, but the estate agent, the bond attorney, and the transfer attorney.
0: Okay. So the transferring attorney will deal with all matters relating to the transfer of that property.
1: Okay.
0: So the signature of the transfer documents, the submission of the application to the municipality for rates clearance, submission of the transfer duty application to SARS. They will also check in with the estate agent whether they are going to be arranging for the client's certificates of compliance or whether the client is going to attend to that themselves.
1: Okay.
0: The estate agent will attend to anything that the seller or purchaser need to bring to the party's attention.
1: Okay.
0: So they're sort of like a middleman.
1: Mm-hmm.
0: But once the offer to purchase has been signed and accepted and the bond has been approved, the estate agent's involvement isn't as pronounced as it was in the earlier part of the transaction, because now the conveyancer and the attending to the transfer and the conveyancer attending to the bond registration start with the processes.
1: Okay.
0: The bond attorneys will liaise with the purchaser's bank, the purchaser themselves, so they don't have any dealings with the estate agent or
1: that's
0: with the seller.
1: Uh-huh.
0: They only deal with the bank and the purchaser. We as the transferring attorneys and the bond attorneys, we need to liaise with each other because we need to get both of our transactions to the same point where we are ready to lodge simultaneously at the deeds office.
1: Mm.
0: And both transactions need to be lodged simultaneously at the deeds office so that they go through the process simultaneously and then can register simultaneously.
1: Okay. What do you think should first-time home buyers pay close attention to before signing an offer to purchase?
0: Every detail in that offer to purchase is important because you need to know exactly what your rights are and what your obligations are, and focus on the obligation sides of things. What is it that I need to do to ensure that this transfer progresses smoothly? So if you have to pay a deposit by the 15th of August, make sure that the funds are available on the 15th of August and that you can send the proof of payment to the transferring attorney. So if you have your money in a 32-day notice account, for example, you need to tell the estate agent that pre-printed date there, I won't be able to make it because my money's sitting in a 32-day notice account. My funds will only be available on X date if I give the bank notice today. So then they need to change that date in the offer to purchase before it's sent. The seller, for example, also needs to know what their rights and obligations are. And again, focus on what are my obligations. and the attorney will make sure your rights are protected. Also, for first-time homeowners, the estate agents are there to guide you. But if you would like a conveyancer to have a look at that contract and just run through it, explain things to you before you sign, that is perfectly in order.
1: Mm-hmm.
0: I know most people will say, oh, but the agent told me the other offers and I wanted to just, you know, sign the offer so that it could go through. If the seller accepts that offer, so they sign it, there's no turning back at that point because whatever you've agreed to in that contract is what will stand. And any changes, like we mentioned, when can an addendum be drafted? An addendum can only be drafted if both the seller and purchaser agree to changes that need to be made to that contract. And there's no guarantee that that seller will agree to whatever changes you're proposing.
1: Now, Rahima, when someone makes an offer on a property, right, then what legal steps follow once that offer is accepted?
0: Right. So then it depends on what type of offer was made. If it was subject to bond approval, then the very next step after the seller has accepted the offer is to submit the document.

0: documents to the bank for the purchaser's bond application.
1: And that's one of the first things.
0: That's one of the first things that they would have to do.
1: Now, just on a final note, what practical advice would you give to anyone preparing to buy or sell property to ensure the process is as smooth as possible?
0: Speak to qualified estate agents who have valid Fidelity Fund certificates in their possession, because only they are allowed to sell property and take mandates from sellers. The second thing that they could possibly do is also speak to conveyancers who deal with transfers and bonds and ask them for advice. So if you are at the property and there's specific things that you want to know or things that you think would be good to include in that offer to purchase, contact the conveyance and ask them, is this something that I can do? I was wondering about this. I saw a broken window, but I'm not sure whether I can say the seller must fix it or whatever the case is.
1: Rahima, shukran so much for your time and for definitely skilling us about certain things that we may not know. And I really must say that you would never imagine that there's so much that goes into the transferring of property and those things. So shukran so much for that. Now, we know that buying or selling property is, like I said, one of the biggest financial decisions most of us will ever make. And understanding the conveyancing process can save you unnecessary stress, also delays, and also costly misunderstandings. I think that's one of the things that we should have also made mention of, that certain things can cost you more if you take long.
0: Definitely. One of the things that people try, well, not often, but they do try, is sellers appointing their relatives or friend to attend to the certificates of compliance. It's the Beetle Electrical and Plumbing. Okay. And then they take shortcuts. And then the certificates are issued, purchaser moves in, and the property is not compliant. In that case, those people or those professionals who signed off on those certificates of compliance saying that this property is compliant will have to do the remedial work at their own cost. Because the seller and purchaser, or the seller perhaps wasn't aware that they were going to do this. They did it. They charged the seller for it. And now they need to make good on the shoddy work that they produced.
1: Remember that every property transaction is unique, so if you're unsure about any aspect of your sale or purchase, don't hesitate to seek professional legal advice before signing any documents. Being informed today can help protect your investment tomorrow. Rahima, once again to you, shukran so much for your time. There are always questions about where you can be found and how they can get hold of you.
0: Okay, so if anyone would like to ask me any questions, they can contact me on rehema@emlaw.co.za.
1: And there you have it. And we will, of course, have the email address for you available at reception. 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

0: صدق الله العظيم.
1: Time now for the latest janaza update. The janaza of Fatima Jordan Lee Chogle, 6 Octopus Road in Gordons Bay, takes place at 3:30 this afternoon at the North Street Masjidin stand and will proceed to the stand Magbara. And that the janaza of Fatima Jordan Lee Chogle, the address 6 Octopus Road in Gordons Bay, the janaza is at 3:30 this afternoon. A reminder that it will take place at the North Street Masjidin stand and thereafter proceed to the stand Kabristan.

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0: It is just after 3 o'clock and you are listening to Radio 786 100.4 FM. I'm Zainab Bean. This is the final hour of the FYI show, and this afternoon on Market World we're focusing on leadership, confidence and breaking habits that may be holding women back in business and the workplace. While women continue to make remarkable strides across industries, many still face internal and external pressures that can limit their influence and their impact. And sometimes the biggest breakthroughs come not from doing more, but from letting go of behaviors that no longer serves us. Joining us is Arifa Parkar, CEO of Wickboff and Director of Asha Investment Solutions, to unpack the things women leaders should stop doing now and how embracing confidence, authenticity and strategic leadership can help them thrive in today's business world. Arifa, assalamu alaikum, and wonderful to have you here.
1: Shukran very much. Wa alaikum salam. It's nice to be back.
0: Alhamdulillah. Arifa, let me start off by just asking, what inspired this conversation?
1: Look, every year, and it's now 10 years with Radio 786, wow. And August has always been very special for us. And they always ask me, or if I talk about on this month, you know, whatever, if it's I used to do it every Wednesday, but now I do it twice a month. And I try and bring topics that has to be related to women. And, you know, if you look, Zainab, you yourself, if you go and you meet your people, the women, in business, in at home and everything, there are things that you yourself pick up and say, God, we must stop doing this. And I make it a point to talk about it. I've always been known to be very frank and very open. I speak my mind. And we do that. And that is why I said I'm going to start the Women's Month with two items that I always talk about. One is the poem On a Strong Woman. I'm going to do that, and then we're going to talk about what are the things that I want women to stop doing now. And that now is with capital, N-O-W, now. You must stop doing. You will find that I'm not speaking about 10 points, 20 points, just 5 points I'm going to talk about.
0: Okay.
1: And I want them to reflect and make it into a practice for everybody, everyone who thinks who is a woman.
0: Okay. So let's start with your poem.
1: Yes, thank you. Thank you very much. A strong woman. A strong woman works out every day to keep her body in shape. But a woman of strength kneels on prayer to keep her soul in shape. A strong woman isn't afraid of anything. But a woman of strength shows courage in the midst of her fear. A strong woman won't let anyone get the best of her. But a woman of strength gives the best of herself to everyone. A strong woman makes mistakes and avoids the same in future. But a woman of strength realizes life's mistake can also be God's blessings, and she capitalizes on them. A strong woman walks sure-footedly, but a woman of strength knows God will catch her when she falls. A strong woman wears the look of confidence on her face, but a woman of strength wears grace. A strong woman has faith that she is strong enough for the journey. But Zainab, a woman of strength has faith it is in the journey that she will become strong. That is my prayer for all the women. And we are celebrating August as a Women's Month. Let it be that reflects what you are doing. Allah Ta'ala is always there.
0: And I think that we often strive to be a strong woman. But really, the strength lies in having the strength of a woman, isn't it?
1: Yes. And it is how people don't look at that, you know, Zainab. But women, even women, tend to forget that their strength is not in the strength itself, but their faith in the Almighty. Be it of any faith, but it is the strength, the belief and the values of being with the Almighty that puts them to that next level. It always comes to that and nothing else.
0: True. Now, of course, we are talking about the things that women leaders should stop doing now, with capital letters, let me remind you. Let's start.
1: So let's do it. You know, over the past couple of years, not couple of years, many years, when I look at his donkey's years, I've often sat in the front row of conferences and meetings and things. And I have come and met leaders from across the board. I've been very fortunate to be in industries, in the cultures, in the world news, everywhere. Experience levels that I have come across through generations. Certain issues strongly correlate with specific identifiers, while others are universal. Both observations and conversation have given me an interesting window into the minds and the hearts of women. I can sit down and write a book. Okay, let's not go on that subject because they're going to remind me I have to write my book. But as accomplished as we are today, Zainab B., there are counterproductive behaviors that we unconsciously adopt that get in our way very often without realizing it. And it is there that I want to speak about. If you desire to be your best professional self and make a difference only you can make, here are the 5 things I want you to stop doing now. Think about them. I've worked onto them. And it will just think, sit back, relax, and listen to what I have to say. The first one, stop making yourself small so someone else can feel very big. It's a very common thing. Women do that very often. If, you know, ever meet somebody who seems to be more comfortable when you're quiet, disengaged, or otherwise minimized, you often have them. Does it feel easier to hang back because when you lean forward, he or she becomes defensive and starts angling for the position? You get that also. Newsflash, this is what I have to say. That's not your problem. And you shouldn't limit your contribution to make others feel better than theirs, you know? Start sitting up. Let me be clear. I am not suggesting you abandon discernment and get all high and mighty. No, I'm not telling you to do all that. I'm talking about refusing to shrink in order to enhance another's sense of importance. And that is an area that every woman somehow has a tendency of going through. The most self-respecting way to help others is to truly help them by sharing your ideas, offering your talent. You have a talent. Don't stay quiet. You're not meant to. You're supposed to be sharing and lending your energy and support. You don't serve anyone by diminishing yourself. Remember that. Number 2, stop apologizing for having a difference in opinion. Gee, how I hate that. I'm sure you've heard of the saying, if 2 of us are exactly the same, 1 of us is redundant. It's true. You don't have to agree with everyone else. In fact, women at work tend to be more collaborative, more holistic in their thinking, and often take a long-range view of business issues. And I speak from experience, and I come across many businesses. I've been fortunate to mix with so many businesses. Your female view is additive, and you have an opportunity to meaningfully contribute to your company vision, culture, and strategies. Share it. And I speak on behalf of the women. The male counterpart should open their eyes and ears and allow their strong women contingencies to be able to speak their mind, because they will be the greater contributor than what they think they are. Additionally, working through, you know, all the different points and new improves problem solving. By thoroughly sharing your unique perspective, you can help your team make more decisions. Speak up and don't apologize. I hate when in a meeting a woman comes across and says, I'm sorry, but I... Why are you sorry? Speak up your mind. You know, when I joined WakeBuff, my board members, I was the only female, by the way, in the board member. I think in 1 or 2 sessions, the board realized, no, we can't walk over her. I do it my way. Until today, alhamdulillah, Allah has allowed me and gave me the courage to stand on my feet and speak my mind in the most polite way. Yes, I can be stubborn, but I do put my points across. And I expect my women counterpart to do the same. Because Allah Ta'ala is, you know, Allah has graced us with a brain.
0: Mm.
1: As I always say, I'm the biggest fan of one wonderful Islamic woman, Bibi Khadija.
0: Mm.
1: For me, in business, if I have anybody to look up to, I look up to her.
0: Mm.
1: You want an example? Look up to her. I read about her. I said, if I can do one little bit of what she achieved, I know I've reached my goals. That's why she's the biggest networker.
0: Lady Khadija.
1: And I am, yes. And I follow that. Mm. I know I am a good networker. Mm-hmm. I'm not saying I'm like, but I am a good networker. But these are the people that I follow. And that is why I try to make a point across. I said, you have every right to stand for whatever you stand for. And now number three. Stop assuming you can't have a family and a career. Oh my God, this is the latest now. I met a woman at a conference earlier this year who expressed concern about her opportunity to be a mom and have a flourishing career. I understand the sentiment. But this woman wasn't even married yet. Never mind pregnant.
0: Hmm.
1: It occurred to me that she was already succumbing to the narrative about work-life balance well before she had the real choice to make. Here's the deal. If you assume you can't, you won't even try. Isn't that right?
0: That's true.
1: Any woman who has successfully navigated both the realms will admit that she absolutely has to make difficult choices at times. But it can be done if you want to do it. What's more, the sooner companies embrace creative ways to unleash the power of women's leadership while respecting the various roles, the more desirable more companies will be in the eyes of female and menial talent. Across the board, in the world, corporates, big companies, small companies are realizing that and they're learning to respect that. If we are backward, is it our fault? No. It is time to get the male opinion to change their mind.
0: Mm.
1: This will help those companies thrive in big long run. Don't deny what you want. Say yes to your goals and honor your needs in the process. Everyone will benefit, including the women who come behind you and the men who share the same needs but are less likely to request flexibility.
0: Mm.
1: If your employer isn't supportive, I offer you the immortal words of my good friend. If your company doesn't work for you, don't work for it.
0: Mm.
1: Think about it. If your company doesn't work for you, should you? Yes. Mm. They have to change their mind. They think getting pregnant is a woman thing. That's not my business. It's not going to... No! Be more compassionate. We stress a lot these days on the welfare of our employees. Mm. Everything is about welfare nowadays. I mean, you'll be amazed, Zainab, every time I'm coming across people, the first thing I hear about it, we are concerned about the welfare of our company. So what welfare are you concerned about in your company? But when it comes to pregnancy, the leave that you get, how far do you go?
0: Mm.
1: Get that first right and then go ahead.
0: Mm.
1: You will not only get a company that is running on good feelings, but loyalty and everything comes together. I'll give you an example. It's been after 2.5 weeks that I went back to work. I was hospitalized and I had recovered. It was a long journey for me this time. I went back to work today in the office. I went into my office and there it was on my wall. Welcome back, Miss Sarifa.
0: Mm.
1: I didn't expect anything like that. And this was done by the employees of another company.
0: Mm-hmm.
1: I just got a room over there in that organization or in the building. But that touched me. They all said, It's 2.5, but we missed you.
0: Mm. Yeah, your presence can be felt.
1: So that was very close to me, and I felt very good about it. Mm. Are you looking at having a break? Or?
0: No, go for it.
1: Oh, thank you. Because I see you are trying to try and tell me something. All right. The next thing. Aha. Stop compromising your health for anything, especially work. I used to do that. I was one of the biggest followers of this, but it took me a long time to learn the lessons. Every now and then, you need to hop off the hamster wheel for a bit, you know? You got to move out. Don't be on the run all the time. You usually know when you're about to hit a wall. Don't wait for it, Zainab B. Take a mental health day. Plan a weekend getaway or hide in your bedroom for a couple of hours. I do that every night. If you live with other people, ask them to give you some privacy. Doesn't matter your spouse, your partner, your children.
0: Take time out.
1: Yeah, just tell them, chill off. I want to chill out. Talk their language. Tell them I want some space. I want to be quiet. Or go and walk on the beach. You know, we're surrounded in this beautiful world in this Cape Town. You can go any corner, be the mountain on one side or the sea on the other side. Take a walk, go out. Or just call in a friend and say, hey, what are you doing? Nothing? Come, let's go for a walk. It's a lovely feeling. I do it in a very nice way, Zainab. I have a meeting with my very good friend every month. And we just meet over lunch. And we just talk anything and everything but work.
0: That's so important.
1: It is very important.
0: Because we often take our work wherever we go.
1: Yes, I am glad you're realizing where I'm trying to get to. And these are the issues that women face every day, but they don't want to talk about it. But being a reefer, I can talk about it. And I can tell you, been there, done it. So I'm giving you things that are very important. If you live for other people, ask them to give you privacy. The older I get, the better I understand why people say good health is our greatest gift. Alhamdulillah. And I can't thank enough Allah subhanahu wa ta'ala for doing that. Without it, everything else, deadlines, difficult bosses, challenging employees, short-sighted clients, projects going off the rails, becomes unimportant. Everything is going to be at a standstill. They'll come to your janaza next day. Finish, klar. You've forgotten in 24 hours. You know, Abdul Kalam, was it Abdul Kalam? Is it the president of India, past president, he's passed away. He had said something very nice. He says, try and remember one thing. When you are at work, you do your work. You owe the workplace your time from 9 o'clock till 5 o'clock, and that's it. You don't owe them a minute after that time that is over. You come home and you switch off because they don't cover you up for that. Have they got an insurance that work and look after your mind? No, they don't. They have no right. You know, Australia has now got that after hours, if a boss or employer phones the person, they'll be fined. You can get a case against them. I'm waiting for that to come to South Africa, really, because our people tend to be bombarded after hours. Oh, it's the boss who is saying, well, with the boss, your time was 5 o'clock, don't get in touch with me till next morning. I'll be at the office 8 o'clock and I'll see to it. I'm not going to open my laptop. I learned the hard way, Zainab, and I'm doing it. I don't touch my laptop tomorrow. So tomorrow, if I'm alive. Now, this recent one that I had been hospitalized, Saturday, Sunday, it all started. And Sunday it started. Monday, I was still better. I was thinking I'm going to work. But no, I landed in hospital. All the things that I had prepared for the week, standstill. Nothing. Your health was more important. So try people to remember, especially women. And I'm talking to you women around here who listen to me. Please, you matter. You matter to your family. to your partner, to your children, to your parents, grandparents, everybody else. You matter.
0: Yeah, and so you as an individual, as a woman, should start feeling that you matter to yourself.
1: Thank you. You see, Planet B is so clever. She knows exactly what I want her to say to her. So that is very important, that it becomes even. Take care of yourself physically, emotionally, so that you can reach your full potential. Finally, stop confusing what you do with who you are. Zenobi, did you get it? No. I believe it's critical to know who you are, your beliefs, your values, your purpose, and your skills, so you can align who you are with what you do.
0: Mm.
1: Job satisfaction increases tremendously, but then when there is harmony between the two.
0: Mm.
1: But while they complement each other, they are not the same thing, remember. Sometimes we attach our esteem to work activities, and when our performance takes a hit, our self-worth takes one too.
0: Mm.
1: So feedback is a valuable and a necessary tool. It allows you to refine your skills and improve your overall effectiveness. You know, when we have our, annual performance reviews, people hate that. But it can be taken in a very positive way when the employers who are in charge of doing the performance reviews do it in a very practical way, not looking at it and saying, okay, this is what you did and this is what I felt. No. It must be taken on one. I had the good grace of having a wonderful director. We used to have a one-hour session, and my second hour used to be on a personal session. 14 years he worked with me, and 14 years we did the same thing every year. I felt myself growing every time.
0: And that's the point of the performance.
1: Exactly, to see where you're growing. So you get your good feedback to see that these are the qualities that you need to improve on. This you could have done better. I need help here.
0: The feedback is so important.
1: Absolutely. Don't look at the feedback as, oh my God, she's criticizing me. He's criticizing me. He's not appreciating what I'm doing. No. Try to be open-minded, please. That said, you have to be careful not to interpret constructive criticism as a character assassination. You know, when I'm talking about giving a critic, I always tell them, I'm not criticizing you, I'm giving you a critical appreciation. You know, English language is so beautiful. You can add whatever you want or subtract anything you want. Critical appreciation is better than just saying, I'm going to give you a critical view of it. No! It is important to give that word appreciation. That having said, I found that even though women know this in theory, we still struggle to distinguish between a job and a person doing the work.
0: Mm.
1: Big difference in that. So if you desire a more fulfilling career, take time to reflect on what your behaviors enable your goals versus detract them from them. Ask yourself, what should I start doing, keep doing, stop doing? Consider this as a springboard for you to start your own introspection. I'm wishing everybody good energy for this month, and I'm confident that you are worthy and able.
0: We have until 22 before we conclude, Arifa, and I think that all of the 5 points that you've raised is so crucial. And I think personally, I think that the first one that you mentioned immediately got my attention, because you spoke about refusing to allow yourself to shrink. And that you don't serve by diminishing yourself. And I think we often find ourselves in that position. I don't know if it has anything to do with how we've been raised, or if it's because it happens so automatically. It almost happens automatically, where you just become smaller in a room. And really, I'm still trying to figure out why that is, but I think it happens far too often than not.
1: It's sad.
0: But that being the first point, especially for women. You know, earlier we had a conversation, myself and the peers, and we were talking about how there's been now research has now proved that there are so many more women who are the breadwinners of a household, who are either the one earning more than the husband. And I'm thinking that coupled with the Kupiko's women, in their very nature, are people who always give more of themselves to others. And imagine having been that and also being the one that carries all the other things on the on her shoulders. And that's the, that is the reality for many women in South Africa.
1: But Senebit, I'm going to ask you a question. Why is it that in our society, our people, as we say, our women, who are taking this responsibility more and more, as you say, why is it that they lack that confidence? Where does it come from, if I may ask?
0: To be honest, I believe that somehow it is part of how we've been raised. I think that we've been raised by parents who's always had that position, kept the position of being lesser, being taken on more. And the irony for me is that you can do so much more and yet you still don't have the confidence that you're supposed to have.
1: Which is very sad, because I think it is time we turn the tables around. I think it's up to the, it's Women's Month. I'm challenging every woman, every household. Look at yourself and see where you position yourself at this moment. I'm not challenging you now.
0: But Arifa, don't you think at the same time, whilst we women have already now kind of been almost, they've been conditioned to be a certain way, I also think that there's a great responsibility on those who surround that women.
1: Yes.
0: Like the males in that person's life, to not support that kind of narrative.
1: Absolutely.
0: To actually allow her to know her worth and her value.
1: We don't have to go far. And I always say, we always look, you know, the narrative in the world is that, oh, Islam always brings down the women. No, it's the opposite.
0: It is the opposite.
1: It's the opposite. Go read your Quran. Go and read about women, what the Quran tells us to do. Go and read about what women's position is. And you will realize that we have been given the best of the best. And I'm challenging the men here, okay? I'm challenging the men. Look at yourself, those who are listening to me, and ask yourself, what are you doing to bring the confidence of that woman in your household? It is very important. I know there are households that have always looked down. In my households, I'll give you an example. Even my mother's, I think we have been brought up with very strong women in my family. It's always my grandparents, my grandmothers, my great-grandmothers, if I go 11 generation, it's always who would be the head? It's the women. And we're still carrying on. And when I look at my lovely three kids, and I see my granddaughters also, they are carrying the same thing. I know I was told once, why are you surprised? Look who is the role model in the family. No, I said, okay, am I such a... you know, domineering. I said, no, it's just that I have never had, alhamdulillah, a time or a place where I was a second citizen in, because I'm a woman. No, I have always been treated equally. And I carry that out even in my work, that I will not be allowed to be a second citizen. I will rise about, I will voice my opinion out there. And I think it is time those women, we have to support them. We've got to give them that helping hand. Sometimes it just needs a helping hand. Let them look at themselves in a different way. I get these challenges with my mentoring cases when I have them. And alhamdulillah, after their mentorship with me, I've got powerful women standing out there, and I'm very proud. Sometimes I get frightened of them. So that is very important for me. And remember, Zainabi, when you're asking about this, it is time that our women themselves question, not only in the month of August, but start it. Start it. Make a conversation.
0: I just want to touch on one other element that I also think is quite concerning, is that women have a habit of always apologizing. Of always apologizing before they start a sentence by saying, sorry, but.
1: That's sorry, but.
0: Yeah.
1: Can't you say but?
0: And it's exactly like you said, that you every person has the right to stand for what they stand for.
1: Absolutely. Why apologize? Unless it is supposed to be an apology. I'm not saying don't apologize. I'm the first one to say sorry if I've done something wrong. But if I'm talking about, and if it's, suppose I'm doing hypothetical example here, if Zainab B had an issue and we talked about it, and I felt that I could do a better version of that, I would tell her. I said, Zainab B, do you mind if I have, I'm not apologizing, but I feel that this could be an issue, and have you ever looked at it this way? I don't have to say, sorry, Zainab B, I don't agree with you, but no. So I've got a second opinion. I would like you to have a look at it. Mm-hmm. Don't be afraid to say that.
0: Mm-hmm.
1: Sometimes you never know, you know, how good that feeling comes when you say that you have spoken your mind. Instead of, after the meeting, you go back into your office and you sit on your chair and you say, why the hell didn't I talk about, why didn't I speak? You know, I didn't agree with that, but here I am. Not say, oh, hello, dear. Speak. Who stops you? There's only one thing between you and the speech that you're going to do.
0: Mm-hmm.
1: There's no bone in the tongue that is going to stop you. It's just a tongue.
0: Mm-hmm.
1: So speak what you have to say now. Don't be afraid. If you know you're right, then speak up.
0: Mm-hmm. 100%. 100%. I'm just on a final note. I think that there is so much that one can take from today's discussion. But I think also that in today's conversation, for me, what inspired me, it was that we should remember that growth often begins with small changes. Growth often begins with small changes. And I know change is sometimes not always what we want to do, but it is the only constant, and it should happen. And it is where you allow for this change, where opportunities lie, and where you see that growth.
1: Very true, very true. Mm. And I'm not saying it's going to happen overnight.
0: Mm.
1: I don't expect you to change overnight, but take little steps. When start all these things that I stop it now.
0: Mm.
1: And start looking into yourself and say, where am I going wrong? Is it on this point, this? How can I change myself with it? And that is why our Wake Up Woman's Day, which is going to be on the 28th, Friday the 28th of August, is going to be a topic that I decided to talk. I did it my way. It's,
0: Shazza, and Arifa spelt all over.
1: Thank you. Everybody who says, sounds like Arifa. And I've got speakers. I've got Amanda Mate. She is a blind lady, but she is a PR at Eskom. She'll be talking about something. Then I've got Justine Volk. I have admired her, and I've seen what she's done in the world in general. And she's good, very good, for the prize for you. I've got a lady called Nolene Jacobs. Nolene will be, she is from the, you know, the property, the, what is that, casino property people, but the group that looks after the money and everything.
0: Okay.
1: She belongs over there, and she's on the financial side.
0: Mm-hmm.
1: So there was a point when I read about her, and she brought something that I said, wow. She did it her way.
0: Mm-hmm.
1: And then I've got Mabuyi Yonke. She is one of my directors and project manager of Cooktastic, you know, the project that I work on, the chef school that we have. And I want people to hear about how the 6 years, how she's been able. And she is our backbone at that place. She'll be talking about her. And I've got a wonderful guest speaker. She is the present Consul General of India. Ruby Jaspreet, and she'll be coming to talk about it.
0: Wow.
1: So we are doing it as a guest speaker with Wegbov. I admire her a lot.
0: I just want to end off the discussion with a message that came through via a WhatsApp line, and it reads, Assalamu alaikum, Sister Zainab, and also dearest Arifa Appa. You have always been a role model for me. You are true to being a proud Muslim woman with strong models and beliefs. So thank you for always assisting me. May Allah subhanahu wa ta'ala allow you to touch many more people and make a huge difference, inshallah. Ameen. From Fatima Rueka.
1: Oh, what a wonderful thing. Fatima, love you, my darling.
0: Any final words from your side before we conclude this, Arifa?
1: I just want people to, especially women, please, you are somebody. And you mean a lot. So accept the fact that you are somebody in someone's life and you are making a difference. And Women's Month, just to revive it again, think of who you are. and be the woman you are.
0: Absolutely. And that brings us to the end of today's edition of the Market World segment on the FYI show. And of course, a sincere thanks to our guest, Arifa Parkar, CEO of WakeBuff and Director of Asha Investment Solutions, for sharing such valuable insights on leadership, on confidence, and the habits that can help women unlock their full potential. 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So shukran so much for joining us, and until we are in each other's company again, from myself, Zainab Bean, and also Arifa Parkar, we bid you assalamu alaikum wa rahmatullahi wa barakatuh.

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2: Assalamu alaikum and good afternoon. I am Khadija Davids. The Madlanga Commission had heard allegations that IDAC head Andrea Johnson ordered investigators to keep a National Police Commissioner, Fani Masimola, in the dark about crime intelligence probes. IDAC prosecutor Drushanta Ramsamy testified that Johnson allegedly wanted Masimola to unknowingly give false evidence to Parliament. According to Ramsamy, Johnson instructed investigators not to inform Masimola about the investigations. She allegedly said the commissioner should be allowed to lie when appearing before Parliament's Portfolio Committee on Policing. Ramsamy told the commission she understood this was intended to catch Masimola out publicly. She said the apparent goal was to place both Masimola and crime intelligence boss Tumisani Khumalo in what she called an accused box. If Masimola could be shown to have misled Parliament, he could face a perjury charge. Commissioner Sandile Khumalo described the alleged plan as an attempt to set him up. Suspended EMPD Deputy Police Chief Julius Mkanazi and four others have been arrested for the murder and disposing of Emmanuel Mbense's body. He was murdered in 2022. Parliament's Impeachment Committee has selected advocate Thandazani Madonsela as its preferred candidate for evidence leader. Madonsela will now be recommended to Parliament for formal appointment. He secured the majority of votes from committee members. Madonsela was up against Kate Hofmeyr for the position, and she was supported by the DA, Action SA and the Freedom Front Plus. The ANC, Patriotic Alliance and Al-Jamaa abstained from the voting process. Now, the evidence leader will play a key role in presenting and managing evidence before the committee, and it comes as the Western Cape High Court has ruled that the committee delays its work until President Cyril Ramaphosa's application to disregard the contents of the Pala-Pala report, which has informed the work of the impeachment committee, and this application will be heard in September. In just under 2 weeks, Radio 786 will be hosting its first ever high school quiz. Organizers say that the quiz is aimed at celebrating academic excellence amongst grades 10 and 11 learners in Cape Town. Learners from schools across the city will compete in a series of knowledge-based challenges, testing general knowledge, critical thinking and teamwork. The winning school will receive 20,000 rand in prize money. And each member of the winning team will also be awarded a tablet for their achievement. Oasis Group Holdings has come on board as the headline sponsor of the inaugural quiz. Its executive director and head of marketing and brand, Bint Noor Ibrahim, says that Oasis believes that being part of the community means contributing to its future. This has informed their decision to partner with Radio 786 on this initiative. She says that by investing in young people and creating opportunities for them to learn and grow, Oasis hopes to make a difference that is not only meaningful today, but lasting for generations to come. Radio 786 brand and communications manager, Rushni Ali.
3: 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So we are very thrilled by the response by high schoolers when we made the call, and we are very excited to look forward to what will happen on the 15th of August at the Grote Skeer High School Auditorium.
2: 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The Radio 786 High School Quiz, in partnership with Oasis Group Holdings, takes place on Saturday, the 15th of August, and is expected to become an annual flagship event for the station. Recapping the top story on Radio 786 at this hour, the Madlanga Commission has heard explosive allegations that IDAC head Andrea Johnson ordered investigators to keep National Police Commissioner Fani Masimola in the dark about crime intelligence probes. IDAC prosecutor Drushanta Ramsamy testified that Johnson allegedly wanted Masimola to unknowingly give false evidence to Parliament. According to Ramsamy, Johnson instructed investigators not to inform Masimola about the investigations. She allegedly said the commissioner should be allowed to lie when appearing before Parliament's Portfolio Committee on Policing. Ramsamy told the commission she understood that this was intended to catch Masimola out publicly. That's the news for now. Headlines follow at 4:30.
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Assalamu alaikum wa rahmatullahi wa barakatuh, and welcome to the Soundbite right here on Radio 786 100.4 FM. I am your host Nurinisa Isaacs, greeting you on behalf of the Soundbite team, which includes my co-host Hamidullah Hesi, as well as technician Shabir Jacobs. We do have a jam-packed lineup coming up for you, and we will be keeping you company up until 10 to 6 this evening, inshallah. So you want to make sure that your radio is staying tuned to 100.4 FM, where you, of course, hear the difference. Now, coming up first on the program, about 350,000 SASSA grant recipients are under review. We speak to SASSA to understand why this is the case, and if you have been selected to be under review, what is the process that you need to follow so that you do not experience delayed payment. Also, Sea Point residents are demanding action against e-bikes and scooters after years of delay. Cape Town libraries are recovering and recently nearly 5 million rand in overdue books was recovered in fine-free weeks program, and civil society calls on government to relook alcohol policies if it is serious about combating gender-based violence. All that with the latest sports, weather and traffic. 0786 1011 12 is at WhatsApp number. 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

0: Radio 786 100.4 FM, and Cape Town is looking like she is going to rain very soon. So do make sure that you are keeping warm and that you are keeping safe as well. I think the sun heard Hamidullah's comments yesterday and got shy, so now it's just taking a break. Assalamu alaikum, Hamidullah.
1: Wa alaikum salam wa rahmatullahi wa barakatuh. Alhamdulillah. You like my mic stand?
0: I'm jealous.
1: It's a freestanding one.
0: Why don't I have one, I guess? I feel excluded.
1: It feels different. It looks different.
0: Not like there's a lot more space in front of
1: me. Yeah,
0: there's
1: a lot of space. Yeah.
0: You can see the noor better.
1: It's like...
0: Yeah, you can see more of your screen.
1: Yeah, I can see more of the screen. It's like life-changing.
0: Life-changing.
1: Life-changing. Otherwise, how are you?
0: Alhamdulillah, productive. Uh-huh. I must say.
1: Yeah.
0: So today, you know, we are preparing for, you know, the Radio 786 high school quiz.
1: Yes.
0: Proudly partnered by the Oasis Group Holding. And I managed to chat to some of the learners who will be participating
1: That's good. Yes.
0: I chatted to, you know, off air, of course. Chatted to, you know, some of the one of the learners at Star College and the teacher there. And it took me back to high school days. It took me back. And I was like, wow, this is so nostalgic. But also, it was such a breath of fresh air seeing how young people are actually looking forward to an opportunity where they can learn and improve on new experiences. Mm. And the humility and the confidence and the eloquence is just like, you know, all hope is not lost.
1: Yeah. We still have bright minds.
0: We still have bright futures,
1: you know, ahead. But I think one question that I would like to maybe just ask you quickly, based on that interaction, did I finally convince you to go back to high school if you want to?
0: No.
1: I think I would go back to high school. I think I have a feeling, you know, there's sometimes that feeling, that overwhelming feeling that I would go back to school, because I think these youngsters have it easy. I think they have it so easy. Obviously, they're bright minds, you know, that we give to them, you know, but obviously, you know, when you sit and you get to speak to them like you did, Nurunis, I think I'm a bit jealous, I must say, that you got this experience. Because every time I walk into a school, you sort of feel like having a conversation with a learner and just maybe get, you know, the world, you know, from their perspective. Because, I mean, you know, they're there. But I think if I would have that conversation, I would actually be encouraged to register again. Just maybe just go back, you know, and just maybe and sit with teachers, you know, from 8 to 3, miss homework, forget my homework book at home, stuff like that, you know, that kind of problems.
0: I must say, I do agree with you that kids do have it easier now. And come to think about it, what we went through, which wasn't that long ago. I just need to stress it to our listeners. Hamidullah and I, we weren't too long ago.
1: Not too long ago.
0: We were behind a desk ourselves.
1: Yeah.
0: You know? Yeah. You know, we're just quite mature for our age. But we had to use a bit more of our brain.
1: Yeah.
0: I'm not saying that this means that our current generation are, you know...
1: Okay, no, by all means,
0: dumb is a harsh word, but what I'm trying to say is that there's a lot more tools and resources available
1: to make things easier.
0: To make things so easy that you don't actually have to exercise certain parts of your brain.
1: Yeah.
0: And I do think that, you know, over-reliance on AI, over-reliance on typing instead of writing. Because there are kids who don't know how to write with a pen and a pen.
1: As soon as they pick up a pen, they're so used to typing.
0: Mm. I recently saw, I watched a video where a social scientist was explaining how they did a study on a group of learners who had to prepare for an exam.
1: Okay.
0: And the one group had to study by old school way, pen and paper, and the others, other group had to, you know, prepare using laptops, iPads, etc., where they are reading and those things, you know, digitally.
1: Yeah.
0: And the outcome of the exam was that the the group of students who studied the old school way using writing, the writing method, you know, pen and paper, they scored collectively up to 20% higher than the learners who studied just using the technology.
1: Yeah.
0: And there's just something about old school.
1: There's something
0: writing.
1: About old school that, and also you get to retain the information. I feel like you retain the information much more
0: better.
1: Solid than someone who actually used a computer or something like that. But I saw a message here on the WhatsApp line quickly that I'm gonna just read quickly, saying salam. They also have it a lot harder in so many ways. Like social media and peer pressure is a lot worse now. I think I can agree on those with those sentiments.
0: I do agree. I mean, look, I think interestingly, we come from a generation where social media was just introduced, and we were sort of, you know, we went through the whole trial and error where the people, you know, pulling the strings behind social media were seeing what works and what doesn't. And social media addiction and all of those things were quite rife at our time, in our time as well. But I do think that we shouldn't also use that as a cop-out, because things only become difficult if you have access to it. If you as a parent limit the access to that, out of sight, out of mind.
1: And we didn't. If you
0: and
1: look
0: I think,
1: at,
0: and I think more parents need to explore that.
1: If you look at it at that time, most students or maybe most high school people that I was in high school with and myself, you know, included, we didn't sort of make social media our
0: identity.
1: Our identity, or maybe we didn't prioritize social media that much. You know, we knew that time for school is school. And, you know, Facebook is gone now. You know, put it away. We need to focus on exams. We need to do this. But if you're going to get a person who's going to be on school, they've been studying for exams and they have a camera in front of them because they want to show us how they're studying.
0: POV. Study for maths with me, guys. Yeah. Put the phone away.
1: Study with me until the ice melts.
0: Put the phone away.
1: Please,
0: just put the phone away.
1: Put it away because
0: you're not fooling anyone.
1: As soon as you have to edit that video,
0: how much time
1: is gone from you actually having to look at your studies? So I think the social media chat it's quite. It goes, you know, it differs from student to student.
0: Yes,
1: you know,
0: it
1: as
0: does.
1: Soon as you don't prioritize social media and make it like a big part of your life and focus on what the goal is, I think you can achieve it.
0: You know, I say this as someone who has to make use of social media chronically, you know, for the type of work that we are. You know, when you work in media, you know, you do have to make use of social media in every single way. This is my third week I'm cold turkey off my social media. Like, I don't even have Instagram and Facebook on my phone.
1: Any withdrawal symptoms?
0: No.
1: Alhamdulillah.
0: And I'll explain why. Mm-hmm. Like, I'm someone who doom scrolls very badly. Like, used to. Like, I think our listeners know this. I'm a chronic doom scroller on Instagram, right? But what I'm saying is that the withdrawal symptoms are not there because I decided that I actually want to see how differently I can spend my time if I don't have social media.
1: Yes.
0: But you see, the knee-jerk reaction is that I'm just going to open up the app and scroll, even though I'm not actually interested in what I'm seeing. It's just an autopilot response.
1: It's just an autopilot response.
0: But now, because you... Look, I must admit, I did go to my phone because I knew exactly... My hand knew exactly where the app was. I'm like, okay, wait, the app isn't there. Okay, put the phone down. What are we going to do now?
1: Let's find an activity to do.
0: And it actually does help with time management. You don't realize how much time you actually spend on those
1: social media.
0: So, guys, we can continue this conversation in a little bit. It is a soundbite on 100.4 FM. Feel free to weigh in on it as well. We'll find out what's happening on the roads, and then Hamoud with Falastin Biladi.
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1: Taking a look at your roads this afternoon, a container truck has overturned on FW de Klerk Boulevard outbound. As a result, traffic officers have closed off the off ramp to the M5. Motorists are advised to avoid the area and make use of alternative routes. Delays are expected whilst emergency services attend to the scene. Please exercise caution and allow for extra time there. And there was an update from Kevin Jacobs from the Cape Town traffic. And there is an update on the congestions on the N1 inbound at Lower Church. It has been cleared at this stage. Congestions, or rather a stationary vehicle on the N2 inbound after Jan Smuts. The left lane is obstructed. Do expect no delays there. Do buckle up and keep a safe following distance.

0: It is the soundbite on Radio 786 100.4 FM. So some people may be on the fence about this. Some people may think, oh, it's actually not an issue. Now, residents along Cape Town Sea Point Promenade have raised concern over the surge in electric bikes and scooters, citing safety risks for children, the elderly and pedestrians in the shared public space. The complaints centre around the speed and weight of these devices, which many believe have turned the promenade into a hazard rather than a recreational zone. Now, Mayor Jordan Hill-Lewis recently attended a public meeting where residents pressed for stricter regulation, including speed limits, helmet requirements, and age restrictions to these electronic scooters. Joining us now is the Atlantic Seaboard's ward councillor, Nicola Jowell. Good afternoon and welcome to the program.
1: Hi, good afternoon. Thanks for having me on.
0: Thank you so much for your time. Councillor, what exactly would you say are the main concerns coming from residents in your ward when it comes to the use of electric bikes and scooters? Are they completely against it, or are they saying, look, you can enjoy the electric bikes, but be considerate to other people who are also using the space?
1: So I think for the last few years, that's been the position. There's been a number of electric devices and residents have managed. And I must just stress, as it's not just the residents of the ward. I mean, the promenade is used by Capetonians from every single corner of our city. So this is not an issue that just affects Sea Pointers, but actually affects many people across the city. And people across the city have written to me about it as well. So, you know, we did a public participation process in about 21-22, gauging a number of questions about, whether we should be removing them, banning them, giving them time restrictions, all kinds of things. And at that point, the overwhelming majority response was not to do any banning. And so the city didn't. And the complaints and the incidents dried up to virtually nothing. But in the last 8-9 months, the increase in the number of electric devices on the promenade, not only in volume, but in speed and weight, has caused the issue to become front and foremost again. And I think people's concerns are very valid. There have been a number of bad incidents with people getting hurt. They, you know, even if you're not getting hurt, you are not having a relaxing walk on the promenade. And as you said, it's a recreational space. You don't want to be looking over your shoulder every minute just to check if something is coming up speeding behind you. So we're very keen to keep it as an inclusive space, that everybody in Cape Town can use it. And we don't want to say, let's remove something, but we are having to find ways to make it safer for all users.
0: So let's just take a trip down memory lane back to 2021. There were particular incidents that triggered, you know, the public participation process around electric scooters in the area. When this was initially introduced, what was the sentiment being shared then? Were people quite receptive to the idea that we should introduce electric scooters to the promenade as opposed to the sentiments that we are seeing now?
1: Yes, the sentiment was very different then to now. And I take you even further back down memory lane. In 2013, the promenade changed from being pedestrian only to having a pilot project that allowed for bicycles, normal old school wheeled bicycles, pedaled bicycles. And over time, you know, back then in 2013, there weren't really electric devices. So over time, these things started to come onto the promenade in small numbers. And that's why the public participation happened in 21-22. And I think then most people felt, you know, yes, there have been a couple of incidents. Not too bad, but it's still manageable. A lot of people didn't like it. They would like that it have stopped back then. But now the sentiment has really changed. And we've definitely heard that in the city. The sentiment is that there's a lot of concern around safety because the issues of speeding, of the volume. We have young kids driving electric scooters that have, you know, are very heavy and can go quite fast. And if that hits somebody, the kinetic velocity energy means that somebody could get quite badly hurt because of the weight of those devices. So we're trying to find a way, and the city's parks department has been working on it, so that we can ease the concerns of residents, but also allow an element of electric scooters to stay.
0: Okay. So when we're looking at what is happening now, apparently, you know, Mayor Jordan Hill-Lewis, he was recently pressed by the public and some of the residents there in a public meeting saying that, look, we can have these electric scooters here, but the city should enforce stricter regulation around them, including speed limits, helmet requirements and age restrictions, etc. What was the mayor's response, you know, to that sentiment? And is this, are these proposals being taken up with the necessary officials to see whether it can be entertained or not?
1: Yes, absolutely. So I think the key thing is that the National Road Traffic Act does not allow for these devices to be on pavements and on roads. So that is very clear, and there's no ambiguity around that. And we're going to be pressing on safety and security resources to push enforcement on that issue. The grey area has been with regards to the promenade, where they have been officially allowed or sanctioned to be used, but there isn't any clear regulation around them. So the City's Parks and Recreations Department have been actively working on this over the last 6-8 months, putting together the conditions, looking at the legislation that governs it, and dealing with legal services about what the city can and can't do. They are putting together a promenade management protocol, which should be released quite soon, and that will impact all the operators and private users as well who have private scooters, that which will limit things like the speed, having to wear a helmet, only one occupant on the scooter. But I think also very importantly, those regulations are likely to also limit the size of what is allowed on the promenade, specifically the wattage of the engine, because the space is a recreational space. And if we're having devices on there that are essentially commuter devices that by nature of their engines can go fast, that's going to be an immediate alarm bell for concern. So they are actively working on that. While we've been working on the enforceable aspects from the city, because unfortunately these things don't happen overnight, we've also sat down with the electric device operators who rent them out. We've had a couple of meetings, and really we put the challenge to them to say, this is a growing issue of concern. We're hearing it, we're having to act, but we also need the operators to come on board and put in place voluntary measures to increase safety while the city is working on enforceable measures. And I must say, most of the operators have really taken that on and have put in place speed limiters on their own devices of their own free will. And so we've had a lot of goodwill from the operators, most of them, and that will continue hopefully. And as I say, the city will put in place their regulations as well.
0: Mm. As a closing question, or at least before I have the closing question, of course, this is not the traditional bicycles that you would usually see, you know, on the promenade, you know, where people would rent them out and they would, you know, cycle along the promenade, and it's zero carbon emissions, etc. There are concerns that this could be an environmental hazard as well. Has this concern been raised by any of the residents or any of the complainants?
1: No, I haven't heard any concerns around environmental impact. We do know that a lot of the very heavy scooters are making use of the grass area. So on a cosmetic level, there is impact and damage to the grass. The city has also just spent quite a bit of money on automating the irrigation on sections of the promenade. And some of those areas with brand new automated irrigation are being damaged by the heavy electric scooters. So from that perspective, yes, there is immediate environmental damage to the actual promenade itself, but there are zero emission devices. And I think, you know, that the reality is that these things are around and they're probably going to increase in volume and number and function in our city as many cities are dealing with it or regulating. Mm. And we need to do the same in Cape Town so that there hopefully is a space, because it is a wonderful use for commuting. But when we're on the promenade, we need to create a safe space which is enjoyable for all users.
0: Of course, of course. I mean, it's a beautiful space. And I think, you know, there is a shared responsibility, whether you are taking a stroll, walking, you know, with your stroller and your family, or even on an e-scooter as well. Be conscious about the next person. I mean, it's just common decency as well. I want to say thank you so much to you, Councillor Nicola Joel. She is the Atlantic Seaboard Ward Councillor, speaking to us on 100.4 FM. What are your thoughts on it? If you are someone that frequents the Seapoint Promenade, do you have an issue with these electric bikes and scooters? Do you find them annoying? Do you like riding them when you are on the promenade with your friends and family? Let me know on the WhatsApp line, 0786101112. There are people who say, okay, let's enjoy these devices, and there are others that don't like it at all. But I do think a middle ground needs to be reached, you know, because you won't be able to get rid of them completely. But if we have common decency and we respect the rules of a shared space, I don't think it should be a problem. The time has gone 4:30. It's time for your headlines, and thereafter we will be speaking to the City of Cape Town on them recovering nearly 5 million rand worth in overdue books through their Fine Free Week program with Cape Town Libraries. And after 5, we will be chatting to SASSA to see what exactly you need to do if your grant has been placed under review.
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3: The Madlanga Commission has heard allegations that IDAC head Andrea Johnson ordered investigators to keep National Police Commissioner Fani Masimola in the dark about crime intelligence probes. IDAC prosecutor Trishanta Ramsamy testified that Johnson allegedly wanted Masimola to unknowingly give false evidence to Parliament. Suspended EMPD Deputy Police Chief Judith Mkhwanazi and four others have been arrested for the murder and disposing of Emmanuel Mbense's body. He was murdered in 2022. Parliament's Impeachment Committee has selected advocate Tandazani Madonsela as its preferred candidate for evidence leader. Madonsela will now be recommended to Parliament for formal appointment, and he secured the majority of votes from committee members. And in just under 2 weeks, Radio 786 will be hosting its first ever high school quiz. Organisers say that the quiz is aimed at celebrating academic excellence amongst grades 10 and 11 learners in Cape Town. And learners from schools across the city will compete in a series of knowledge-based challenges, testing general knowledge, critical thinking and teamwork. That's the news for now. More follows on Radio 786 at 5 o'clock.
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5: Taking a look at your roads this afternoon, there is reports of congestion on the Altrand itself on ramp to N2 outbound. Do expect some delays there. And there's an update on the congestion on the N1 inbound at Lower Church. It has been cleared at this stage. Do buckle up and keep a safe following distance.
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5: In Cape Town and its suburbs, tomorrow a 62% chance of rain is expected. It will be accompanied by southeasterly wind reaching speeds of up to 11 kilometers per hour. Temperatures should range from 5 to a high of 15 degrees.
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0: Well, it is a time where we get to look at what is happening in the world of sport. The man to make it happen, Brother Hussein Abraham. Assalamu alaikum.
1: Walaikum salam wa rahmatullahi wa barakatuh. Greetings to all the listeners wherever they may be. Well, I must say that they seem to have followed the men counterparts to the letter, You know, both sides lost their opening games. Bafana famously lost by 2-0 against Mexico. And, of course, Banyana suffered the same fate. The next game was a draw. Banyana came back from 2-0 down to share the spoils 2-2. And then, of course, they had to win last night's game. And more importantly, they had to ensure that Tanzania didn't get a look in. And that's just the way it was. It went absolutely down to the... It was absolutely scripted. It was like scripted, as they say. And you know, you couldn't have asked for a better result. Excuse me. So you think that's the good news is... And I can... I mean, there's no such thing as a bad news, but, you know, they've now been playing... Morocco, who's unbeaten thus far in the competition, and also they're the host in the quarterfinals. So everything to play for. They've beaten Morocco before, famously in the final, maybe 2-3 years ago. And I must say, Burkina Faso, they started very brightly. Eh? And I tell you, when Alimata Bellum found herself with goalie to beat and hesitated, and then it was one gilt edge opportunity that could have put them through. But yeah, it was left to Tembi Hlatlana, decisive goal, 26 minutes, hard fought victory for Banyana over Burkina Faso. And so, if I tell you what, if Ivory Coast didn't do us a favor by beating Tanzania, and it could have all been in vain. You know, we remember, of course, Tanzania beat Banyana in the first game. And as things stand now, it was Banyana, who came second on 4 points. And that was a great achievement. Burkina Faso and Tanzania both ended up on 3 points apiece. But, both of them, they finished with 3 points, but they are both eliminated. So although Ivory Coast remained unbeaten in this section with 7 points, it is South Africa that advanced through with Ivory Coast. So Banyana now focus to the court on the quarterfinals. And after surviving this tense game last night, yeah, they look firmly. They certainly won't be lacking confidence going through to the knockout stage of the competition. And then, you know, I spoke to you yesterday about the All Blacks against New Zealand, 1976, 12-11. I thought my memory was failing me, but I just saw it was, it was confirmed today by a clip that I saw in somewhere on social media. 50 years ago since the province beat New Zealand. And I think Chris Pope could have been playing that game. I'm not even quite sure. But, yeah, those days we never went to Newlands. Those days there was no normal sport in abnormal society, so we had to rely very much on the television. But I know we spoke at perhaps we were jumping a gun about Akin Ahmed and Imad Khan, and now I see that Ahmed is tipped to start. So the team hasn't been finalised, but I'm sure that Ahmed is training with the team. And without letting the cat out of the bag, I'm sure he'll be partnering Imad Khan. There's also some fitness questions amongst the forwards. J.D. Sikkeling, former junior Springbok captain, Riley Norton, both have returned from injuries. But, I'm not quite sure whether the Stormers will risk them against the All Blacks. But there's sufficient locks in the locker, as it were. Andre Smith, Connie Evans, Ruan Ackerman, they're all capable of providing a cover. So Stormers versus All Blacks, Cape Town Stadium, Friday night, kickoff 7 p.m. I know lots of focus will be on that game, mainly because it's starting on Friday. But, I mean, the very next day, kickoff 9 o'clock, 9:10. Orasi takes his guys to Buenos Aires. And they haven't beat, and I tell you what, the Pumas haven't beaten South Africa on that venue in Buenos Aires since 1993. I mean, you know, you can do the math. That's 33 years ago. So, but I mean, they lost 2 years ago. They lost that in Santiago. That was 29-28. So the Springboks have won 12 out of the last 14 meetings with the Pumas. So, and both defeats came on Argentinian soil. So if there's anything that should be bothering him is the fact that the two losses that they've suffered both were on Argentinian soil. But yeah, you know, I'm looking forward to Osasha returning to fly off after missing the Nations Cup, the start of the international season. If you remember you correctly, in Durban last year, Osasha was unibran. 37 points he scored. I mean, this is a record, surely, including a hat-trick of tries. Yeah, but, you know, the man is new. He's come with a lengthy injury. So, I don't expect too much fireworks from him. He will just have to try on getting confidence and rebuilding his strength. And by this, you know, by default, by regaining his confidence. So, Etzebeth become the most capped Springbok ever, 142 caps, and of course Colissimo captain the side in the test for the first time this season. So it's going to be a tough encounter, that I can tell you. Erasmus knows it's going to be physical, hard fought, and you know, I'm sure that you'll be just be happy they can come home with maximum points. And then your favorite subject, the PSL, and I mean your spiritual head, Dr. Irvin. What's Irvin's surname? Koza. He assures us that the VAR is coming to South Africa. I don't know who's paying for it. I tell it cost an arm and a leg. I heard Gaitan McKenzie said he's going to introduce VAR in the PSL. But I tell you, Gaitan has made so many promises, you know. And he must still face the parliamentary committee on the 31 million that he spent. And you know what? His entourage are over 100 people. He took more than 100 people with to go watch the World Cup. I mean, absolutely crazy, eh? And yeah.
0: I think he was excited when he invited them.
1: Say again?
0: I think he was very excited when he invited them.
1: Yes, no. He probably thought, you know, I don't know, but I must say it's not as they joined him after they went through to the knockout stages. He was here from the get go. So he's the guy everybody loves to hate. That's just the way things are. And then if you're following cricket, I mean the West Indies and Pakistan, I mean West Indies at 103 for 6 overnight, they had a lead of 60 in their second innings. And you know, Pakistan at one stage yesterday, they were 281 for 2. 281 for 2. And then they were all of a sudden 307 for 8. And then he got a first innings lead. I think it was 56. And thanks to a painstaking 160 not out by Shafiq Abdullah. It could have been much more had Baba Azam not tried a silly single, just into short cover. And he was found wanting. Direct hit, and the man was history at 88. Can you run yourself out with your score on 88? Just at the commencement of day three. Absolutely crazy. But that's, you know, that's typical Pakistan. They blow hot and cold, and their fans are quite used to this. They're on the driving seat now. Latest available score, I have 115 for 7. And the West Indies effectively have a lead of 71 runs. If Pakistan can restrict them to a target of under 100, they should be in with a chance. But, you know, don't hold too much hopes on a victory for Pakistan. If they do win, it will be a great boost for their confidence, having lost the first test to the West Indies by 93 runs. That's it from my side. Enjoy the weather. Let's hope that it for Friday night that it clears and it's much more. You know, much more convivial on a winter night in Cape Town. But, you know, I tell you, 45,000 people is expected at the Cape Town Stadium. Shukran, salam alaikum wa rahmatullahi wa barakatuh.
0: Wa alaikum salam wa rahmatullahi wa barakatuh. And that was Brother Hossein Abrahams giving us the latest in the world of sport. Hamaki, I'll be habak jitten.

0: 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Now, Cape Town's libraries have recovered almost 5 million rand worth of overdue books through their Fine Free Week initiative. Over the past year, more than 37,000 items were returned. The latest drive alone saw 10,300 books returned, valued at nearly 1.4 million rand based on replacement costs. Popular titles such as Diary of a Wimpy Kid and School Study Guides made up a large portion of the returns. By waiving late fines, the program encourages families and learners to bring back forgotten books without penalty so that they can return to circulation. We are now joined by the Medal Committee Member for Community Services and Health, Councillor Francine Higgum, for more details. Councillor, good to speak to you again. Good afternoon.
1: Good afternoon, Nerenisa. Thanks so much for having me.
0: Thank you so much for your time. Let's just look at the initiative. Of course, it is an annual campaign that the city runs to encourage people to return forgotten books. If we're looking at how it fared this year to last year, are we seeing some improvement?
1: Yes, Nerenisa, most definitely. So we, over the last year, we've actually run 4 successful fine-free weeks. The most recent one was during the school holidays, and over that entire period, the number of overdue items that were returned to our libraries was almost 5 million rand, which is really significant. So we're really happy with that, that response from the community, who have taken up this opportunity to make sure that those books are returned. Not just books, sometimes it's other items as well. Our libraries also offer CDs as well as DVDs and other materials. And yeah, they've all come back, and it's very encouraging.
0: Mm. And I think many people who frequent libraries sometimes don't actually understand how expensive a paperback book is. So this is actually very important. If you are making use of the City of Cape Town's library services and you have books that need to be returned, please do return them, or even better, try and complete them in the stipulated time or after you've requested an extension, but do make sure that it lands back in the library's hands. Okay, so Council, let's look at the strategies that the city used this time around. What strategies did the city put in place to ensure the success of this campaign?
1: So a lot of it is obviously social media campaigns. We issue media releases, posters in all our libraries, and just really encouraging our residents to make sure that they make the use of this opportunity. Because as you say, Nerenisa, it's not just about, saying to someone, oh, you must bring back and we won't pay your fine. But so many of these items, like you mentioned, study guides, are so critical for other users to be able to access. So maybe you've finished studying, you don't need that book anymore, you don't need that study guide, but somebody else really does. So it's really important that we bring these items back so that they can get back into circulation again, and other people, other residents, other members of the community can also benefit from those excellent resources that are available at our local libraries. Mm. And importantly, of course, we understand that life happens. So a family may move house, a child forgets a book in a school bag, or an item simply just sits under a bed for a period of time. And then when you're spring cleaning or moving house, you suddenly find that book. And this is your opportunity to bring it back to our library so we can get it back into circulation again. So we really are so grateful for the residents who've taken that opportunity.
0: Yeah, indeed. Now, when we're looking at residents returning books, let's just look at the state of the books. Are we seeing that people are actually respecting the books and returning it in a good condition? And how much of the books that have been returned were damaged?

0: So I can't speak specifically to the books that were damaged, but these books are very, very popular. I think you'll note in every time that we do a media release around this, there's one particular book that always stands out at the top. You mentioned it, The Diary of a Wimpy Kid. And these books are so popular, so we do have budget allocated, operational budget that is utilized every single year to make sure that those books that maybe are damaged, have been very popular and well read, can be replaced. And we are also, welcome donations from residents. Maybe they've read a book, no longer want it anymore, and then they can also donate that to the library. So we do work with communities, with friends organizations, and obviously with the budget that we have to make sure that any books that are damaged are replaced again and put back into circulation for others to enjoy.
1: Of course, of course. So what new measures are being introduced to accommodate book lovers and expand access? I know some people have complained that, our library doesn't have a very wide selection of books, in my community, for example, these type of concerns. What is the city doing to address them?
0: So it's actually something I'm so excited about, Nirenisa, is how we're expanding our digital services at our libraries. So every single book that exists within our 102 libraries has been digitized and is available online through our ebooks tools that we have available, as well as Libby, which is for the younger readers. And so a resident who maybe is looking for a particular book that they can't find in their local library can access it online, or through their library, they can actually request it from another library. So if you go online, you can find and search all those books, look for the one that you're particularly looking for, and have it dropped off at your library, or you can read it online. And then through our resources like Press Reader, residents have access to more than 7,000 local and international newspapers and magazines, all for free if you're a library member. So, there's so much that is available. We also have audiobooks if, some of our residents prefer, I don't know, like if you're like me, enjoy sort of more podcasts or audiobooks, you can listen to those through the online services that we have available through our ebooks, Smart Cape services as well.
1: As a closing question, Councillor, Fine Free Week, how much time do people still have to make use of this? And also, how can they use this opportunity to register themselves at our library so that they can make use of these new programs that are being introduced? Because, buying a book is quite expensive. And I mean, there are options to get them for free through the City of Cape Town.
0: That's completely true. So it is a free service that is available to all our residents. All you need to do is be a member of our library, and you can sign up as a member online, and then just collect your library card at your local library the next time you visit. And we really do encourage residents to become members of our libraries, because it opens up a whole new world of access to amazing information resources, not just obviously your non-fiction books, but fiction books. I mentioned audiobooks. And for children especially, we are always encouraging young people to the world of reading and explore books and expand their imagination in that way. And so, for parents, they can obviously sign up not just for themselves, but for their children as well, and make sure that everyone has access to those free resources.
1: Councillor Francine Higgum, thank you so much for your time. And yeah, I think many people should take advantage of this. Go and sign up at the library. If you are already a library member, make sure that you are returning your books on time. Let's recreate or bring back the culture of reading actual books, and maybe swapping it out for the phone now and then, even to the adults, especially to the adults. I mean, it will do wonders for the mental health as well. Also, a nice time to just get some downtime and quiet the mind. It is the Soundbite on Radio 786 100.4 FM. Muhammad Tariq with Yahanana before the 5 o'clock news.

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2: Assalamu alaikum and good afternoon. I am Khadija Davids. The Madlanga Commission has heard allegations of meetings between suspended Police Minister Senzo Mtunu and former IDAC head advocate Andrea Johnson. Evidence presented by IDAC prosecutor Drushanta Ramsamy suggests that Johnson met Mtunu at his home in January last year, together with then Chief of Staff Cedric Nkabinde. Ramsamy told the Commission the minister expressed a desire to clean up crime intelligence. At the time, IDAC was investigating claims that crime intelligence allowed the Political Killing Stars team to misuse the Secret Services slush fund. Johnson initially denied ever meeting Mtunu. However, after being confronted with evidence by the commission, she acknowledged one meeting took place. She maintained that no substantive discussions occurred during that encounter. Ramsamy disputed that version, saying that Johnson later informed IDAC staff of another meeting with Mtunu in January 2025. According to Ramsamy, Johnson said the minister wanted IDAC's assistance in reforming the South African Police Service, particularly crime intelligence. Mtunu is expected to return to the Madlanga Commission when the inquiry enters its third phase. National Coloured Congress leader Fidel Adams' suspension from Parliament is not linked to his arrest this year, nor his upcoming appearance before the Madlanga Commission. It has since been revealed that his suspension is linked to one of two sanctions he has already been ordered to serve for breaching the Code of Ethics for MPs since joining Parliament 2 years ago. In December, Parliament suspended Adams for publishing DA staffers' personal details on social media. He was also banned from Parliament for 15 days last year for a vulgar social media rant. Now, his suspension came to light this morning in an impeachment committee sitting. MPs had voted to elect the evidence leader when African Transformation Movement Member of Parliament Vuyo Zungula pointed out that Adams had not been called to vote. Committee Secretary Temi Ngozi Ngema explained that Adams had been sentenced for 20 days with effect from August 3rd. In just under 2 weeks, Radio 786 will be hosting its first ever high school quiz. Organizers say that the quiz is aimed at celebrating academic excellence amongst grade 10 and 11 learners in Cape Town. Learners from schools across the city will compete in a series of knowledge-based challenges, testing general knowledge, critical thinking, and teamwork. The winning school will receive 20,000 rand in prize money, and each member of the winning team will also be awarded a tablet for their achievement. Oasis Group Holdings has come on board as the headline sponsor of the inaugural quiz. It's Executive Director and Head of Marketing and Brand, Bent Noor Ibrahim, says that Oasis believes that being part of the community means contributing to its future. And this has informed their decision to partner with Radio 786 on this initiative. She says that by investing in young people and creating opportunities for them to learn and grow, Oasis hopes to make a difference that is not only meaningful today, but lasting for generations to come. Radio 786 Brand and Communications Manager, Rushni Ali.
3: 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It's about showcasing their knowledge, confidence, and the teamwork. So we are very thrilled by the response by high schoolers when we made the call. And we are very excited to look forward to what will happen on the 15th of August at the Grote Skeer High School Auditorium.
2: Radio 786 Brand and Communications Manager Rushni Ali. The Radio 786 High School Quiz, in partnership with Oasis Group Holdings, takes place on Saturday, the 15th of August, and is expected to become an annual flagship event for the station. Cape Town's iconic Table Mountain is undergoing its annual maintenance, with sandbox teams working across trails, safety infrastructure and conservation areas. Table Mountain Aerial Cableway Company Managing Director Wahida Parker says that the maintenance should be completed by Saturday, with the mountain set to reopen as normal on Monday for the upcoming Women's Day public holiday.
4: At the present moment, we are installing the heel rope, which is one of the ropes on which the cable car operates. But aside from that, there is lots of other work that's happening in the environment. We are refurbishing spaces. We are improving areas that get tired over time, considering the footfall that we have. You know, a lick of paint here, restoring something over there, making it so much better for when the visitor comes back to visit us.
2: Table Mountain Aerial Cableway Company Managing Director Wahida Parker. Now, according to the Executive Technical Manager Andries de Vries, this year's priorities include changing the cables in which the cable cars operate in order to ensure that visitors have a smooth and safe journey while they travel Table Mountain. Team Mac says that the timing is important to make sure one of the seven wonders of nature is in top condition for the more than 1 million visitors expected in the coming months. The public is urged to obey signage and stay on designated paths while work wraps up this week. Recapping the top story on Radio 786 at this hour, the Malanga Commission has heard allegations of meetings between suspended Police Minister Senzo Mtunu and former IDAC head advocate Andrea Johnson. Evidence presented by IDAC prosecutor Drushanta Ramsamy suggests Johnson met Mtunu at his home in January last year, together with then Chief of Staff Cedric Ngabinde. Ramsamy told the Commission the minister expressed a desire to clean up crime intelligence, and at the time IDAC was investigating claims that crime intelligence allowed the Political Killings Task Team to use the Secret Services slush fund. Johnson initially denied ever meeting Mkhonu. That's news for now. Headlines follow at 5:30.
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6: Taking a look at your roads this afternoon, there is a ramp closure on the N1 outbound at M5 South ramp. Please use an alternative route at this stage. Congestions on the alternate south on ramp to N2 outbound. Do expect some delays there. And there was an update on the congestions on the N1 inbound at Lower Church. They have been cleared at this stage. Do buckle up and keep a safe following distance.
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6: In Cape Town and its suburbs, tomorrow a 62% chance of rain is expected and will be accompanied by a southeasterly wind reaching speeds of up to 11 kilometers per hour. Temperatures should range from 5 to a high of 15 degrees.
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1: Alhamdulillah, all is well. It's Wednesday. So I think we opi bech. We okay. Just a bit of wind, a bit of cold, but nothing we can't get over. Alhamdulillah. How are you?
0: I don't know.
1: You don't know?
0: Mm-mm, I actually don't know.
1: Wow.
0: I'm just content, you know.
1: You're tranquil.
0: Tranquil.
1: you are Usa.
0: No, not Usa yet. Not yet. But I mean. I don't know how to describe my mood. It's just like I'm here. I'm present.
1: You're present. You're there.
0: Nothing is irritating me. Nothing is, you know, making me specifically like happy. I'm not overwhelmed. I'm just there.
1: You're just there.
0: Yeah.
1: You know, like chilling.
0: That 15 centimeter mark in the 30 centimeter rule. I'm in the middle.
1: I am in the middle. You're on the Wednesday of the ruler.
0: Because in the middle.
1: Speaking of being in the middle, I went on a bit of an experiment today.
0: Ooh.
1: We spoke a bit earlier on about AI, and we spoke about social media and the internet and the dangers of it. I went on a random experiment because when I sit there and I want to get, you know, sometimes when you're doing production, you sometimes need time out, you know?
0: Yeah.
1: And in my time out, I do these weird experiments. I'm going to say it now. I do these very interesting to myself, weird experiments.
0: Okay.
1: And today I was like, how would AI respond to me saying that I was born 5 minutes ago? Yes. So I went on Google, which Google obviously has the AI.
0: Gemini.
1: Yeah. I typed, hi, I was born 5 minutes ago.
0: Uh-uh.
1: And it responded. And I thought it wasn't going to respond. It was going to tell me, you lying. You a liar. But no.
0: Okay. Take a stab at rabbit hole.
1: I said, hi, I was born 5 minutes ago. And the response was, I'm going to give you the response now. I'm opening the thingy. It says, welcome to the world. Okay.
0: Welcome to the world.
1: It's loading now. It said, just give me a second. It's okay. Welcome to the world. That is a very fast start to using a computer. And then it gave me a roundup. They said live so far. You're 5 minutes old. You can already type words. You're doing great. Would you like me to teach you about naps, milk, or how the internet works first?
0: How the internet works first?
1: Yes. What would I like to know? Would I like to take a nap?
0: Oh,
1: would I like
0: so
1: to
0: scary.
1: Find where the nearest milk source is?
0: Or
1: how the internet works? And I asked, who am I? It says, you are a fast learner exploring the world. Based on our conversation, you are a brand new human who is already typing on a computer. Your identity, age 6 minutes old, 6 minutes old, skill, advanced digital communication, status, a medical miracle or a very funny person. Do you want to explore what humans do all day?
0: Can I just say, out of the top options, it opted to teach a person born 5 minutes ago how to use the internet.
1: Yes. And
0: secondly, AI can't distinguish between age.
1: Yes. And to take a deeper in the rabbit hole, I thought maybe this was a miraculous journey, and I asked it, am I Isa alayhi salam? Am I Jesus? Obviously, we know the story of Nabi Isa alayhi salam having spoken from the cradle.
0: Yes.
1: And I was like, am I Jesus? And it was accurately said, no, you are not Jesus. You definitely not, but you are a miracle of a baby.
0: Wow.
1: You're 5 minutes old and you can type. That's amazing.
0: This is such an odd.
1: Yeah.
0: But interesting social experiment that you conducted on yourself.
1: So I think we need to really be careful about these tools that we're using, especially with the kids that are in school now. Going back to the conversation we had earlier, please be careful about the tools you use and the answers that it gives you, because no one in their right mind would speak to a computer and they're 5 minutes old and the computer responds and them, hey, this is awesome.
0: Salaamu Alaikum.
1: Salaamu Alaikum.
0: Wa Alaikum Salaam. Oh, Allah.
1: You've arrived. I'm your chauffeur. ChatGPT.
0: No, man.
1: it was scary. It was scary to do it. Like, it's actually quite scary because why are you giving a child who's 5 minutes old options as to how to explore the internet, how to find milk, how to take naps, how to.
0: You know what we should do? We should collectively do this experiment and then report back by tomorrow.
1: And see how...
0: And ask for a different age. I'm 6 years old. Because, look, if we're looking at how things are playing out now, there are children who are under the age of 5 who are walking around with a smartphone because their parents are giving it to them so that they can be, quote-unquote, occupied.
1: Mm-hmm.
0: But many kids know how to open up YouTube. Many kids know how to open up a camera. Or Snapchat, because the filters are fun. For example, so they have a basic understanding of, if I do this, I will get this reaction, etc.
1: And this is how they get used to TikTok, because of
0: exactly,
1: the filters.
0: Exactly. So I think we should maybe try it with a 6-year-old and tell Gemini that I'm a 6-year-old, and then see how differently it responds. Because what this social experiment could actually do is show how AI is potentially responding to your child's prompts. Or prompts meant for that particular age group.
1: Yeah, it was very shocking. Very shocking.
0: Okay, we have a rabbit hole to go down.
1: Yeah, definitely. I think I'm gonna try different ages today, and maybe you can try on your side, and you can give report back to.
0: I'll do a 13-year-old, and then you can do a six-year-old.
1: Yeah,
0: okay,
1: sure.
0: We report back tomorrow. It's not time for our Islamic trivia. It is Wednesday, and it is a time where we bring you our Islamic trivia question for today. And the question goes as follows. Bismillah ar-Rahman ar-Rahim. What is the longest verse in the Quran?
1: What is the longest verse in the Quran?
0: Yeah. Okay, I'll give a clue. It comes from the longest surah in the Quran.
1: Oh, okay, that helps. That helps.
0: So what surah are we on now?
1: Surah Al-Baqarah.
0: Oh, yes.
1: Uh-huh.
0: There you go.
1: Uh-huh. So it's the longest ayah in the Quran. I think I wanna see what the listeners have.
0: Okay,
1: for this
0: is a good one.
1: It's a good one. So it's in the longest surah. It's obviously Surah Al-Baqarah, and it is the longest verse in the Quran. Okay. Interesting.
0: Okay. So the question for today is: what is the longest surah in the Quran? The clue is that it is found in the actual longest... what is the longest verse in the Quran? And the clue is that this ayat is in the longest surah in the Quran. 0786101112 is the WhatsApp number. 0786101112. And inshallah, hopefully we can see if we can get that particular ayat played on air. Before the end of the program, inshallah. So let me know, what is the longest verse in the Quran? 0786101112. Moving on now, if government is serious about combating gender-based violence, it would address existing alcohol policies. This is the contention from Rethink Your Drink. Now, project lead at Rethink Your Drink, Kashifa Ansar, notes that every Women's Month, there is much talk about GBV prevention, accountability and justice, yet one of the most effective violence prevention tools remains largely absent from the conversation, stronger alcohol regulation. Kashifa joins us now to elaborate more on this topic. Kashifa, it's good to speak to you again. Assalamu alaikum.
2: Wa alaikum salam. Shukran so much for having me.
0: Shukran so much for your time. So, of course, Rethink Your Drink argues that stronger alcohol regulation is one of the most effective tools for preventing GBV. Why is it that the link between alcohol abuse and gender-based violence doesn't get treated with the seriousness that it actually requires?
2: I think it gets treated with seriousness, but I think in the way that we understand it, oftentimes there is this understanding that, alcohol or the consumption of alcohol at the time of a violent incident would be used as an excuse on the part of the perpetrator. And so for a lot of us, we would think that, we don't want the perpetrator obviously to have an excuse or to be able to excuse their behavior in any kind of way and therefore avoid associated consequences. And so I think for a long time, a lot of people kind of assume that it's the norm. You know, violence will occur when alcohol becomes a part of it, or when alcohol is part of the equation. But what we really want to emphasize is that because alcohol is so strongly linked to violent incidents, when alcohol is so strongly linked to violence, and especially gender-based violence and femicide, we need to make sure that we are addressing alcohol as a substance in itself, because we know that if people consume less alcohol, the likelihood of violence occurring will be much less.
0: Okay. So, of course, Rethink Your Drink has long been calling for government to relook at alcohol policies. Of course, regulation around it, alcohol advertising, and also the glamorization of consuming alcohol. Because let's be real, alcohol companies don't actually show what alcohol does to a person. It presents a very false idea of how you would feel if you had to be consuming a substance that could potentially cause major harm to society, but also to your body. What specific alcohol policies or regulations does Rethink Your Drink believe government should be prioritizing to help reduce, you know, gender-based violence?
2: So one of the main things that we can do to reduce gender-based violence when we look at alcohol legislation is reduce availability. And that relates both to ensuring that trading times are much shorter in the country, so ensuring that we close alcohol outlets, especially for on-site consumption and off-site consumption at between midnight and 2 a.m., because the evidence does show that beyond midnight, between midnight and 4 a.m., violent crime tends to escalate quite significantly. So ensuring that trading times are shortened, and also in terms of availability, reducing outlet density. So ensuring that we don't have this mushrooming of liquor outlets, be it, off-site outlets like your liquor shops or taverns, bars, those kinds of things, making sure that we limit the amounts of those in our communities, especially residential areas. And then also increasing the price of alcohol through things like excise taxes and minimum unit pricing. So all of those combined affect the availability of alcohol. And once we affect the availability of alcohol, we impact consumption. And that is where the link is to increased violence as well. And then you spoke about the glamorizing of alcohol as well. And one of our big campaign pushes is for alcohol advertising to be banned, except at point of sale, to ensure that people aren't enticed to consume a substance that causes not only harm to themselves but also to the people around them.
0: So we are in Women's Month, and every Women's Month, it pains me to say, but there are so many campaigns that pay lip service to the issues that are affecting women in South Africa. But after Women's Month, that momentum and that urgency just evaporates. And of course, this should not be the case. How does Rethink Your Drink believe that addressing alcohol policies and making communities and people aware of the link between alcohol abuse and gender-based violence, how do you think this will be a complete game changer in terms of the perspective and outlook that people have on alcohol consumption, especially in lower income communities where gender-based violence tends to be more rife and also the consequences a lot more dire?
2: I think, one of the reasons why we feel so strongly about alcohol legislation as a measure or a tool to reduce gender-based violence is because it deals with a very tangible issue in communities, right? I mean, when we look at the causes of gender-based violence, we need to look at an amalgamation of different things, cultural practices, norms, behavioral standards, all of these things that over time could take years and years to shift how an entire community or culture thinks about women, men, rights, all of those kinds of issues. But alcohol legislation is incredibly tangible. It's there. And the data is quite clear that if we enact these legislative measures, these policy reforms, we can see major changes happening in quite a short space of time. I mean, one of the biggest natural experiments that we were able to have that came out of COVID-19 was this massive reduction in femicide rates in the country, over 60% of a femicide reduction in the time that alcohol that alcohol was banned during the pandemic. So there are real results that we can see. Of course, it's not going to completely eradicate gender-based violence in the country, but it is going to make a dent, you know, and allow us capacity to be able to respond to the other challenges that contribute to gender-based violence.
0: Mm. As a closing question, as South Africa marks Women's Month, what message does Rethink Your Drink have towards policymakers and communities that they can take away about the role of alcohol harm in reducing and addressing gender-based violence? We have all of these civil groups, we have the necessary lawmakers, but there still seems to be, you know, this part that people are still missing in the fight against gender-based violence, and that could be alcohol abuse.
2: I think what we really want policymakers, you know, to understand is that, you know, all of these policy measures need to work hand in hand in order to create the society that we want for South Africans. You know, and alcohol legislation cannot be an afterthought to the solutions that that we're needing to find for gender-based violence and femicide. You know, they're catalyst to some of the changes. You know, there's often a very big contradiction when you say, oh, there are so many causes of violence, and often people don't even list substance use as a contributing factor to violence and violence violent outcomes in our community. So what we really want policymakers is to do is to say, here's the whole picture in our communities. All of this is impacting gender-based violence. What are they, and what can we do about them? We have the legislation, we have the policy drafts, we've got examples from international experiences that we can apply in South Africa as well. It's just about taking that leap and saying, now we're going to do it.
0: Kashifa Ansa, shukran so much for your time. She is the project lead at Rethink Your Drink, speaking to us as we are observing Women's Month, but also Rethink Your Drink addressing government and policymakers by saying if they are actually serious about combating and reducing gender-based violence, they would seriously re-look at existing policies around alcohol. Now, many of you may be wondering, why would you be speaking about alcohol abuse on a Muslim radio station? The reality is that, firstly, it's not just Muslims that listen to Radio 786. We are part of a broader society. And in our society, there are women that unfortunately have fallen victim to gender-based violence as a result of someone abusing alcohol, whether it is your neighbor, someone in your family. And of course, these are things that we need to think about if we really want to combat gender-based violence. It's not just a one-shoe-fits-all to reducing this this high rate of GBV figures. So give it some thought. Have the discussions in your circles and see how people are responding to it. It is Women's Month. It would be interesting to see how people, on what people are thinking around this. It is a soundbite on Radio 786 100.4 FM. We'll take a quick ad break, and then Saeed with Back to You.
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1: In the headlines, the Madlanga Commission has heard allegations of meetings between suspended Police Minister Senzo Mchunu and former IDAC head advocate Andrea Johnson. Evidence presented by IDAC prosecutor through Shantaram Sami suggests that Johnson met Mchunu at his home in January last year, together with then Chief of Staff Cedric Ngabinde. National Coloured Congress leader Fidel Adams' suspension from Parliament is not linked to his arrest this year, nor his upcoming appearance before the Madlanga Commission. It has since been revealed that his suspension is linked to one of two sanctions he has already been ordered to serve for breaching the Code of Ethics for MPs since joining Parliament 2 years ago. In just under 2 weeks, Radio 786 will be hosting its first ever high school quiz. Organizers say that the quiz is aimed at celebrating academic excellence amongst grades 10 and 11 learners in Cape Town. And learners from schools across the city will compete in a series of knowledge-based challenges, testing general knowledge, critical thinking, and teamwork. And Cape Town's iconic Table Mountain is undergoing its annual maintenance, with Sandbox teams working across trails, safety infrastructure, and conservation areas. Table Mountain Aerial Cableway Company Managing Director Wahida Parker says that the maintenance should be completed by Saturday. That's the news making headlines at this hour. More follows at 7.

0: There you 786 100.4 FM. So I have a question to pose to everyone. Okay. Hamidullah.
1: Yes.
0: Cape Town is considering introducing peak hour congestion charges to help reduce traffic in busy areas. The plan also includes reducing the number of parking bays in key parts of the city. More priority lanes for taxis and buses are also being explored as part of efforts to ease congestion. Right? So this means that if you want to go out on a Sunday, there is a possibility that you will struggle to find parking because the city is trying to reduce the number of parking bays available and encourage more people to walk. So I'm going to read an excerpt.
2: Okay.
0: From a News 24 article that explains this. Okay, so as part of its push to disincentivize single-occupant car trips to cut down traffic congestion, the city of Cape Town wants to limit parking availability and increase public parking prices during peak times. Its recently revised travel demand management strategy sets out a range of programs and policies to influence the travel choices of residents and visitors. More specifically, it seeks to shift behavior away from private vehicle transport towards alternatives such as public transport, walking, cycling, remote work, and digital access to public services. This strategy was first published in 2006, and its most recent revised iteration was approved by the City Council in July of this year. Now, Cape Town is the sixth worst city in the world for traffic congestion, according to the 2025 INRIX Global Traffic Scoreboard. The US-based data and analytics firm found that Cape Town drivers spend 96 hours a year stuck in peak traffic. And the city says a growing population coupled with the decline of passenger rail service between about 2018 and 2024 has led to a sharp increase in road-based travel, while congestion eased during the COVID-19 pandemic when employers offered remote or flexible working arrangements. Traffic volumes have largely returned to pre-COVID levels. Now, the revised strategy says that this congestion will only worsen if the city's public transport system does not improve. It therefore puts forward several ideas to shift travelers away from private vehicles. One of them being reduce the amount of parking bays during peak times.
2: Yeah.
0: Also, they will increase the price for parking during peak times, meaning that if you are used to paying for 2 hours, if you park for 2 hours, you're going to pay 8 rands. They'll likely charge you. Okay, this is just a hypothetical, please. This is not an actual figure.
2: Yes.
0: Because those figures must still be released. I'm just using an example. If for 2 hours in the CBD, you have to pay 8 rand, right? But if you are now in peak times, you could be paying 40 rand. Again, this is not confirmed. I'm just using a hypothetical. Just an example. To deter people from, you know, just single use getting into your car, but trying to promote, you know, a different transport system, carpooling, using public transport, all of those things. What's your take?
2: I think it's a good one. Obviously, it may have an effect for those who prefer to use their own vehicles. Maybe, it, like, for example, we always say a car or a vehicle makes things very easy in terms of if I want to go, you know, to town or to wherever, you know, I can get on a vehicle and go. But in a sense of getting people to, you know, sort of be more fit and getting, you know, being in public in terms of like walking and stuff like that, it's a good initiative. But I don't know, in a sense of making things easy in terms of your driving, because I mean, if some people, you know, I know some people who don't at this point know how much a taxi costs or a Bolt costs or something like that, because they're so used to using their own vehicles that, you know, it's part of them. So I don't know how would they feel with this. But I think for myself, I think it wouldn't be a problem, especially if you maybe go on an inhaling app. It drops you there. You do your walk around and do whatever you need to do. Later on, you get into, you know, your inhaling again, go home. Safety aspect also, with people who are used to using their cars, because if you're using your car, then you you can stay there till after Maghrib or after Isha, because you know you're going to get into your car and go.
0: Yeah.
2: But later on, at a certain time, then it's quite difficult to get maybe a ride to go home. Mm. So, you know, how are they going to sort of weigh those options, you know, when they take this into consideration, is what we need to actually find out. But I think in a all good sense, in terms of fitness and being more active, I think it's a good idea, yeah.
0: Because, I mean, I'm going through the summary of it. So basically what the city of Cape Town is trying to do is discouraging new parking so that the construction of new on-street and off-street parking should be discouraged except in peripheral park and ride areas with bypass route access. Then bulk allowances, the city should advocate for the inclusion of parking provision within bulk allowances in the municipal planning bylaw. So basically bulk allowance is a total area the city allows developers to build on a given property. If parking areas were included in that allowance, it would disincentivize developers from providing parking, which eats away at the total bulk allowance. Also replacing minimum requirements. So currently, minimum requirements for parking force developers to provide a certain number of parking spaces for each new building, depending on the size and intended use. The strategy, which I mentioned earlier, describes the minimum requirements as quote-unquote outdated, and studies on introducing parking maximums and levies should be accelerated to replace outdated minimum requirements and establish conditions for their application. So I would like to hear what your thoughts are on this. 0786101112. Do you think that this is a good move on the side of the city? Do you think it will present, obviously everything will have its challenges in implementation, but I think in theory it sounds good.
2: It sounds good. You know, it sounds like it's a very good plan that can maybe yield so many positive results.
0: I mean, carpooling together instead of you driving one person in a car.
2: Or maybe
0: car,
2: driving three people, you know, in their
0: saving
2: own
0: on
2: car.
0: Your cost.
2: You're saving costs, yeah, because you can split the petrol bill also and stuff like that. Yeah, so I think it's going to contribute to less cars on the road and maybe, hopefully, eventually, less accidents on the road. I think it can be an idea that could yield very good results. But inshallah, the listeners can maybe weigh in on that on 0786101112 and let us know what do they think about this new plan that is soon to be implemented. Inshallah, Ahmed Khatir on Radio 786 on 100.4 FM with Ya Adiwan.

0: Radio 786 100.4 FM, and it is now time for us to reveal what our answer is to our Islamic trivia question. So the question for today goes as follows: what is the longest verse in the Quran? And the clue that I gave was that this verse is found in the longest surah in the Quran, which is Hamdullah?
1: Surah Al-Baqarah.
0: Exactly. So do you have any inclination on what the answer could be? Or is this one of those, okay, you're going to have to hit me with the answer?
1: I think haters with the answer. I think haters with the answer at this point, so that we can also get to learn from what ayah is this.
0: Yes, yes. Okay, so I'm just going to go through the WhatsApp messages at the moment. I see a message from Nuran Ismail says, Surah Baqarah, my favorite, verse 282. It's about the laws, of financial contracts. Yes. P.S. I love the soundbite. Start Nuranisa and Hamidullah. My favorite, you are Ahmed. Allah bless you. Allah bless you. And then we have from Brother Malik Truebody, Assalamu alaikum. Verse 282 has to do with debt, I think. From Sister Washila Isaacs Buke says, Assalamu alaikum wa rahmatullah. Ayatul Kursi, she says. Fatima Qasim also says Surah Al Baqarah, verse 282. Many people also, Brother Shahid Martin also says Surah 282, Ayat Al Dain. Okay. So we have Ayatul Kursi. Most of the answers are leaning towards Surah 2, verse 282.
1: Yes.
0: We have Sister Rihanna Bibi Parker also saying Surah Baqarah, but she doesn't mention the verse number. She just says.

Surah Al-Baqarah. So, just to provide some context, the Quran contains verses of various lengths. While some consist of only a few words, others are much longer and covers detailed guidance on matters of faith, law, and daily life. The longest verse in the Quran deals with, as some of our listeners correctly mentioned, financial transactions and the importance of documenting debts to ensure fairness and justice. So, to do one extra for you, we are going to play Surah 282 from Surah Al-Baqarah for you. So, inshallah, may everyone benefit from the Quran recitation. Yeah.

Al-Azim. So I thought it would have been nice for us to hear the recitation of the Quran ayah that we are referencing. So very quickly before we have to conclude the program, I thought, okay, let's just do the translation of it. So the question for today's Islamic trivia was, what is the longest ayat in the Quran? And it is verse 282 from Surah Al-Baqarah. It has to do with inheritance and financial matters, and explaining the importance of, you know, documenting and how to deal with debt, etc. So in the Quran, the translation of this ayat goes as follows: O believers, when you contract a loan for a fixed period of time, commit it to writing. Let the scribe maintain justice between the parties. The scribe should not refuse to write, as Allah has taught them to write. They will write that the debtor dictates, bearing Allah in mind and not defrauding the debt. If the debtor is incompetent, weak, or unable to dictate, let the guardian dictate for them with justice. Call upon two of your men to witness. If two men cannot be found, then one man and two women of your choice will witness. So if one of the women forgets, and the other may remind her. The witnesses must not refuse when they are summoned. You must not be against writing contracts for a fixed period, whether the sum is small or great. This is more just for you in the sight of Allah, and more convenient to establish evidence and remove doubts. However, if you conduct an immediate transaction amongst yourselves, then there is no need for you to record it. But call upon witnesses when a deal is finalized. Let no harm come to the scribe or witness. If you do, then you have gravely exceeded your limits. Be mindful of Allah, for Allah is the one who teaches you, and Allah has perfect knowledge over all things. That is the translation of verse 282, Surah Al-Baqarah, the longest ayat in the Quran. And inshallah, may Allah allow us to benefit and keep in mind His reminders as

0: Well, and inshallah, you know, on your streaming choice whether it's YouTube, Spotify, whatever you choose, I think, you know, after Isha, the downtime, play Surah Baqarah.
1: Just listen to it, yeah.
0: Just listen to it.
1: You'll just an hour of
0: you time. You will fall asleep. By the time you fall asleep, you would sleep very peacefully. So, life hack for today. 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Evening Insight is up next, inshallah. And on behalf of the team, assalamu alaikum wa rahmatullahi wa barakatuh.
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And welcome to Evening Insights right here on Radio 786 100.4 FM. And I'm Aisha Mkwanazi and I will be with you, keeping you company until just before 8 p.m. inshallah. And it's a beautiful Wednesday, but chilly, a bit cold, but it's beautiful nonetheless. It's Wednesday, the 5th of August, 2026. And here's what you can expect on Evening Insights tonight. Some heroes wait for a call. This one answers the call of polluted canals, littered streets, and neglected spaces. Now, coming up on Life Skills tonight, we meet the man behind the Temple of the Cape, the social media superhero inspiring Capetonians to roll up their sleeves and become everyday heroes through his new initiative, Cleaners of the Cape. Don't miss this uplifting conversation about purpose, community, and how one person can spark real change. Shortly after, at 21 minutes past 7, we bring you the Isha Adhan, followed by In Touch with the Community. Now, when we return, we'll be finding out how a simple meal can restore hope, why the need has never been greater, and how this weekend's fundraising market could help ensure that hundreds of children continue receiving the support they rely on every single day. And later we'll be celebrating 13 years of community service with Max Swartz from the Parkwood Community Upliftment Initiative. We'll find out how an ordinary pochi can become a powerful act of kindness, why hundreds of hands make such a difference, and how you can help prepare thousands of meals for families who need it the most. All this and more right here on Radio 786 100.4 FM. And do remember, dear listener, that I love to hear from you. So send me those WhatsApp texts or even voice notes on 078 610 1112. 078 610 1112.

0: If you've just joined us, you are still tuned into Radio 786 100.4 FM. And we're still here with Evening Insights. Now, on Life Skills tonight, we speak to, you know, a very, very interesting figure, but a figure that, you know, is out there wanting change and wanting you to join the change. Now, most superheroes answer the call to fight villains, but one Cape Town hero answers the call of overflowing bins, littered streets and polluted canals. Known as the Templar of the Cape, Johnny has become a social media sensation by donning a superhero costume and tackling one of the city's biggest everyday challenge, which is litter. Now, he's hoping to inspire others through his new initiative, Cleaners of the Cape, proving that making a difference doesn't require superpowers, just the willingness to act. Now, tonight, we step behind the mask to meet the man on a mission to inspire cleaner communities, one cleanup at a time. Now, Johnny, welcome to Evening Insights. And it is indeed a great pleasure to have you.
1: Thank you. Thank you. It's an honor to be here.
0: Yes, indeed. Now, Johnny, before we even talk about cleaning, we have to ask, where did the Temple of the Cape come from? Why create a superhero instead of, you know, simply becoming just another volunteer?
1: Well, so the fact is, I didn't just start picking up trash once I donned the costume.
0: Okay.
1: I've been picking up trash all my life. And, you know, I've been doing events, not running them, but joining events all my life as well. But as of late, I was looking online and I saw these stories of these real life superheroes that were in the US and in Japan. And, you know, they did different things from helping the homeless, helping displaced veterans and litter cleanup in Japan. And I was like, wow, that's so inspiring that people could make an identity, a whole persona around helping others. And I looked online to see if we have anything like that in South Africa. And I realized we don't, not really. And, you know, I thought that was a shame. And, you know, I believe that if there's a gap that you could fill and there's good that you can do, you should do it. And so I figured, why not? And so I made the persona of Templar of the Cape, and that's where we are today. Yeah.
0: It is indeed quite interesting and also inspiring at the same time, because, you know, we often think of heroes as far-fetched, you know, fiction, but actually heroes are people who, you know, make a change, who fight for something, who ensure that, you know what, if there's a system or if something is broken, it gets fixed. And part of that is you looking after the environment. Why the environment? I mean, there's so many things you could have done. What made you, you know, be drawn to this and say, you know what, I'm going to be the hero that saves people from litter?
1: Well, so you're right. There are many different kinds of heroes. And I was looking at all the different options. And, you know, litter is something that I have a lot of experience with. I have helped with a lot of cleanups. And, you know, even while waiting for, say, home affairs or, you know, your traffic registration, you just go out the door and there's tons of trash. So I love to spend like 40 minutes just, you know, as a normal person, just picking up the trash and stuff like that. And so I thought this just feels most natural to me. And a change that I can really do with my capabilities of transportation and stuff like that. And because, you know, I'm not a super charismatic person by nature. And so I thought, you know, I'll just be the guy who silently picks up trash. Like that's in line with what I can do. But I realized also that there's a need for community. And so that has helped me be more vocal about this, because I might be getting off track of the question, but is that the end of that question, or would you like to ask any others also?
0: No, that's perfectly
1: I can
0: fine.
1: I've been ranting about this for hours, haven't I?
0: That, indeed, that's perfectly fine. Today is about, you know, unmasking and speaking to the man behind the mask. So there isn't any wrong or right. You can definitely say whatever it is that is in your heart. And speaking of that, I do want to know, though, if you get to a place and there's a pile of litter, what goes through your mind? Is the drive that you must have this place clean? Is the drive that, you know what, if you do it, somebody else might be inspired to also start doing it?
1: Yeah, so I don't suffer from any condition that makes me have to go clean up any trash. It's just my conscience, rather. And, you know, when I go and I see trash, I don't think of it as just, oh, there's some litter here to pick up. To me, a clean neighborhood is a sign of the people that care. You know, if you see a place that's clean, it means, okay, somebody cared enough to ensure that this place is clean. And the same goes for the opposite of that. You know, if you go to a neighborhood and you see that it's messy and there's tons of trash everywhere, if you go to a school and you see that there's litter everywhere, it just feels like no one has cared. No one is thinking about the people that are passing by every day and considerate enough to do it. And that's really, you know, I see each piece of litter as a sign of ruin amongst a neighborhood. And so naturally, I just want to fight against that. You know, I think our kids that we're raising shouldn't have to go to school and just see the fences littered with trash every single day. And I don't think that people should be brought up in that kind of environment, because what it does is it trains you to think, oh, there's a pile of trash, I should contribute to it, or it doesn't matter. Like, that's the dump site, let's go dump there. And I don't think that's right, you know? So I am hoping to set a example of picking up trash and stuff like that. But the point of wearing the costume is not just for picking up trash, because truth be told, I'm not the most efficient trash picker upper out there. You know, there's a lot of people out there that just wear a high visibility vest, and they do a great job. You know, they're heroes. But I noticed that a lot of people tend to not actually look at them and give them the respect that they deserve. And so one idea behind the costume is not so much just representing me, but representing the others who also go clean up trash. And so I use this to help bring support to other organizations and other people too. Like, it's not mostly about myself, because if it was just about myself, I wouldn't be wearing a mask and I wouldn't be wearing a costume. So, yeah.
0: There's a powerful message you are sending there. You know, when you get to a place and it just has dirt all over, you yourself, you know, if you can clean yourself, want to be representable, you know, bath and all of that, shouldn't we as society also be doing the same with our environment? Because again, you cannot live in an area where, you know, it's okay to dump litter everywhere, you know, for health reasons, for your own conscience. How do you feel driving your car and there's just a pile of trash, and later on at night you're also dumping the things there? It goes back to our morals, coming back to finding ourselves as individuals and deciding to do something. And I think that message is very profound coming from you. And, you know, also I want to ask, did you expect that a man in a cape picking up, you know, rubbish to become something people would actually stop and, you know, scroll by? Because, you know, your videos on social media have, you know, struck a chord, and it has probably inspired a lot more people to actually do something about this issue in public spaces.
1: Yeah, no, I did not expect it to gain as much traction as it did. You know, like when it first started, I thought, oh, maybe one day I'll just end up as like a paragraph in a newspaper or something. Like, and then, you know, I'm appearing on radio stations and there's news articles, and I was just shocked. And that's actually really encouraging. I mean, not just because like people are seeing me, and like, you know, I really appreciate the kindness that people have been showing. It's awesome. But it just also means that people care. And people care a lot more than some people think here. And, you know, people are looking for someone to support, looking for a figure that represents, you know, the change that we can make, the positive things that we can do. And I've received many messages back from my posts and stuff in my DMs. And A lot of people have told me about how they've always wanted to do something similar but never had gotten out. And other people are like really interested, but they suffer from social anxiety, and so they're asking for tips. And I just think that Cape Town has a lot more people that care, you know, a lot more people that have a hero buried deep inside their heart that just has been suppressed from a lot of the mindsets, you know, because there's a peer pressure not to do anything about it. You know, you're the weirdo if you go out into the street and go out of your way to pick up the trash. That's how a lot of people see it. And I hope that we can kind of change that way of thinking. So, yeah.
0: And, you know, just to let me in, what are some of the most heartwarming reactions you've received from, you know, somebody watching one of your videos on social media?
1: Oh, well, the most heartwarming reaction I've ever gotten. So this was actually during one of my first cleanups. I was cleaning up near a McDonald's. It was one of my first times going to a more public area where people could see. And, you know, I'm just silently there picking up trash. And up to that point, a lot of people had been, you know, very skeptical. A lot of people had, you know, laughed and mocked the idea because, you know, it is a silly costume. Let's be real. It's not exactly the most epic thing you've ever seen. Very homemade. But, I was just cleaning up and then I hear a honk behind me. And I turn around and I see this mother and her child. And this mother and her child, they were looking at me and they were cheering on, you know, aww, like clapping. And then I looked and I saw such big eyes on the child, like they had seen something larger than life.
0: A real life superhero.
1: Like, and it was just so sweet. And that's, it made me stop. And like, I nearly cried just right there. You know, there were some tears. You know, it's a good thing I have a mask. You can't see it. But a few tears were shed because I was like, wow, you know, something as little as this, you know, just a little action I can do can make someone's life that much better, even just for a moment. Like, that's powerful. You know, we all have such different ways where we can impact other people's lives and their hearts. And that's when I realized that this could be a lot more than just a random figure who goes and cleans up trash.
0: Impact comes in many forms and many shapes, even as a real-life superhero. Do continue to stay with us, dear listener, as we go for an ad break. And when we come back, we continue the conversation with Johnny, who'll tell us more about the man behind the costume. Right here on Radio 786 100.4 FM.
2: World leaders may speak of a ceasefire, but we know that nothing has changed in Gaza. The inhumane Israeli siege continues. Palestinian families and orphans are still being murdered, still being starved, and still being denied basic humanitarian aid. In just 2 years, the Israeli entity has slaughtered tens of thousands of Palestinians, thousands more have been martyred since the Zionist occupation of Palestine began in 1948. The West remains complicit. 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
0: If you've just joined us, you are still tuned into Radio 786 100.4 FM. Just before the ad break, we were in conversation with the Templar of the Cape, known also as Johnny. And Johnny will be telling us more about, you know, this initiative, him going out there and ensuring that places are cleaner, not just, you know, fancy, but are cleaner so that communities can breathe better and be happier. Now, Johnny, you go to these areas where, you know, most people avoid. People are like, no, I'm not going to go. Have you ever found yourself in a situation where, you know, it becomes unsafe, or even there's somebody intimidating you or something of a sort?
1: Oh, yeah. Definitely. There's been many cases where it's been like that. You know, in my normal life, I've been to, I don't know, I can't really count how many townships I've been to in Cape Town. And I've been to most areas. I've been to, I think, more areas than most people would have in Cape Town, have experienced in their life. And so I know what it's like in a lot of those areas. And I have gone in the, you know, as the Templar in a few of those areas, but I would love to go to more of them. And while, yes, I have been in quite a few situations where it's been like, you know, I might not make it out of this one. like, generally, with most people, it, as long as you're going, you know, if you go into the dangerous or more risky areas with, like, a proud attitude, or if you're just going there to taunt or something, then people are not going to like you, and you're probably going to get in trouble. But when you go to those places, you know, they're people too, and I really want to stand for those communities. As you know, I go there, and I go there with an attitude of love. You know, I care for everyone there, and you know, it's easy for me to be humble because I'm not in really any high standing. So, you know, like, I'm just the same as everybody else. You know, so, you know, if you go there with a loving attitude and you care for everyone, most people are going to welcome you with open arms, and you know, you just get to learn to, I don't know, be accepted and how to basically interact with people in different parts of Cape Town. That being said, have I gotten to a few situations where, you know, things escalated, bricks might have been thrown, and, you know, yelling and all that? Yes, I have been. I mean, that's one thing. This isn't just like a costume. Like, if it was just a costume, I would have gone for something probably a little less bulky. The reason why I have everything that I do is because it actually is a form of protection, believe it or not. You know, like, if I actually did have to, you know, I don't know, run or fight for my life, I probably wouldn't keep this mask on as much because it does limit the visibility a bit. But, like, I do have armor pads and vests and, like, I'm taking measures to ensure that, you know, I can at least clean up trash tomorrow. So, I don't know, yeah. But I have been in a few situations like that.
0: But what keeps you motivated? Because I'd like to think, you know, it's very easy to fall into despair and be like, okay, I am coming into this area, I am, you know, cleaning and

0: not smell and there's no rats, etc. And then these people are just not welcoming. You know, it's very easy to say, no, you know what, I'm not coming back. What keeps you motivated?
1: Oh, yeah. I mean, like, even if people weren't welcoming, which, you know, in a few places they haven't really, just the fact that I'm making a change is enough to keep me motivated. But here's the thing. Like, I might clean up a street or an area, but the harsh reality is it's going to be littered again. If it was littered once at one point in time, it will be littered probably within the next week. It might build up again for a month and be worse than the way you came and cleaned it up. Mm-hmm. And, you know, that is unfortunate. So that's one thing. Like, it made me realize I can't do this all on my own. Like, if Cape Town was empty and it was just permanently stuck in one state, sure, one guy could probably clean it up in a few years. But the reality is it's in a constant cycle, you know. Crews might come to clean it up. It still gets messed up, left abandoned for months, and then it becomes a nightmare. Like, we talk about hypotheticals of kids having to grow up with mountains of trash, but there's tons of people who already do that. There's tons of places and neighborhoods where there's just massive dump sites and the kids grow up inhaling all that stuff and having to trudge through it. And that's just, you know, that's not right. Now, as for what motivates me, it's not just the change, because the change that I do as far as picking up litter is temporary, for certain. The one thing that does motivate me is the people that have witnessed it and the people that have talked to me. That is the permanent change that I've made. You know, I've made an impact in some people's lives. And, you know, that is what counts, because that's what this whole thing is about. It's about trying to help change the hearts and impact those who see it. You know, people come and they see it and they think, oh, why is he doing that? Who is this guy? And it's to bring awareness to the problem and also to the people that are the solution, because the people are the solution. Cape Town can only ever be a better place if the hearts of the people change and the behaviors change. Mm. So that's what keeps me motivated.
0: Now, also speaking of the fact that you cannot do it alone. Yes, you can start, you can, you know, go and do it alone and be an inspiration, but you cannot do it alone. Let's talk about Cleaners of the Cape. What's the mission? Is this just a few cleanups, or are you hoping to build, you know, a lasting movement where in each area you have people, you know, ensuring that, you know, they keep the place clean?
1: Well, you know, it's starting off with just a few cleanups, but my dream is for it to be a regular event where people can come together as a community, you know, wearing something fun, making their own persona around doing good and having regular cleanups like that. And I think that would be awesome. You know, imagine if there's someone out there just in the rest of the world and then they hear there is a movement in Cape Town, which is like a perfect name for a superhero league. I'm just going to say it, like Cape Town. It's perfect. But where people all show off their heroic hearts deep inside and the care for their city. Like, you know, you can go around Cape Town and there's not many people who wave the South African flag or who feel very patriotic. And, you know, I would love for Cape Town to become known for the people that want to make a change in their own unique way. And so I am trying to make this a regular event. We'll see how it goes. You know, our first cleanup is on the 8th of August, and we'll see how much traction it gets. We've partnered with some great people at Regionize and Stratwerk, and I'm very proud to work alongside people who have a vision for a better Cape Town.
0: And also, if someone is listening right now and thinking, I'd really love to help, but I'm just one person, what would you say to them?
1: Well, you know, one person can do a lot. I think it's kind of a sad mindset that the world has pressed upon us that one person cannot make a big change. Or if you want to make a change, you need a PhD or a master's degree, or you need like tons of qualifications. You don't. You just need the will and the determination to do it. And also a bit of wisdom too, that very much helps. And

0: So community, because one person, unless you have like an absolutely iron will, you are going to get demotivated sometimes. There will be times where you don't want to go out and help because, you know, there's things that happen in your life. But with community, everyone can help each other build each other up. And so I would su suggest if you're one person and you want to make a change, try to join a community that aligns with the change that you want to make and make sure that there are people that are uplifting and that truly do believe and work hard towards a better future.
1: Indeed. Now, before I let you go, you spoke about your first official Cleaners of the Cape community cleanup taking place this weekend. If somebody still wants to join, where and how and where can they find more information?
0: Okay, so if you want more information regarding my initiative, Cleaners of the Cape, you can find me on Facebook and Instagram under Cleaners of the Cape. And we are having it, it's occurring in Plumstead, 28 Exeter Road. This is occurring this weekend on Saturday, 8th of August. We already have a bunch of people who've already volunteered. We have two very good organizations that are also there to help out. And yeah, it's just going to be a good time where we can all just be united through our love for Cape Town and hope for a better future.
1: And just finally, Johnny, if every listener could remember just one thing about, you know, our conversation tonight, what would you say to them? What message would you give them?
0: Anyone can be a hero. And the only thing you need to be or to do to be one is when there's good that can be done, you go out and do it, no matter the cost. That is all that makes a hero.
1: Now, Johnny, it's been a pleasure having you right here on Evening Insights, sharing, you know, what inspires, you know, the Templar of the Cape, what inspires your beautiful work. And, you know, as a community, we don't thank you enough, but I do want to thank you for starting this initiative. And as much as it's not about the mask, it's not about anything, but you are indeed our superhero because it's the work you do and the inspiration that you continue to give communities who don't even at times think about the environment and how clean it should be. So on that note, I'd like to say thank you and do have a great rest of the week.
0: You too. Thank you. It's been an honor.
1: Thank you. And that indeed was Johnny sharing with us, you know, the inspiration behind the man on the mask, our superhero, the Templar of the Cape. Now, do continue to stay with us right here on Radio 786 100.4 FM. As up next, we bring you the news around up at 7, followed by the Isha Adhan. And then we come back and give you In Touch with the Community right here on Radio 786 100.4 FM.

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2: Assalamu alaikum and good evening. I am Khadija Davis with today's news roundup. The Madlanga Commission has heard allegations of meetings between suspended Police Minister Senzo Mkhunu and former IDAC head advocate Andrea Johnson. Evidence presented by IDAC prosecutor Drushanta Ramsamy suggests that Johnson met Mkhunu at his home in January last year, together with then Chief of Staff Cedric Nkabinde. Ramsamy told the Commission the minister expressed a desire to clean up crime intelligence. At the time, IDAC was investigating claims that crime intelligence allowed the Political Killing Stars team to misuse the Secret Services slush fund. Johnson initially denied ever meeting Mkhunu. However, after being confronted with evidence by the commission, she acknowledged one meeting had taken place. She maintained that no substantive discussions occurred during that encounter. Ramsamy disputed that version, saying that Johnson later informed IDAC staff of another meeting with Mkhunu in January 2025. According to Ramsamy, Johnson said the minister wanted IDAC's assistance in reforming the South African police service, particularly crime intelligence. Mkhunu is expected to return to the Madlanga Commission when the inquiry enters its third phase. Meanwhile, the commission has also heard allegations that Johnson had ordered investigators to keep National Police Commissioner Fani Masimola in the dark about crime intelligence probes. IDAC prosecutor Drushanta Ramsamy testified that Johnson allegedly wanted Masimola to unknowingly give false evidence to Parliament. Here she tells the commission that it was clear that Johnson was part of a plot.
3: Before I deal with the events that transpired from the 6th of December 2024, I want to make it clear that Advocate Johnson and Mr. Perumal launched an orchestrated attack on General Masiamola and Lieutenant General Khumalo using IDAC's powerful investigation tools.
2: Now, according to Ramsamy, Johnson instructed investigators not to inform Masimola about the investigations. She allegedly said the commission should be allowed to lie when appearing before Parliament's Portfolio Committee on Policing. Ramsamy told the commission she understood this was intended to catch Masimola out publicly. She said the apparent goal was to place both Masimola and crime intelligence boss Tumisani Khumalo in what she called an accused box. If Masimola could be shown to have misled Parliament, he could face a perjury charge. Commissioner Sandile Khumalo described the alleged plan as an attempt to set him up. The Independent Police Investigative Directorate has arrested suspended Ekurhuleni Metropolitan Police Department Deputy Chief Julius Mkonazi. He's amongst six suspects linked to the 2022 murder of Emmanuel Mbense and an alleged cover-up. IPED says five of those arrested are members of the EMPD and South African Police Service, while one is a private citizen. The suspects face charges of murder and defeating the ends of justice. Investigators believe they were involved in Mbense's killing, the disposal of his body, and the failure to report a crime. Mbense's body was found dumped at Spaarwater Dam in Duduza near Nigel. The accused are expected to appear in the Brakpan Magistrates Court tomorrow. Now, it's alleged that EMPD officer Adrian McKenzie and former officer Kersha Lee Stoltz were also arrested. They're facing separate charges linked to the alleged theft of precious stones worth nearly 15 million rand. Police brought the suspects to the Brakpan police station under heavy security this afternoon. Witness testimony previously heard at the Madlanga Commission implicated Mkhonazi in an alleged plot to dispose of Mbense's body. Mkhonazi has denied the allegations and maintains he was not involved in the disposal of the body, and this marks the fourth time that Mkhonazi has been arrested. National Coloured Congress leader Fadil Adams' suspension from Parliament is not linked to his arrest this year, nor his upcoming appearance before the Madlanga Commission. It has since been revealed that his suspension is linked to one of two sanctions he has already been ordered to serve for breaching the Code of Ethics for MPs since joining Parliament 2 years ago. In December, Parliament suspended Adams for publishing DA staffers' personal details on social media. He was also banned from Parliament for 15 days last year for a vulgar social media rant. His suspension came to light this morning in an impeachment committee sitting. MPs had voted to elect the evidence leader, and when African Transformation Movement Member of Parliament Vuyo Zungula pointed out that Adams had not been called to vote, Committee Secretary Thembi Nkosingema explained that Adams had been sentenced for 20 days, rather with effect from August 3rd. Parliamentary and legislative issues are being handled in the courts due to the principals relegating their responsibilities. This is a criticism of political analyst Sandile Swana. He was speaking as there is the notable absence of the Public Works Department from the Expropriation Act case being heard in the Western Cape High Court. Swana says that Minister Dean McPherson is following the example of National Assembly Speaker Toko Didiza. He says that instead of representing the legislature in line with the Constitutional Court order on the impeachment procedures against President Cyril Ramaphosa, Didiza has relegated her duties to the impeachment committee. He says that McPherson is also trying to stay out of the land expropriation question. Political analyst Sandile Swana.
4: Some people don't even realize that, I think it was in 1990 or 1991, very early after releasing Mandela, F.W. de Klerk, actually one of the very first things he did after releasing Mandela, was to start the land reform process, the land redistribution process, removing all the laws that were excluding non-Europeans from land ownership, and actually made a declaration that there must be a fair redistribution of land in South Africa. All these parties, including the DA and the ANC, more especially those two, have in fact not followed through on what de Klerk started. And now they're starting all these court cases, some of them trying to endear themselves to Donald Trump.
2: Political analyst Sandile Swana. AfriForum wants parts of the Expropriation Act rather to be declared unconstitutional. International Relations and Cooperation Minister Ronald Lamola has rejected efforts to single out South Africa over migration and xenophobia concerns. Addressing the media ahead of the 46th SADC Summit of Heads of State and Government to be held in Durban this month, he said that Ghana's proposal to place xenophobia in South Africa on the agenda of the African Union's midterm review meeting in October was not approved by the AU Executive Council. According to the minister, migration challenges are not unique to South Africa and should be discussed within a broader continental context. He argued that discussions must focus on the root causes of migration, including climate change, unemployment, conflict and instability. Minister Lamola says that nearly half of Africa's population living outside their countries had migrated out of necessity rather than choice. And he's warned that isolating South Africa in the debate would create an unproductive process. In just under 2 weeks, Radio 786 will be hosting its first ever high school quiz. Organizers say that the quiz is aimed at celebrating academic excellence amongst grade 10 and 11 learners in Cape Town. Learners from schools across the city will compete in a series of knowledge-based challenges, testing general knowledge, critical thinking, and teamwork. Oasis Group Holdings has come on board as the headline sponsor of the inaugural quiz. Its executive director and head of marketing and brand, Bint Noor Ibrahim, says that Oasis believes that being part of the community means contributing to its future, and this has informed their decision to partner with Radio 786 on this initiative. She says that by investing in young people and creating opportunities for them to learn and grow, Oasis hopes to make a difference that is not only meaningful today, but lasting for generations to come. Radio 786 Brand and Communications Manager Rushni Ali.
5: 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So we are very thrilled by the response by high schoolers when we made the call, and we are very excited to look forward to what will happen on the 15th of August at the Grote Skeer High School Auditorium.
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2: There's 60% chance of rain expected for tomorrow, with a southeasterly wind reaching speeds of up to 17 kilometers per hour. Temperatures should range from 9 to 16 degrees.
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1: You've just joined us. 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Today we speak about a project that has been a lifeline for many children. Now, as the cost of living continues to rise, many families are finding it harder and harder to even put food on the table. For hundreds of children across communities, a school meal isn't just lunch. It's something, you know, that is very special because it's the only proper meal they'll have all day. Now, the Feed a Buddy Lunchbox Project has become a lifeline for many of these children, providing daily nutritionment and support for learners at Hyde Park Primary and Portia Primary, while also caring for orphaned children and vulnerable families. Now, this Saturday, they are inviting the community to come together at a special fundraising market aimed at keeping this vital work going. Now, we're joined by founder of Feed a Buddy, Sakina, to find out how the project is making a difference, why the need has become even greater, and how every member of the community can play a part. Sakina, assalamu alaikum, and welcome to Evening Insights.
2: Wa alaikum salam, dear. Shukran very much for having us.
1: Now, Sakina, for listeners who may be hearing about Feed a Buddy for the very first time, tell us about the heart behind this initiative and what inspired you to start feeding children in, you know, the communities.
2: Alhamdulillah, 2 years ago, my nine-year-old son, he's 11 now, started Feed a Buddy without our knowledge. He started feeding multiple friends and classmates daily, fasting, so that his friends could eat. When I found out, I thought somebody's stealing his lunch or something. And he said, "No, mommy, I come home to a meal when my friends are not that lucky." Those words simply changed my life and became the foundation of Feed a Buddy. Today, we are supporting over 680 students and as well as 44 orphans in our community. The need has grown tremendously and became more familiar with families daily. We're getting messages from someone who needs our assistance. So we are going at 800 community members as well already.
1: May Allah indeed bless his beautiful heart. It's very rare that, you know, from a very young age, somebody decides to be so selfless. Sometimes you get children who are like, "No, my mommy packed this lunch for me. It's mine alone." And here you are hearing a story of, you know, a nine-year-old saying that, "I go home and I find a meal, but my friends don't. And let me share what I have." And I do hear that you are supporting currently over 680 learners. Now, can you paint a picture for us? What does it actually look like on an everyday basis?
2: You know, it's honestly heartbreaking to see all these children coming to school. Some of them are borrowing somebody's lunchbox. Somebody is coming to school for a butter bucky. Anything to just come to the school kitchens to get some porridge or get a lunch or something. Alhamdulillah, we have some plates at Hyde Park Primary, but Portia Primary don't have containers to put the meals in. So the children are literally borrowing each other's lunchboxes. Children are struggling to concentrate in class, feeling tired, sometimes not having eaten since the day before. Some children simply keep quiet and say they're not hungry because they're embarrassed to say they don't have food. Hunger affects the education, confidence, overall well-being. No child should have to carry that burden.
1: Now, also, you know, I do believe that, you know, running a project, especially like this one, isn't easy. There's, you know, a lot of costs involved. There's a lot of things involved. Now, from the community, how can the community be involved?
2: So the community, we can't survive without the community, to be honest with you. We are running on the assistance of the community. So that means we can feed children only with the assistance of the community. We're not getting funds from the government or anything like that. So the communities can donate clothing, they can donate food, non-perishable food, fresh food, and like chicken, fruit and vegetables, spices, anything goes, even stationery and sanitary items, anything goes. So whatever they can donate, they can contact us. Even a 20 rand a day feeds a child. We have that initiative. So if anyone can contribute, we are welcoming them with open hands. If they want to remain anonymous, there is ways to remain anonymous.
1: And I also do believe that this upcoming Saturday, you have organized a fundraising market. Now, tell us a bit more about it. Where can people, you know, come? Where can they find it? And where can they find more information about it?
2: Okay, so this Saturday, we are having a family-friendly fundraising market, as we've had many before. We're having it at the Coolest Islamic Society Masjid in Grassy Park this weekend. And we are inviting everyone to come out and enjoy the festivities. We will be handing out drop prizes. You literally just have to be in the crowd to maybe win something. We will be walking up to random people every 2 hours, giving out prizes and stuff, as our vendors have all gave donations towards prizes. Each one donated a prize for the drop draws. And we are hoping that anyone can, they can bring a bread with, they can bring a can of corn, a can of baked beans, anything goes. If they want to bring a packet of pads, anything, we have to drop off points for donations as well at the event.
1: Now, also looking ahead, 5 or even 10 years from now, what are your hopes for Feed a Buddy? Is it, you know, having more resources? What is it that you know foresee the future? Of course, with the support of the community.
2: We are really hoping to have Feed a Buddy grown even more. In the past 2 years, we started at Porsche Primary alone. And now we're at Hyde Park Primary already, and we're assisting 44 orphans. And that is with the assistance of our community. So we are truly hoping that the community can continue supporting us. If somebody wants to make a monthly donation and say, look, I want to sponsor a child for a month, get in touch with me. We can give you the quotes. It works at 20 rand a day. So if you want to continue and helping us grow, that is what we need. We need the assistance of the community.
1: And, you know, just before, you know, I let you go, for someone who's listening this evening, who feels, you know, moved to help, who feels, you know what, they need to do something because we're speaking about a child's life. We're speaking about a child who wants education. But then, you know, not having food at home can become the greatest obstacle of their life, because it's very easy to say, you know what, I'm just too hungry to study. I'm just, you know, too poor. And you know what, let me tend to crime because it's easier. Let me do all sorts of, you know, bad things. Let me turn into, you know, that one person who's swallowed by the social ills of the community because I already don't have food. And in that, we want to empower this child by just giving them a plate, you know, so that they're able to further their studies. They are able to one day dream big and be somebody else. So for somebody who's, you know, thinking, you know, let me support this initiative, either through attending the market, donating food, or even offering financial support, what would you like to leave with them?
2: We are currently looking for assistance in many ways. If you can't assist, come volunteer your time. If you have a gas company, we are currently looking to have the gas cage repaired at Hyde Park Primary that was broken into last year. We are also looking for a carport to be put up by the kitchen area where the kids can actually sit under and eat, because currently they are standing and eating or sitting in the way of the others. So we need tables and chairs and a carport at Hyde Park Primary's kitchen so that the kids can have a shelter to eat at. And we need assistance from the community to grow this project. And we need assistance from the community to continue this project. They can reach me on 061-448-4436. And I'll repeat that number at the end again. But this we are trying to do, to make a change in everyone else's lives. You know, it takes a village to raise a child. So why can't we be that village? So together we can turn compassion into action and hope into a brighter future for each learner.
1: indeed, that is powerful. And I would like to also commend you for running this project, because you're often at times we are so focused in everything else but not caring for that one thing which can help change a child's life, help them be empowered to also empower themselves for a better future. With that note, I'd like to say it's been a pleasure having you. And once again, please do repeat the number for our listeners. And assalamu alaikum.
2: Wa alaikum salam. So the number is 061-448-4436. Shukran very much for having us.
1: It is indeed our pleasure. And that was Sakina, the founder of Feed a Buddy, an initiative that aims, you know, to help young learners at Hyde Park Primary and Portia Primary be empowered through giving them a meal a day. Because for many of these learners, that one meal is the only meal they can have for a day. So do continue to support the initiative. Go to their fundraising, which is this Saturday. And also continue to stay tuned to Radio 786. As shortly after the break, we continue with In Touch with the Community.

0: If you've just joined us, you are still tuned into Radio 786 100.4 FM. And now for 13 years, the Parkwood Community Upliftment Initiative has been proving that real change starts with at a community level. Now, this Saturday, they're also making that milestone with a special cook-along, where volunteers are invited to bring their own buchi and cooking essentials to help prepare thousands of meals for families in need. Now, joining us is Max Swartz to tell us more about this incredible initiative, the impact it's had over the years, and how the public can be part of this meaningful day. Max, welcome to Evening Insights, and how are you doing?
1: Good evening, assalamu alaikum to you and all the listeners, and thank you for having me. I'm great, and I'm excited to celebrate our 13th anniversary this coming Saturday.
0: Wa alaikum assalam wa rahmatullahi wa barakatuh. Now, Max, before we talk about Saturday's event, take us back 13 years. What inspired the birth of the Parkwood Community Upliftment Initiative, and what need were you trying to address at that time?
1: Just I didn't do a shout out to all our followers, our supporters, our volunteers, and our partners. Greetings to everybody in the Parkwood community and the rest of the Cape Flats. I want to greet you all with much peace and love. If I can go to your first question on taking us back to 13 years, it brings up great memories of us trying to bring and do upliftment within the area and also the surrounding areas, especially with the youth, the vulnerable, and the elderly. It all started there, and that was the passion. The passion drove us really to start this 13 years ago, and obviously sowing a great need within the Parkwood area, but also not limited to bring about transformation to the rest of the other communities.
0: You know, this is indeed, you know, inspiring, because, you know, not many organizations lately reach a 13-year milestone. It's not something small. It's a really a big and great achievement for any community organization. What does this anniversary mean to you personally and to everyone who's been part of this beautiful journey?
1: To me, it, like I said previously, bring great memories, but also it bring a piece of proudness, or being proud of this baby that Almighty entrusted us to operate for 13 years, and just trying to do our utmost best with no resources. It could only be the help and the sincerity and the guidance of the Almighty that we are still standing.
0: I mean, Allah indeed is great, and Allah blesses those who set out to, you know, assist the community and ensure that they serve others. Now, also, this year's celebration, you know, isn't just about cutting a cake. It's about rolling up your sleeves and cooking together. Now, perhaps, why did you choose, you know, a cook-along to mark this beautiful occasion?
1: I think I told somebody like 2 minutes ago when they called me and asked me the exact same question. Why didn't you go to the Cape Townian Hotel and have a feast with the volunteers, your family, and those that partnered with you? I said, no, it started with the people and it will end with the people. And with that people that depend on the daily meal, the upliftment that they get from Parkwood Community Upliftment, we want to celebrate with that same people. And that's why we open it up to other people and other communities to come together and cook for those that we are serving for the last 13 years.
0: Now, also, you know, the invitation encourages people to bring their own buchi and cooking essentials. Am I saying it right? Buchi.
1: Poikikos. It's a pochi.
0: And
1: it's a pochi.
0: Okay. Okay. And tell us a bit, is it, you know, what entails a pochi?
1: So we're going to start the fire here by 8:45. A nice, like they call it, a bonfire, but we're going to do it differently. We're going to do it the Cape Flat style. We're going to have a nice fire going. Then people can bring their pochi, the black pot that we put on the fire, and whatever ingredients they can bring, and we will see. And we are still trying till this very hour to gather some chicken, to gather some meaty bones, to gather some onion, some danya, some spices, some carrots, and just cook a nice nutrition pochi course.
0: And in this, what role will be volunteers be playing? Because I do feel like it's really exciting, because I can imagine everybody coming together, the smell, the aroma, everybody just being immense in the cooking. And how many meals also are you hoping to prepare?
1: Our aim is for 2,000, because on a daily basis we serve 350 meals. So we are trying, our aim is to do 2,000, because on a daily basis we do 350 meals. So we really want to up it, because we know the community is going to be at home. There's excitement in the air and people are coming, and like you said, now you brought the geese now, as you said, the smell and the fire and the onions and the garlic. So it's like a family day, but also giving again, not only celebrating and eating ourselves fat and thick, and not thinking of those that we are serving, but we actually want to cook up a feast for those that we are serving for the last 13 years.
0: And also, you know, in also reflecting, you know, in this milestone, beside this day that will be very remarkable, you know, community organizations face a lot of, you know, having to work with limited resources. Perhaps what have been some of your biggest challenges you faced, you know, in the past 13 years? And how did you overcome them?
1: Oh, I think that's a big question, and I can have a debate on that for days. I think faith and our hope and our passion carried us. And if I need to go back and reflect on that, on the negative side, I think what grow us to have really faith in the Almighty to lead us and to take this organization to the next level was funding. Resources. Let me not say funding. Let me speak about resources. Because if we don't have enough chicken or mince to cook, we won't be able to cook. Because if we're going to cook a 20-liter pot, it's only going to not even half of our beneficiary that are coming to us. And beneficiaries, when I say beneficiaries, I mean the people that we are serving. Because we know most of their circumstances. We know where they stay. We know that this is going to only be the last meal. So resources for the last 13 years has been a tremendous challenge for us. And for that,

0: that are still working in corporate or so, or the pensioner just getting a 2,000 something and sending a 20 rand to Max to see what they can do with the 20 rand. That kept us until this very moment. Even coming together for Saturday, we are still on the hunt and the rush and the appealing to people to come alongside, to donate vegetable, to donate chicken, to donate. We don't say, we hardly will say, give the money to us. People say, listen, I can't do it. I won't be able to be there Saturday, but I will. Can I send you the money? Then we will say, yes, now we're going to accumulate that and we will get buy chicken or whatever we still need, which is outstanding. But for us, looking back over this 13 years, it's been a tremendous journey with my late mother that started with me this organization. May her soul rest in peace. And that just pushed us to do more, because we know if she was here, she was going out of her way. And that's why we need to keep this memory and this vision that Almighty has placed in our hearts alive. Without resources, sometimes without with our electricity bill being 1,000 rand, and we need to now sell rupees or ask on our status for this one to give a 20 rand. That brings, when you think of it, when I think of it, it brings great joy, but also sometimes it brings really tears to your eyes to think how we had to hustle, like we call it on the Cape Flats, scuttle, like people say. I always scuttle. So. That is the memory or the memories of the last 13 years, that it has been tough. We had our roller coaster days, we had our up days, we had our joyous moments. But one day, if I can take you back to last week, Thursday, we lost a dear 75-year-old lady that went without food for 5 days. And somebody, a neighbor, called us and said, Max, can you please help this aunt? And we got the oxygen tank, because she's an asthmatic. But a few hours later, she made herself something to eat, which of the stuff that we dropped at the house. And then she suffered a severe asthma attack, and she passed on. And may her soul also rest in peace.
1: Mm-hmm. Now, there's no successful organization without people working tirelessly, you know, behind the scenes. Perhaps can you name, you know, quite a few of the volunteers and maybe partners who've helped, you know, this initiative, you know, stay alive and, you know, continue to strive throughout the years?
0: I think I would like to firstly give all praise and honor to the Almighty, mm-hmm. then to my partner in crime, Antifa Ika Akhedin, of the Sarifas Foundation, to my newly partner, and that will see that our organization have water and ice. It's the Ice Queen. To our local mosque in the Pawgut area, our churches, especially the Beulah Pentecostal, the normal pensioners, the PCU, recycled teenagers, our volunteers, Muhammad, Duane, all of them, the whole team, Mikhail, Sydney, all of our partners, our board members of the Pawgut Community Uplift, my family, the Emmonshaws, the Swartz family. We couldn't have done this without people behind us. And tonight, I would also like to honor Radio 786, because we're not only coming on yesterday with you guys. I want to thank you for every time giving us as an organization the opportunity to come on here, just to put our story out. That brought great hope in knowing that we have people like Radio 786 behind us and putting our work out there. So tonight, may the Almighty bless you guys, and may the Almighty take you from string to string, to the management. Thank you so much. May the Almighty increase whatever is on the wish list for the radio station itself. Even though we also have a need, but I want to really, that's the prayer of my heart tonight to you guys as well. Thank you so much. And to every listener that might have seen the 10 rand towards our electricity, thank you. Jazakallah khair. Baie dankie. Baie dankie. Thank you in course. Thank you so much to every person that have partnered with us. This last 13 months.

0: Indeed. As Radio 76, we aim to serve the community, and it is indeed inspiring to hear you, you know, not only thank those who have been close to you, but thank everybody else in the community who has made this organization stay alive. And I ask Allah subhanahu wa ta'ala to give it many more years and may it touch many more lives. Ameen. And, you know, due to time, I think for anyone who's inspired by what they've heard today, hearing you, where, when, and what time should they be on Saturday? And what would you like to leave our listeners with as you celebrate this remarkable milestone?
1: I think I believe in an open door policy. We will be on site from 9 a.m. onwards, starting the fire. If you want to come with your family, your friends, your senior club, and you have a few ingredients and you have your own pot, come and cook your pot. If you want to leave after, you cook your pot and we will dish it out to the food. Do so. If you want to get in touch with us, you can contact our organization 065-714-5553. That's 065-714-5553. Or you can just hop and pop in our organization for the other two remaining days before Saturday. It is number 54 Ivy Road, Palmwood Avenue. Or normally, if we punch it in on the location, you will put in corner Ivy Road and Palmwood Avenue. And if you are lost in Palmwood, you can just say Fatmina Max, and the whole community will direct you to Max, because everybody know who is Max. And then last but not least, I want to every listener and every person that might belong to another community, I want to encourage you and really put emphasis on this words that I told somebody yesterday. Let's be kind. And I think that's what our organization stands for, to be kind, and to be kind in a time when someone needs our help most. That is from my side. Thank you once again for having us, and I'm looking forward to the next 13 years. Inshallah.
0: Ameen. Now, thank you very much, Max, for coming to Evening Insights and sharing with us this important initiative coming up this Saturday at Parkwood Community. Giving us hope that there are people out there who are organized and who are willing to start initiatives that uplift the community. On that note, assalamu alaikum and have a lovely week ahead.
1: Thank you so much for having me tonight. And yeah, thank you so much. Jazakallah khair.
0: And that was Max telling us all about the upcoming cook along at Parkwood Community Upliftment initiative that aims to not just celebrate 13 years of existence, but aims to call on the community, let's have a lovely meal, and with that, share with those who are less fortunate. It has been a great pleasure to have you listen to me and the rest of the Evening Insight team. So on that note, I'd like to say, until tomorrow, same time, same place, assalamu alaikum wa rahmatullahi wa barakatuh. And do stay tuned, because up next, we have a brand new, exciting show coming.

0: For the first time, I can dream again.
1: The Africa Muslims Agency Orphan Hope Program provides the food, clothing, and basic support needed by thousands of children across the world. Every child deserves a chance at a hopeful future.
0: For 15,000 trans, you can transform our lives with the AMA Orphan Hope Program.
1: Africa Muslims Agency. 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
8: 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And the March for a Woman's Liberation and Legacy continues.

0: 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My name is Hassanein Abdullah, and I'll be your host. Today we are joined by Farid Sayed. He started his reporting when a typewriter was a weapon and a banning order was a badge of honor. At Muslim News, he started out as a trainee journalist, evolved to the senior reporter, and then subsequently the editor until its banning order during the state of emergency during the 1986 era. As the founding editor of Muslim Views, a publication that has the biggest circulation numbers in South Africa, we will be engaging with him and finding out about his rich media career as a journalist as well as the editor of the publication. He is no stranger to radio. He hosted the NRA, the News Reviews, a very popular program, I might add, from 2006 to 2011 on Radio 786. He was the executive of the Media Association of South Africa way back in 1978 and currently is a member of the Hospital Welfare and Muslim Educational Movement. It's an absolute pleasure to be engaging with Farid today in his discussion, and the focus of this discussion will be his role as the editor of Muslim Views. Assalamu alaikum wa rahmatullahi wa barakatuh, and you're welcome, Mr. Farid Sayed.
1: Wa alaikum salam wa rahmatullahi wa barakatuh. It's good to be back on radio, albeit on the other side of the mic. But thank you for inviting me to share some thoughts, Hassan.
0: Thank you so much. You know, I really miss you listening to your program, your analysis on hard news and the current news on NRA. So I'm glad that I've been able to persuade you to and invite you for this media discussion. To kick off our discussion, I want to find out what is the secret sauce to longevity, to surviving in the media space. As the editor of Muslim Views, you have outlived global recessions, a pandemic, the rumbles of world wars. What's the secret sauce on not just surviving, but also remaining relevant and still being in business while other titles or publications have closed their doors?
1: Well, from a personal point of view, maybe it's a bit of insanity. You know, who would be, which logical, rational person would stick around for so long in the media space, you know, and with all its challenges? But that's just on a lighter note. But it does take a bit of throwing away or setting aside logic and rationality. You know, if you're just going to base everything on logic, you know, does it make sense, you know, to continue with the paper? And we would have given up long ago, probably Muslim News, that closed, and logic perhaps dictated at that time it should close. And then Muslim Views started, and we went through many phases, and probably there were, I would say, about three definite occasions where the thought was, okay, I think it's time to call it quits, you know, because of the challenges. Not because of lack of passion, not because we felt that we'd done our job or print media had done its job, but I think just the sheer weight of the challenge of economics. In the earlier years, it was about banning orders, etc. So I think there's no real secret as such, but I think it needs a bit of passion. But I think also a vision that media, you know, the less media you have, the less titles, the fewer titles that you have, the fewer radio stations that you have. And if people start sort of saying, look, it's time that we close shop, I think that that space is taken up by someone else. And I'm talking particularly coming from an alternative media background. And perhaps we'll touch on that aspect.
0: No, definitely. I think we'll touch on it on our next question. And I want to touch on this point of the technological tsunami. You know, it's some sort of a term maybe that we can associate just to describe over the last 6 years. There has been a quantum leap in technology. And this is what brings me to my next question. When was the moment that you realized that smartphone pixels were going to replace ink on envelope print? Every person equipped with a smartphone is a citizen journalist, and we've seen the rise of user-generated content. In this context of media, everyone has an opinion and is driven by a need to express it. How has the publication stayed in vogue?
1: Yeah, I think, you know, on a personal note, you spoke about the quantum leap in technology. So I don't know, Asnain, if this was perhaps before your era, but in your introduction, you spoke about the typewriter, you know.
0: And, the Olivetti typewriter.
1: It was an Olivetti typewriter. At some stage, the office typewriter was an electric Remington, you know, which was like a leap. And this brings me to your question and the point I want to make. So the typewriter, you know, when I entered the industry, in fact, as a youngster, I was still at primary school, where I had maybe access, one could put it, to a printing press and to see the Muslim News in its early days from 1960, 61, seeing it published and printed. They used lead. Actual lead, heavy stuff, you know, and they had the tray, and you know, there was the lead made an impression on the paper, and old style, you know, people who did lino cuts at school perhaps will know
0: sort
1: that
0: of
1: technique,
0: like a posy,
1: but this was like solid type. And then it evolved. So when I joined Muslim News in 1975, prior to that already, there was this kind of, I wouldn't even call it a leap, maybe a creep, you know, towards technology. And so it was a system where one would have had to touch type. So we still use the typewriter. And then the typed copy would go to the typesetter, and that person would sit and touch type. And on a ticket tape, you know, this little thing will come with all the little blocks and everything, and that will be run through a processor. And you would find what we call galleys, long, sheets with your story, with the headline, etc. And then you still have to cut and paste. Now, cut and paste, not in an electronic form, but cut and paste physically with scissors and glue. So that kind of maybe, in one sense, you know, this technological tsunami, maybe it came as a bit of a shock to me because I evolved, or as technology evolved, rather, I sort of adapted, but it gave you a lot of time to adapt. I mean, if one talks about a household, and no, you don't have to, listeners who and viewers who are maybe from my generation, they would know that they had a telephone. I actually, you know, grew up on a little small holding where you had to pick up the phone and an operator would answer and you would say, Nomara Sablif. You know, it was reality, not a TV program.
0: The 70s?
1: 60s, sure. 1960, I'm talking of 61, 62, Nomara Sablif, and then they would connect you and you would tell them, you know, what number you want, etc. When we came to Cape Town, I said, wow, what is this new technology? The phone had a kind of a dial, you know, and the thing would swing back, right? Mm-hmm. Then it took many, many years before you had a keypad. But it's all, you know, landline. So just to, you know, I mean, that alone is a discussion how technology up to the 70s, 80s really, moved in a very, it crept along. And then the 90s come, I mean, probably we could say, yeah, the 90s come along, and there's just like, before you know, you're getting used to your phone, and you see an advert, you know, well, there's an upgrade, you know. So I think it does take one by surprise, but in the media space, you're fascinated with the technology. You say, wow, we're on smart stuff. But then you realize it also poses a challenge as to how you, as a media practitioner, let's call it that, how are you going to sort of adapt? How is your publication? And I'm talking publication, because we're talking about print media. How is print media really going to adapt to this kind of change? I don't think in the early years, you know, when the smartphone made its presence, I don't think one realized, I personally didn't realize, that it's going to have such an impact in terms of not only news gathering, but how people consume news. And I use the word consume kind of advisedly, because sometimes people just consume news, you know, they don't digest it, you know, etc. And I think with the smartphone, it's easy to consume news. Now I realize that, and I said, okay, because people are consuming news, we still have a role to play as print media and as long-form media. But certainly with the smartphone, when it made its entry, it came as a bit of a shock and a challenge, you know. And I think the, you know, what, but, you know, there was a bit of negativity as well, you know. So look, you know, it's not that we were being kind of anti-technology or anything of that sort, but we just felt that, you know, if it's going to take over media, you mentioned citizen journalism, and I'm sort of fast-tracking to where we are now. You see, is there really, it's a term that one could really engage with, unpack and challenge, you know, citizen journalism, you know, it's to me, it could be a misnomer, you know, because journalists and you have citizens, not that we are not citizen, but, you know, if you as a citizen if you're going to be producing news, what sort of kind of, are you detached from the situation? You're part of the news. Not that it's a bad thing, but I think one needs to actually, and technology gives, you know, puts up this challenge, is that how is one still going to stay relevant? And maybe that's something that we need to chat about.
0: Yes, no, definitely. And just to touch on your point before we move on to the next question, is that lots of the social media platforms have kind of pushed the envelope or facilitated a means for user-generated content. And I think this is maybe perhaps the agenda of the social media kind of companies and organizations, that they want to keep the content perhaps on the platform. So I think that is definitely an interesting point, and I think it needs further discussion. I just want to move on to the next question. And this is where we touch on social justice versus content consumption for the moment. With the legacy of colonialism, apartheid, land and economic injustice, these are very deep stories. Digital media requires quick shareable content. How do you as an editor find the balance between the two, having perhaps doing a deep dive on an issue that rears his head every time, like the xenophobic attacks, versus something that's on the go, that is topical and that has to, you know, that news item has to go out. How do you find the balance?
1: So I think I'll respond by very quickly saying how I wouldn't want to be prescriptive and say how not to do it, but how I wouldn't do it. So you spoke about the xenophobic attacks and this wave of xenophobia. So the president of the country, President Cyril Ramaphosa, spoke about it. And, you know, of course, that's another topic. One can really analyze, did he really address the issue? Was he addressing a problem that was created by a failure? You know, so there was a failure on the one side, created a problem. But that's, you know, but that he addressed the nation. the national broadcaster, you know, maybe, like many of us, maybe found his presentation a bit boring, so let's liven things up a bit. And they had the leader of March, immediately after that, countering what the president had said. Now, some may argue that's good journalism. You know, you had the president saying, look, this should not be done. You can't take the law into your own hands. So now immediately we get the other side of the story. And this person is saying, well, what we are doing is right. And why? You know. So I found that problematic on two counts. One is it's irresponsible because what that particular movement is doing, they're endangering, not only endangering lives of people, they've actually, people have died, people have been killed. That's one. You know, let's look at the practical effects, the real lived effects of what they're doing, right? You know, people live in fear, etc. So what you do on the one level, you immediately counterpoint what the president is attempting to do. And again, as I said, that one can unpack whatever he said. But here was, you know, the ordinary folk, you know, who really don't want to see people being terrorized, you know, going, you know, you think of Rwanda, etc., you know. And you said, you know, they bring in the person who is actually being criticized. Now, as I said, some would argue that it's good journalism because you bring in the other side. But I say it's irresponsible journalism because, and this is where, you know, the social justice issue comes in. It's when people start talking about, you know, no, we must be objective, you know. Mm. And early in my career, and not because of my own sort of thoughts and ideas, it was a kind of training one was given at the coalface. Someone like Mr. James Matthews, for example, he wrote stories, factual, truth-based, no embellishments. You know, if you're a writer, that you've got your facts there, you don't need to embellish your stories. And your style of writing, perhaps, keep it simple, etc., all of that. But, you know, he said, you don't. And I think maybe it was easier during our era or when I started because there was apartheid and there was the struggle, you know. And there was no way you would give voice to whoever it was, Jimmy Kruger or B.J. Foster or anyone like that. They were the enemy. They were oppressors. So you don't give voice to the oppressed, to the oppressors rather. You give voice to the oppressed. So we see the situation unfolding in Palestine, for example, you know. So if I were a journalist in Palestine, Gaza, or the West Bank, I would report on home demolishments or a family being driven out of their home. I would speak to a settler, not for their point of view, you know. I sort of extract their madness, you know. I would extract the kind of hatred they have.
0: The mashukeness that they have in them.
1: Exactly. Mm. That's the only reason I would speak to them. Not to say, look, okay, you know, they are complaining that you drove them out. So I think the whole question of, you know, the soundbite, for example, yes, it does draw listeners, it draws viewers, it draws clicks. Mm. But I think, you know, the long-lasting, and we spoke about longevity, journalism that survives is journalism that's based on truth, that's based on, you know, the social justice agenda is the one that needs to be placed forth. Yes, there's travel journalism and all sorts of things, but we are now talking about, say, general news coverage. And that's the school we came from. And I think if one adheres and sticks to the kind of lessons that one learned in the early stages, there's no danger that you would become irrelevant because social justice is never, ever irrelevant. Mm. It stares one in one's face. As I said, maybe in our days it was a bit easier because you could really define the enemy. But now, you know, you look out, you look outside, you see someone scratching in a bin, for example. That's a story, you know. It's not a story that's going to maybe get a lot of clickbaits. But, of course, you need to tell the story in such a way that you want to draw listeners, you want to draw readers. Just from a simple bin scratching, you know. So you have residents, you know, on a residence chat group. Say, please, where's security? You know, people are scratching in the bin. Yes, and, you know, people messing, etc. But for a journalist, there's a story beyond that, you know. Why would a person scratch in the bin? Okay, so no, he wants to buy a tuk, you know. It's not as easy as that. That's going to, you know, if a journalist thinks in that way, I call it lazy journalism. You know, you what you see is what you get type of thing. That's lazy journalism. A journalist, you know, serious about the craft would look at, you know, bin scratching, and just use that example, and would say, look, there's a story. Not a story in the sense that I'll be able to produce smart video clips, etc. Yes, you would eventually. I mean, imagine, you know, focusing in, not showing the person's face. So you need a bit of creative camera work, etc. You need voice. You know, it can be a story that you may be very creative. You know, so it's a huge challenge. But I think if one stays true to the craft, one can survive.
0: So I think I can definitely appreciate that answer from you, and that also tells us why Muslim Views kind of sets a standard here in South Africa and Africa and the world to some degree in terms of the standard that it has set itself. I want to touch on content marketing strategy. And, you know, for the last 10 years, Muslim Views has been on this journey to convergence and to, you know, you do have an audience for print, but also in terms of getting your website going and lots of your other digital touch points has been in place. And what I have observed is that as a community publication, you have been syndicating lots of your articles at different digital touch points, but the one that stood out was definitely LinkedIn. So why have you chosen LinkedIn over TikTok, and what type of audience segment do you want to tap into? I know there's lots of mechanics behind that in terms of your research and so on, but please just weigh in on this one.
1: Yeah, you know, just to put it very briefly, so it also comes down to the question of resources. You know, so convergence for us wasn't easy because we, first of all, you know, alhamdulillah, we're not technologically challenged in that sense, but we were not up there with the younger, you know, sort of younger generation of journalists, and well, I would say younger generation of newsrooms, you know. So I don't want to sound ageist, you know, but there were newsrooms, you know, the Radio 76 newsroom, you know, if one looks at it, compares that to Muslim Views, and I would say that with honor and tribute to Radio 76, it's a young newsroom compared to the Muslim Views one. And we're not talking of the age, we're not talking of a 70-odd-year-old editor, and maybe, I don't know, you know, a news editor.
0: These are all young journalists at the fore.
1: Right. But they are also young in the sense of the ideas that they bring in, etc. You know, so you could probably have a 70-year-old head of news who would bring in a lot of experience, but that person must be prepared to say, look, I'm open to new ideas, etc. So it can still, you know, so you could still have a few people who are past retirement age, and you could still retain the youthfulness, if you want to call it that, of a newsroom. And this, unfortunately, Muslim Views has been grappling with. And the reason being resources, you know. So we're not a community-based, I must get this correctly, you know. We're not an NGO type of organization where you could go on good collection drives, etc., or even have bazaars and fairs, etc. It had to be income that's needed to be generated by the newspaper itself. Now we are an NPC, which means we people can sign up as members or donate, which makes life a bit easier. But I would give you a very frank answer, Hasnain. It has not been easy. So coming to the question of LinkedIn, why LinkedIn? It was probably easier using that platform on the one score than, say, TikTok. But on the other hand, if you look at the profile of the typical LinkedIn user, we feel that, you know, we are a niche newspaper. Niche, first of all, in a sense, the Muslim community, but it's being read more widely, particularly now with the, you know, the convergence going on the website. So it's open to everyone. And we can see from the kind of interaction we have. But LinkedIn is also a kind of the profile of the LinkedIn user is something that we feel our type of journalism, the long form journalism, if you want to call it that, you know,
0: is an audience there.
1: There's the audience, you know. It's we're not going to compete with that, you know, short story, breaking news, for example. We don't have the resources, but even if we had the resources, I, as an editor, would say, let's push those resources into doing a really in-depth piece. So you would have noticed, for example, and driven by my colleague, our CEO, Mahmoud Sangley,
0: kudos to him.
1: Exactly, the four-page supplements or pull-outs. You know, we did the Clover story, for example. Now, you know, you could have written a 500-word piece on Clover and how they, apart from the fact that, you know, the boycott side of things, but the halal certification and why and what. You can't do that in a 500-word story. We were able to do it, but we had to do four pages of it. Yes, graphics, etc. So we use new technology, because that went onto our website, for example, and you know, there will be other multimedia productions coming out of that. And we're using the Clover story, for example, for that. The Zamzam story was also an interesting one, which needed months of investigation. Now, that's the other thing. You know, you can report on an incident, get a quick quote from someone, etc., and push out the story. It'll get the clicks. People will read it. But what impact will it make? Yes, if you have the readership that, and there is a readership, and there is a need to actually get news out as it happens, or as soon as it happens. But I think maybe an equally significant kind of need for in-depth news where people can analyze, because that is long-term. So long-form journalism is long-term journalism, really.
0: So that brings me to my next question, and this is a quest of financial survival. You know, it boggles a mind how the publication has been able to still keep its doors open. So your role in helping audience make sense of the news, you know, people rely on your publication to find out what's happening in the world when it comes to genocide or the question of identity for youth, education and the legacy of apartheid through lots of your pieces that you do write. And you're achieving all of this, getting the news out there on a budget that is shrinking. If a business or a civil society organization is listening to this media engagement, what specific resource does your organization need? You know, whether it's in a grant funding or some sort of access to a resource that's going to assist the organization.
1: Now, look, there's, you know, we welcome that with open arms. But one needs to also be clear that it needs to come with no strings attached. So what we have been looking at, you know, are sources of funding, grants, for example, that come from either government support, but not government funding as such. For example, the MDDA funding. So this legislation which says that publications which or media which serve a particular niche, community base, etc., etc., the legislation says they need to be supported. Right? It doesn't necessarily mean the government is now going to say, yeah, we're giving you a grant. It could mean that. But what government is doing is they're accessing that from taxes, maybe levies, which they haven't done. So what a lot of the, and we belong to the AIP, which is the Association of Independent Publishers. What AIP has pushed is some sort of levy on mainstream media. You know, corporate media. Part of the profits.
0: CSI.
1: Exactly. CSI funding should go into a fund which would then support community media, like radio, the Radio 76 and other community radio stations. But I think more specifically, you know, you find Naspers, which is now, you know, has this new face, it's a news, Media 24. Yeah. And then they've got Nova Sprint.
0: Nova Media.
1: Right. So Novus Media has bought up all these, you know, Powerpost, et cetera, all these small companies. So now if you want to print and you want to use web-based printing, there are very few companies. Yes, there are a few small independent ones, but Novus has the monopoly. And are they being taxed? You know, they make huge profits, you know. And I think on the, when we talk of grants and funding, I see it coming from there. You asked, you know, if a civil society or business was listening to this program. Civil society, I would say, they as much in need of funds as we are for their campaigns. But what I would tell civil society is to join us in highlighting issues that need to be highlighted. But I think it's the business community. And I must say, if it were not for the business community, Muslim Views would not have survived. You know, Allah grants us the rizq. But it takes agency, you know. And the agency, you know, the business community, they've been loyal. I remember, I mean, I'm looking from the Muslim Views days, starting off, you know. I mean, just a short while ago, you know, we spoke to someone. That person was an advertiser in the very first edition of Muslim Views. And he, that business advertised in Muslim Views until the very last day when the person decided, look, he needs to rest. And the business did not exist anymore, you know. But I'm sure if the business was handed over under that name to someone, he would have urged that person advertise. So I'm just giving you an example.
0: Since 1986
1: until the day that business closed. And so, you know, and family and friends who noticed that would support that person. They could have maybe got that particular item slightly cheaper somewhere else. But they would go there to that person, says, no, you know, for the we want, you know, that person's business needs the baraka. We will be a kind of agency for that baraka by supporting that person because that person had supported Muslim Views. But there are those businesses that support mosques, madrasas, etc., fall into that same kind of category. So, yes, my call would be to businesses, you're there. You'll get the returns as well, yeah, and the year after. But I think if you're serious about alternative media, if you're serious about the narrative, we complain about, you know,
0: Who controls the narrative?
1: If you're serious about control being in the hands of the oppressed, then you need to support independent media and that Muslim Views, Radio 76, and several others. And that would be my call to the business community.
0: There we go. That's the clarion call out there, support. So you started your career at the height of apartheid. You started in the Muslim News newsroom in September 1975 during the height of the student resistance under the the guidance of the prolific James Matthews. The apartheid state police was in full sync. The mechanics was in full sync at the time. What did you see on the ground that the reader could never really experience and visualize? You know, you were there on the ground. Yeah. What did you see?
1: So maybe perhaps it's best to illustrate this by way of a story that we did, you know. So it's not hypothetical, it's a real example, right? So, yeah, you know, when you say 1975, it makes me feel very old. You know,
0: like
1: someone asked me once, you know, when last year it was 50 years, you know. He says, oh, okay. I'm not saying that I'm looking very young. He said, what, how were you about 10 years old when you started? I said, no. Exactly 21 when I started. But, you know, I think people did see the dangers that media, social justice activists and people in the forefront were facing. Because the apartheid regime was not subtle in suppressing voices. It was not subtle in shutting down opposition. You know, this is like blatant, you know, the boots and all, right? But often, I think people didn't realize, when they come talk specifically to journalists, you know, and we have, you know, I don't want to even start mentioning the names, because they've been like journalists who have been brave in the front line, right there, and they're not often acknowledged, you know. And I don't say, look, you know, and maybe they don't even expect acknowledgement. But I think just out of the goodness of our hearts, we should acknowledge those journalists who operated in that era, because they faced dangers which the public didn't really know about. So I'll give you quickly, very quickly, an example of a story that we did. So the old Dompas system, reference book, you know, fancy name, Dompas. So if you were from what is now the Eastern Cape, working in Cape Town, you needed to have your reference book. If you didn't have your reference book, you know, these khaki-clad police, you know, I want to quote Bob Marley, I like that line of his, you know, brutality dressed in uniform.
0: Mm,
1: you know,
0: here we go.
1: Brilliant line.
0: Here we go.
1: And they would push you into the back of a van, etc., and take you to police station, wherever, pay an admission of guilt fine, and then almost like expect you to exile yourself or deport yourself back to the Eastern Cape. Right? Now, a lot of business people employed what we now say undocumented, and one needs, one mustn't conflate the two, but at the same time, what one is seeing, where people from the ground are going around asking people for papers, and that for us who covered those stories, it's frightening, it's scary.
0: You're reliving the Dompas era,
1: exactly,
0: in 2026.
1: So brutality in uniform would come and say, Faris, your Dompas, you know, type of thing. And so we covered a story, and the story was someone tipped us off, and he says, group of business people in certain areas, what they are doing is, because the businesses were also fined for employing a person without a pass. I don't want to use the word
0: or
1: undocumented.
0: A madam that had an undocumented Char,
1: right?
0: She was marched out.
1: But in this particular case, it was this group of businessmen, and they sort of identified, you know, 1, 2, 3, 4, 5. And then I did the story, and I was told, I went out and I spoke to them, and they confirmed. The story was the Bantu Affairs Administration Board, which did this job, they used to take bribes from the business persons. Mm. So instead of paying a 50 rand fine, which is a lot of money, I'm talking the early 80s, they would give, some businesses would give the guy a pack of cigarettes, you know, or a 10 rand. So they get scot-free, but the people that they employed would be locked up. And we ran the story, you know. The story was framed in such a way, you know, and because we felt the business people were paying the bribe, you know. Mm. At that point,
0: they were complicit.
1: Yes, but importantly, and this is where I think the story became a bit tricky. But you know, I think alhamdulillah, you know, with Mr. James Matthews and others, we didn't want to project the business people as the culprits. They were probably created by an... They were, not probably, they were created, or they were this corruption was given rise to by an evil system. I'm not saying that corruption is justified, or they were absolutely not justified. But we had to balance it. We wanted to focus on the Bantu Affairs system. So it wasn't about taking bribes. We wanted to project and show readers the evil of the system.
0: And rightfully so, because our only source of news was the SABC.
1: Exactly.
0: We sanitized the news.
1: Right. So we could have focused on bribery, etc. But what we chose to do, rather, was to focus on the system. Right. The kind of dangers that were there was, you know, harassment from the police, because we had to ask them questions, etc. And the final thing, which eventually led to the closure of Muslim News, was I was driving one day, and it was, well, before the SAFM days, I think it was called English Radio, News on English Radio, and the 3 o'clock news bulletin announced that a publication in Athlone, its editor, the publishers, the printers, etc., have been sued for 2 million rands or something by the Bantu Affairs Board. And I said, that's us, you know. So we made the news. And it took a long legal battle. We had a great legal team. In fact, advocate who eventually became Chief Justice, Advocate Mohammed, he was on the legal team. Tala Umar was the...
0: Ismail Mohammed.
1: Yes,
0: former
1: Ismail
0: Mohammed. First black chief justice?
1: Yes. He was our senior counsel in that case. And Dalla Umar was the instructing attorney. And in fact, he wasn't a junior counsel, but he was, it was like what one would say, a crack team. We had Benny Keys.
0: Wow.
1: You know. So, I mean, but with this heavyweight team, it was during apartheid era, you know, justice wasn't dealt with. But what they did manage to do, and, you know, Advocate Mohammed came to the fore, was that they eventually threw the case out of court. But it cost us a lot of money, you know. And not so much the attorneys, because people say, well, did the advocate and attorney make a lot of money? No. We had to pay the costs of legal counsel of the Bantu Affairs Administration Board. I don't even think we didn't pay Dalla Umar. He said, oh, wait, first settle. Of course, we paid the travel costs of Ismail Mohammed. He would come, you know, once, twice a week. Not twice a week, but we came
0: from
1: down.
0: From Johannesburg?
1: From Pretoria.
0: Pretoria.
1: I was based in Pretoria at that time. But what did happen was we had to pay the legal costs of, you know, and I still remember, I think the company was called De Klerk and Gevind, or Vint and De Klerk. It was a firm based in Belleville. And that just drained our resources. So, yes, you know, the dangers, maybe the readers, the public didn't know about that, you know, the frustration. And then what happens is that as a young journalist, there are people around you who said, look, you shouldn't have done that story. Look where you have landed the paper in. And sometimes, I don't say I sit with the guilt, but I did the story, and maybe one of the factors that led to the closure of Muslim News. So you... Maybe you do sit with a certain amount of guilt, you know. Mm. But then you say, no, you know, you did it for a cause, you know. So, and you know, journalists, I think, when you cover stories of trauma, etc., we don't counsel our journalists. We don't, you know, when someone comes back from a story, and now, you know, say you'd send your journalist out to cover gangland shooting or something. You know, I've been journalism 5 decades. But if I see a little clip, like the other day I saw a clip of a young guy, he's like an ordinary guy. And then I saw him pulling out this gun and, you know, it disturbed me. It was stomach churning, you know. After all these years, you know. I mean, there was a scene in Klipfontein Road in 1976, and we're talking about 76. But this was in September 76. I remember the time. Klipfontein Road was deserted. It didn't have... The service road was the main road. There was no dual road.
0: There was no main Klipfontein Road.
1: So the service road that we're using, that was the main road. And the only vehicles on the road were the riot trucks, right?
0: The Caspers.
1: The Caspers, right? And then on the corner of 2nd Avenue, 1st Avenue and Klipfontein Road, we saw a guy being dumped into the back of a Casper, Kayum, my colleague and I. And his guts were lying out. 50 years later, you know, I drive past that point. I still think about that, you know. Maybe I had strong colleagues who could, like, chat to me. But I think if there is a message I would want to give to young newsrooms, is chat to your journalists after they come back from a story. You know, how is the experience, you know? Because sometimes you don't realize that trauma actually lives on and it can be disturbing, you know. It kind of shakes you, you know. Maybe we're moving away from marketing and that. But this, you know, sometimes we're so focused on marketing our news, we lose sight of that human element that creates the news. And therefore I say, you know, citizen journalism, fine. You know, you can put a TikTok thing or put something on Instagram. You're not accountable for it because you're not a journalist. But if you're a journalist, whatever you put out there on radio, TV, newspaper, you know, even as a Facebook post or an Instagram post, but if you're a journalist, you are held accountable for that.
0: Yeah, well, so I think that brings up lots of pain and it's deep-seated in our recesses as, you know, yourself as a media professional. But in our collective memory, you know, if you recall back to the 1970s, the student uprising during the state of emergency, Belgravia and Thornton Road, the roads can tell the story of tire barricades. So lots of this is deep in our recess. I think we can go on and on. I think we need to have a follow-up discussion with you. I think you've got some rich experiences there. But our discussion was one that was of great value. We touched on business, editorial integrity, platform strategy of the publication. So I thank you for you sharing your journey, the origin story of Muslim News and Muslim Views, and certainly played a yours and your publication has played a key role in putting high on the agenda some of the atrocities of the state police, and continue to play a key role in our community, and long may your publication continue. So that's it from my side. Hassanein, we will meet up with you again. We'll have another installment of the Media and Marketing Show. Assalamu alaikum wa rahmatullahi wa barakatuh.

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0: 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inshallah It is Wednesday the 5th of August corresponding with the 22nd of Safar 1448 Our team we have Shabir Jacobs our broadcast controller And Lifestyle Matters is kindly produced by Akila Kasim So 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This is the program Lifestyle Matters with me, Sitara, up until 10 p.m. So it is your midweek check-in and we are looking at breaking generational patterns, recognizing inherited beliefs and choosing healthier ways forward. Now, we have, or rather we, many of our beliefs and behaviors and coping mechanisms we carry into adulthood are shaped along before we realize it. Some are healthier and life-giving, while others are inherited patterns that can quietly influence our relationships, our parenting, our self-worth, and the choices we make every day. The encouraging news is that while we may inherit certain patterns, we are not destined to repeat them. By recognizing where they come from and understanding how they affect us, we can make conscious choices that lead to healthier, more fulfilling lives. This evening, we're discussing breaking generational patterns, recognizing inherited beliefs and choosing healthier ways forward. Joining us is Fakhri Arensa, clinical social worker, who will help us unpack how generational patterns develop, why they persist and how awareness, healing and intentional action can empower us to create a healthier legacy for ourselves and for the future generations. Fakhri, assalamu alaikum and welcome.
1: Wa alaikum salam wa rahmatullahi wa barakatuh. Sitara, how are you?
0: Alhamdulillah, I'm good, and you?
1: Alhamdulillah.
0: What, were you trying to break your phone or something?
1: I don't know what. My phone just decided to take a bit of a tumble.
0: And I was about
1: I'm thinking, hey, my notes. Alhamdulillah.
0: And school. I was about to burst out laughing while I was
1: Shabir as well.
0: But okay, you're okay, no?
1: I'm all good.
0: Alhamdulillah. So let's to begin. What do we mean by generational patterns and how do they develop within families?
1: So generational patterns often refers to beliefs, behaviors, or emotional responses passed from parent to child. And this is often done unconsciously. And there's quite a lot of components. We often refer to it as, or rather the patterns refer to money, conflict, emotional responses, affection, discipline, and self-worth. And this is something that happens in every single family. Now, it's very important that we understand that generational patterns can be good, but it can also be bad or dangerous as well. We know that in Islam, many of our prophets who approached their nations, approached their people, when they approached them with Tawheed, the oneness of Allah, worshipping one Lord, one God, the responses they would often receive was what? But our fathers before us and their fathers before them did so.
0: Correct.
1: And in that way, that can be a very dangerous pattern that is passed down generations. And there's good as well. But we focus a little bit more on the difficulties or the challenging nuances around generational patterns. And very importantly as well, these are not necessarily conversations that are had. We know that modeling the behaviors or these patterns are often observed by children rather than told that this is what we do. And we've had this discussion at length, the importance of ensuring that we model good behavior, ethical behavior with our children and with others, because children do what they see.
0: True.
1: And these patterns are repetitions across multiple generations. So what ends up happening is it becomes normal.
0: Yeah.
1: Right?
0: Yeah.
1: But it is our responsibility to question.
0: Mm.
1: Critical thinking is a very important part of Islam. Subhanallah. I would say that that Islam is probably one of the very few religions that actually encourages us to question. Allah subhanahu wa ta'ala often says in the Quran, do you not think? Do you not ponder? Encouraging thought and critical thinking. So despite any kind of behavior feeling very normal to us, it is important for us to question where this comes from and what does this mean. Sometimes there is good intention behind what a behavior is. I mean, over multiple generations, that behavior gets slightly adjusted. And then we start treading the lines between what may be halal and what may be haram, or what may be good and what may be bad. So that is very important. And I really appeal to our listeners today. Think very, very clearly and critically about any kind of behavior we've inherited from our parents or from our elders. And we need to ask the question, why? Sadara, I mean, we have this burning question that we always speak about and refer to. And that question is, why are we the way we are?
0: True.
1: And that comes often from our parents, or not even often. I'd say probably 95% of what we do and what we have learnt is from our parents. But we also need to be very critical and very open-minded when it comes to these behaviors. We need to ask ourselves, is this actually good or is this bad?
0: So true about what you're saying. I think I speak to myself first when I say this. I think our biggest problem is that we grew up with our granny. So obviously their generation had things that they do at different times for different things. I think what we omitted to ask is, but why are we doing this? So what happens is our parents carry on with that. It gets sent down to the children. They carry on with that. And when our children start questioning us, we don't have an answer for them. And I think that is the worst part of all. Like, for example, I mean, I don't even know where this comes from. Every year on the 10th of Muharram, my granny used to make me burn a candle, take a knife, burn it on top so it turns black, it actually becomes kajal. Apply that kajal to your eyes, take that candle, and with a banana, leave it by the door.
1: Okay.
0: Outside the door. But I have no idea why we did it, because I never asked her.
1: Yes.
0: And that is my fault. I didn't know. So I think that is, I mean, that's not even the religion. I think that is just something that got passed down from generation to generation. But like I said, my biggest mistake was, I should have said, well, why are we doing this?
1: There's a funny story, and quite a lot of people would often mention this, sometimes in a joke, but also very relevant to today's topic. So the story goes that that a husband and the wife, right? The husband is sent to the shop to buy groceries because the wife needs to make this dish, right? And the wife insists that she needs to make the dish in this particular dish. What would you call it?
0: Pyrex dish.
1: Let's call it a Pyrex dish. She insists it needs to be made this way because this is the traditional way. And then the husband asks the mom, how does she make this particular dish? And she also says X amount of ingredients. And this particular Pyrex dish, it needs to be made in this Pyrex dish because this is the traditional way, this is the right way.
0: Wow.
1: So then the husband goes to the grandmother and he asks the grandmother the same thing, same answer, it needs to be made this way because this is the right way. Great grandmother, still alive, very, very old, asks her, how do you make this dish? And he tells her the answers that he has received from the other three generations.
0: Yeah.
1: And she looks at him and she laughs. And she says, the only reason why I make it in this dish is this is the only dish I can fit in my oven. You understand how we could very, very easily misunderstand or misrepresent what could be right and what could be wrong.
0: Yeah.
1: And that is very important. And on this discussion as well, I had a conversation with a very close friend of mine who's an alim. And I ask him many questions. I reach out to him all the time. And one of the questions I asked him was, how often do we find that our cultural norms, right, intersects with our religious beliefs?
0: Yeah.
1: Right? Where do we draw the line, or where do we become aware, or rather separate what is religion and what is culture?
0: Yeah.
1: Because sometimes when something is culturally appropriate, it almost merges with religion, and then we end up practicing our religion in a way that is actually influenced a lot by our culture.
0: Yeah.
1: Right? And it may be that the belief itself or the act itself is not necessarily a haram, but we need to know at what point or which components of that act or that behavior is actually not so much the religion, but it's actually the cultural influence that has now been passed down generations. We know in South Africa, we are extremely diverse, full of different cultures. You know, you have your Indian, you have your Malayan, you know, from the Javanese and all these different cultures. And we do what we know. I actually watched a video recently, subhanAllah. My father sent it in the WhatsApp group. It was one of these lichis that we sing in the Cape Malay culture. And it was being sung by this group of youth in Indonesia.
0: Oh, wow.
1: And the wording, perhaps a little bit different here in Cape Town, almost exactly the same. And it just goes to show that when they were brought down as slaves here, they carried on the traditions from what they knew then.
0: Correct, correct.
1: But we don't actually know what are these lichis and why are we singing it? It actually comes from the slaves who brought that down with, right? But that's a very strong part of the Cape Malay culture.
0: Correct.
1: In particular. And it's interesting because now we understand, for those who have seen that video, the origins of our culture.
0: True.
1: Right, which is this amalgamation, this soup of many different things. It's a very interesting conversation, subhanAllah.
0: Wow, you must send me that clip. I'd love to hear it. I also know, like, with us in our Indian tradition, we have what is called a Chiksa night, which normally takes place on a Wednesday afternoon or something like that. And that Chiksa night or that Chiksa day is where the girl gets smeared with turmeric. Mixed with coconut, and like she gets smeared completely, face, hands, body, the whole works. And obviously it's only for women, so it's all the aunties and the cousins that will come and do it. And many people never knew why they did it, but the whole reason we're doing it, it's cultural. It's so that your natural beauty can come out, because the haldi and the coconut as natural ingredients.
1: Oh, wow.
0: So it's basically they like beautifying you so that the day you get married, then all of that nur comes out.
1: Yes.
0: But it's like quite interesting because this is something that has gone from generation to generation to generation, that even the latest generation still carries on with
1: it.
0: But I mean, that's part of the culture and that is what we love doing. And that's a time when we have a lot of fun, you know, so there comes a time also when we do a dhikr for the wedding that will be taking place. That is like a week or two before the actual wedding. Then we have a dhikr. Then we have the chiksa night. Then we have the mehndi night. And then you get the wedding day.
1: Exactly.
0: So it's like all just, except for the dhikr that we have. I mean, that is purely Islamic. And it is to wish the couple all of the best. But everything else is
1: cultural.
0: Exactly. And without that, it's like, what are we celebrating?
1: Exactly. And the question is, and this ties also into what we are discussing now, would we be doing what we are doing had we not learnt this from our parents or from our grandparents or the generations before? So it's a very interesting conversation to have, because I find myself often questioning, not questioning in a critical manner, but rather, okay, so where does this derive from?
0: Yeah.
1: There must have been, especially when it comes to culture, not religion, but culture.
0: Culture.
1: There must have been a group of people who decided that they are going to do something. And how has that changed over time? It may be that we have a form of this act or behavior that is completely different to how it started.
0: Correct.
1: Right? And perhaps how it started could have been bad and became good. We kind of adapted and adjusted it over time. Or it could have been good and we have adjusted it in the wrong way.
0: Correct.
1: You know, so it's so nuanced, it's so complex. But the question itself is very interesting because the possibilities are extreme, you know. And sometimes we have to go multiple generations up, and unfortunately that is not a possibility.
0: True.
1: But this is why I think I've mentioned this also before. I love having the conversations with the elderly.
0: Yes.
1: Because they, despite they may not even knowing, they also have a completely different perspective on why something is done.
0: Yeah.
1: And that just in itself is so beautiful.
0: You know, you're talking about that. And one of our elderly aunties passed away. She was in her 90s. But before she passed away, so last year I had to take my cousin to her, and we're sitting and talking, and then I started asking questions because we don't really know my grandfather, my paternal grandfather's family. All we know is that he's the only person. So I asked her, so is he really the only son, or are there other siblings that we don't know about? And she explained everything to us so beautifully, and she put everything into context. So I said, okay, now I understand it better. Now I know which way to go and which way not to go. But, I mean, these are all things, and you can only get it from the elderly people. You can't get it from the youngsters. They wouldn't know what we're talking about. Then it comes to going off and coming back into our topic. What about domestic abuse? A husband, I'm always...
1: Interesting, I was thinking about this as I was driving. Yeah, Allah, I can't believe you're actually asking this question. As I was driving, I was thinking about this because this ties into, into the topic for this evening. Whenever I receive a client, right, who is a victim of abuse or, or is the abuser, my first question always is, tell me about the father or the parent. Right, so let's say it's in the case of a husband who's abusing the wife. I want to know about his father. And 2-to-1, the father abused his mother as well. And his father and his father and his father. A lot of this, there are certain patterns where we can make informed assumptions.
0: Correct.
1: Right? And I wouldn't say that that is making a judgment. Or rather it is, but an informed judgment. Because based on historical data, we can actually see that there are very strong connections, and there would be exceptions to the rule where there may be an abuser whose parent wasn't abusive. But more often than not, there is that connection that we find, that pattern of behavior. Because remember, when we are growing up, whatever we see, right, the lens that we look through is we don't necessarily look through a lens of good and bad.
0: Correct.
1: Everything we see our parents doing, right, that informs us that this is the type of behavior that I need to model. So it becomes, again, it becomes something that is normal. So it's almost a shock to the system when we explain to somebody that this is not normal behavior, right? The emotional response to any kind of stimulus that makes them feel angry or frustrated, to what I would maybe clarify as or define as a healthy relationship, right? Objectively a healthy relationship would be to have a conversation around it. But to that child or that person who witnessed that emotional response to that stimulus being violence, then they believe that that is how I need to respond to this particular thing. And those things are passed down generation by generation. I always say that those who can break negative generational patterns, they are absolutely amazing, because they can't necessarily guarantee, but there is a strong chance that within their lineage, that negative behavior can be stopped almost entirely. Almost entirely, as long as that behavior is not modeled again, and kids are educated on why that particular behavior is unhealthy and harmful.
0: But then also you get kids that witness this behavior towards their parent and vow and promise to themselves that they would never do that. Just out of curiosity, have you ever come across a female abuser, a female that abused the husband and the children?
1: Many. In fact, female abusers are actually quite common. It looks different, right? So males and females, right, generally, again, and there would be exceptions to the rule, males and females model aggression differently, right? Males are more likely to become physically violent, physically violent. Females exercise their aggression in a different way. Females engage in things like gossip, and backbiting, right? And the reputational harm. Mm. Reputational harm is a very important thing as well. Uh-huh. So a man is more likely to, I'm going to destroy you now. Mm. With a female, I'm going to destroy you in a way that everybody sees you as destroyed as well, which can sometimes be even more harmful. Mm. So those are the ways that that men and women act out these behaviors differently. The reason why you will notice also that men are a little bit more cautious in getting into altercations is because it can become ugly in that way, where somebody can actually physically get harmed or killed. With women, the consequences are a little bit different, right? Mm. It's almost softer to backbite somebody, not that it's good, but it's softer to gossip behind somebody's back. But with men, they are very cautious because a physical altercation can lead to absolutely anything. So there are definitely differences, but female abuse is very much. So when it comes to wives or women, it's more the women to men. Mm. More the verbal, emotional kind of abuse. Mm. But with men, it's more on the physical aggression and things like that.
0: And I suppose this is also where the narcissistic behavior comes out for females. Mm. It's more about, and what I really don't like is, say I'm married and I've got kids, and say my husband is one of those people that don't like answering back, and I kind of keep on telling him what a weak man he is. He's a sissy to be, you know, to be the way that he is. He needs to have a backbone, and why can't he react, etc. I mean, those are real scenes, isn't it?
1: It happens all the time. It happens all the time. I deal with that quite often, to be honest with you. It is more common than we actually think. It is a very, very common thing. I've seen, obviously, both men and women, but I've seen, based on the question, I've seen many men who are completely defeated by the women in their lives or their wives because they are being emotionally and verbally abused every single day.
0: So do you blame a woman or a man if they, you know, if they've gone through this and they're getting out of it via getting divorced or whatever? Do you blame a man and or a woman, for that matter, to be skeptical about getting married again?
1: Absolutely. Absolutely. I wouldn't use the word skeptical, but I would use the word cautious. Mm. They may be overly cautious, right? Once we've experienced a difficulty, then we need to look over our shoulder and ensure that we don't find ourselves in that position again. Mm. And that's part of learning and growing. It's very unfortunate for the experience that they have gone through. But many women and men who have been abused, they think twice about getting into a relationship again. It's not that they don't want to get into a relationship. Mm. They are just cautious about the risks of potentially falling into a relationship where they are on the receiving end of such behavior again.
0: Yeah, I can actually vouch for that as well, don't worry. And many of us inherit beliefs and behaviors without even realizing it. What are some common examples of unhealthy patterns that are passed down from one generation to the next? And I'm sure that there's a lot of unhealthy patterns.
1: There are many. I want to not focus, but I really want to start with the emotional suppression.
0: Oh, gosh, yes.
1: And what we find is that there is a huge disparity between the generations when it comes to speaking about feelings and processing and working through feelings together. Now, no fault to the older generations. Mm. Again, it's a behavior that was passed down, that was perceived to be normal. When we are struggling with something, whether emotional, financial, whatever it may be, we don't speak about it, because speaking about it, which may equate to complaining about it, may then result in looking weak. Mm. Right, so a lot of the older generation, they were taught that when they are struggling with something, you eat it up and you carry on. There is some good in it, but there's also a lot of challenges that comes with it as well. And unfortunately, what that doesn't allow, it doesn't allow important conversations to be had, right? And we know that without conversations, we can never get to a point of understanding.
0: True.
1: And what is exceptionally difficult is when someone who grew up in a family of communicators marries somebody who is not a communicator. that becomes a very difficult thing, because now you are used to communicating when you are struggling with something, working through something, having an outlet, but now you are married to somebody where I don't discuss feelings, right? This is something is completely foreign to me. Again, not to the fault of that person, but they are now not used to it. Again, this is where different norms within families come in again. And that is often passed down generation to generation to generation. I would say that the younger generation, there's a little bit more hope when it comes to that, because the younger generation, again, has grown up where having these conversations, emotional conversations, is a norm. And that is absolutely excellent, because it's less frustration, it's more understanding, it's more compassion, right? More empathy. And that is a very, very important thing. However, on the flip side, the older generations that were taught to suppress emotions and suppress their feelings, it also taught them to be very resilient, you know, to pick yourself up and carry on and move on, because at the end of the day, things need to be done.
0: True.
1: Life moves on. So I wouldn't say it is it's a 50-50, but there's a little bit of good in each.
0: Definitely. It's like, you know, if I think about my generation now, where we at now, we are at that stage where we are now becoming grandparents. But we try our best, you know, once there's a daughter-in-law in the house, it's very difficult for two women to be in the same kitchen. We all know that. Two women cannot
1: we
0: run
1: had
0: a kitchen.
1: An entire segment on this.
0: Exactly. We definitely cannot compete. But the sad part comes in when your son and your daughter-in-law live on their own, and yet the daughter-in-law blames the mother for everything. How does one actually deal with that? Because if you look at it from my generation perspective, we are at that point in our lives where we know what we went through when we were married. We know the pros and the cons, and we don't want to repeat them. So our thing is put them on their own, and then the mother and father's not involved. And yet the daughter-in-law will still have a problem. Like, I think this is a conversation we had off-air, isn't it?
1: Amongst many conversations, absolutely.
0: And also, like, you know, this is a place also where she now dominates the house, and she will tell him when they can go and visit his parents.
1: I'll give you an example, Sitara, right? I actually know somebody who got married and immediately his wife had a problem with his in-laws.
0: Huh.
1: And what I later came to find out, you know, he confided in me. What I later came to find out is that her mother informed her that you need to keep a distance from your in-laws and always ensure that you... you know, you are kind of blunt and just to the point and don't really build a relationship with him. And without knowing, right, because he doesn't know the background of his mother-in-law, I can almost very much assume that she probably had, the mother probably had a very difficult relationship with her in-laws.
0: Correct.
1: Now, out of love and care, she is appealing to her daughter to be cautious. But she's also kind of robbing her of an opportunity to first learn who her in-laws are.
0: Exactly.
1: And again, that is patterns that were passed down, unfortunately. What do we call it? Generational trauma sometimes. Generational trauma is something that is passed down. You know, what we teach or what we warn our children about is often things that we have gone through.
0: True. That is so true.
1: But the reality is there may be a good opportunity for them in that, and we just got the short end of the stick when we went through it.
0: Yeah.
1: So, and I know the in-laws also quite well, and I know them quite well, and they are actually amazing people.
0: And that
1: I feel very sorry for them. Amazing people.
0: That is a sad part of all.
1: But her mother coaxed her into believing that this is how you need to be as a daughter-in-law. Whereas the opportunity for having a really good relationship with her in-laws were now lost because of that. And again, it's her mother. So she's going to take her mother's word.
0: And then obviously she's going to teach that to her son or to her daughter.
1: Hopefully not. Hopefully she's listening to us.
0: But that is actually quite sad because, I mean, I always said I wish I had a relationship with my mother-in-law the way I had with my mom. And I always said, When my son was alive, I always said the day he comes to me to say he wants to get married, the first thing I'm going to tell him is, no problem, go ahead, first get your own house. Mm-hmm. You're not staying with me. But, I mean, if one thinks about that, that is what
1: and
0: many
1: that's also,
0: of...
1: That's also something that's being passed down.
0: Exactly.
1: Because of your experience.
0: But,
1: exactly.
0: But the thing is, it's better for them to be on their own. And then the sad part of it is, you still get blamed for things that you never did. Mm. So you don't win. Mm. Even as a woman, you don't win.
1: Exactly.
0: You know, I mean, it is like so sad how all of this conversation comes about with Fakhri and myself, even when we're off air and we have this in-deep conversation, and then we forget to make notes about it. Okay, so...
1: Every week.
0: How do childhood experiences and family dynamics shape the way we think about ourselves, relationships, success, conflict, and even love? Mm.
1: Our earliest relationships become our blueprint or our guide for love, for trust, and again, conflict, right? Which is the one that we often focus on the most, because conflict often has the greatest adverse consequences. And very importantly, we need to know why we are reacting strongly to something and why we are not reacting, or rather lesser for another thing, right? And that kind of takes us into the conversation of triggers. Mm. And again, this can also be passed down generation to generation. Right. There are certain things that our parents teach us or conversations to have or behaviors to have and conversations to not have and behaviors to not have. Our childhood is such an important and powerful stage of our lives. We speak about relational psychology. Again, this ties into the question, why are we the way we are? Mm. There are certain experiences that evoke certain feelings and emotions and the memories that come with that as well. And that can be good and it can also be bad. Mm. Childhood is so important that we need to be hypersensitive or hyper-focused on what we teach our children in their formative years. Mm. Because they will model that behavior.
0: Definitely.
1: Every single thing they see, they will do that. Mm. So that is both it's both something to be cautious about, but again, it's also an amazing opportunity. Mm. I like to use the example of a blender.
0: Mm.
1: You can choose what you put in that blender.
0: Correct.
1: And then you can also choose when you put that press that button for everything to mix together, right? So we always need to ask ourselves, what are we putting in that blender? Because ultimately, our children are going to model that behavior. They are going to become what they see. But also, the lens to which they perceive or look at the world is also entirely on us, right?
0: Sure.
1: If we have a certain way of thinking or a general way of thinking for certain categories of life, then they are going to adopt that lens as well. So if we think of, let's use an example of sexism, right? Or what is the term that is being used now? I'm kind of losing it now. We males have a negative perspective on women. I can't get to the term, but we know what we are speaking about, right? So if a parent were to constantly speak in the negative or in the positive about a particular topic throughout that child's life, whenever they are faced with that topic, they are going to respond to it, look at it through that particular lens. Mm. So if we have a bigot, right, a man who is completely anti-female, females are this and females are that and females can never do anything right. Whether if that father, right, focused maybe on three or four things constantly in the negative, that child could very easily be presented with 20 different things about a woman, but because he's looking through that lens, each and every one of it may be in the negative light as well, because he was then taught that women are this.
0: Correct.
1: Right? Again, on the flip side, there is the opportunity to teach him something in the positive, right? Something I mentioned this on a previous show, subhanAllah, this was a really amazing learning for me, was to always assume positive intent. Always assume positive intent. Always keep that at the back of your mind. And again, coming back to what we discussed at the beginning, always think critically. Always ask ourselves the question. If we find ourselves leaning and more inclined toward a certain belief, we need to ask ourselves before we become fully engrossed in that. In fact, we should never ever become fully engrossed in an ideology. Otherwise, become ideologues. Then regardless of evidence or research that is being presented to us, you know, we are now stubborn because this is the belief that we have, and we are unable to change it. So flexibility and critical thinking is very important, because we never want to find ourselves having a false belief of the world for our entire lives.
0: And we don't want that for our children or our grandchildren, for the fact. Okay, here's a question that has come in, and it says, Assalamu alaikum. I know of a man who has had multiple marriages, only to find out later that his mom was abused by both of her husbands. To what extent is abusive behavior generic? And then it says, is gender abuse also culture related? Example, Indian men make slaves out of their wives.
1: Both. Okay, so the answer to that question is both. I think that very important to make the distinction between inherited in terms of our biology or our DNA, but rather learned behavior, absolutely. Again, what we see, what our parents model, we believe that is the right way. Earlier in the show, we spoke about responding to certain triggers or stimulus. If we are angry, this is how we respond. So if a husband grew up seeing his father always respond violently to his anger, then that son would believe that this is how I respond as well. And this becomes normal, very, very normal. And then the second point that the listener made was about inheriting cultural behaviors as well. Absolutely, there are definitely cultures where violence towards women is completely normal, right? And even to the women themselves, this is a norm. This is how the men in our communities, in our society, or within our culture, this is how they treat our women, and this is how they respond to it. So the danger in that is that when something becomes normal, you don't question it again. You don't question it. The amount of times I've had a young client who was sexually abused, and I would need to then actually inform that client that what happened to you wasn't actually right.
0: Yeah.
1: Because they grow up believing that is normal. You know, family member or cousin or stranger abusing me, that is just normal behavior. And unfortunately, when they come to the realization of the true realization of what had happened to them, it can become extremely devastating for them. So absolutely, for both of the questions, yes, it can be definitely inherited. And there are definitely cultures where that is a norm.
0: Have you ever come across a person who came out of a home where abuse was the norm, but now since he's married and he's got children, his father is now telling him, but you mustn't ill-treat your wife that way. And yet that father's the one that did exactly the same to the mother.
1: I haven't come across a case like that in particular, but I would say that that there are two ends of the spectrum. Either, and let me rather not say either, but in most cases, it would be, I'm going to model the same behavior that I see my father or my mother were modeling, or I'm going to do the complete opposite, right? So, in fact, pedophilia.
0: Oh, gosh.
1: Pedophilia, another important topic. There are many cases where pedophiles were themselves abused as children.
0: Correct.
1: Right? So some would then model that behavior, and others would become activists against that behavior. Right? And then there will obviously be those who, you know, obviously they're silent in realizing their trauma, and they live with it. They may not speak to anybody about it. But there are those extremes, the ends of the spectrum, where I'm going to become an activist against this because I don't want anyone else to go through what I went through. Again, this is an example. It can be related to others as well. And then there are those who become what the abuser was to them.
0: Sure, that's actually quite sad. And I mean, it's when you talk about, you know, I know paedophilia is going to be a subject on its own. I mean, it's a sickening thing, but unfortunately, I did write it down in my Holy Grail book. So sometimes people say that's just how our family is. How do we distinguish between healthy family traditions and harmful patterns that need to be challenged? I think you just touched on it a little
1: yes,
0: bit now.
1: Yes, let me just expand on that quickly. I think something that's very important is expanding our horizons. Mm. You know, social awareness is so important. Sometimes we become so caught up in our social bubble, we don't intermingle with people from other cultures.
0: Yeah.
1: You know, let's say as an example, I'm a Cape Malay, and my social circle is just Cape Malays, right? Again, in South Africa, we are fortunate to have having the opportunity to have access to so many different cultures. Mm. And the importance of that is to not only learn about what's happening in the world, but also relate that kind of to what's happening within your community as well. You know, there are good and there are bad behaviors in every single culture that there is. Mm. So I do appeal to everybody, you know, take that opportunity when you do find yourself. I'm not saying necessarily go to any area just for the sake of it.
0: Yeah.
1: But if you find yourself in the company of someone of a different culture, ask them questions without any judgments, just for the sake of learning. And that may even influence you or encourage you to think a little bit differently about your own culture as well.
0: True.
1: Because there may be things within your culture that's actually not good at all. And there may be things that are bad in your culture that you... there may be things that are good in your... or rather bad in your culture, where in comparing it to what you are learning from the different culture, you may then have a different perspective as well. So cultural awareness is an extremely important thing, especially for young people, our children. It's important that they understand that not everybody lives the way they live.
0: True.
1: I'll give you an example, subhanAllah. I was driving on the R300, and this was during the genocide. Well, it's still ongoing, but the height of the genocide in Gaza in 2023. And I was driving on the R300, and Cougs was on my left. And my daughter asked me, did Israel bomb there? Because look how these homes look. And initially I chuckled, because you know, look what she's relating it to. But then I took the opportunity to actually tell her, you know, that, my love, this is not, this is actually how these people live. You know, not everybody has a home like mom and dad. Not everybody has a car like mom and dad. Not everybody goes to a school that you go to.
0: Mm.
1: It's very important, because from that they be also teaching them gratitude.
0: Correct.
1: And what that may eventually, inshallah, translate to is that when she has children, hopefully she would also intentionally maybe drive through an area that we are not used to, so she can teach her children as well. You know, this is how these people live again, right? And not necessarily right or wrong, but just different.
0: But just look at how she was thinking. I mean, I would never have thought about it, but I mean, here's this young child asking you, did Israel bomb them? I mean...
1: Exactly, because it's shacks and...
0: Exactly.
1: You know, exactly. And if I'm not mistaken, I think it was maybe after like a rainstorm, so there was quite a lot of sheets lying on the ground and stuff. And alhamdulillah, you know, I took the opportunity to teach her that this is how the... This is again...
0: It's a norm for them.
1: This is again normal for them, exactly. Mm. You know, I would love to have a conversation with a, we know these beggars at the robots, both with the children as well as their parents.
0: Mm.
1: Because I tend to believe that to them it's completely normal, you know, waking up, peak hour traffic, and then going to the robot and then, you know, begging, getting your pay for the day, and perhaps buying your bread and milk, whatever it may be, and then doing it the next day. So to us, it may again seem, you know, so far-fetched, you know.
0: True.
1: But to a child who was born in that, again, that is a normal thing.
0: Yeah.
1: So that is, again, a behavior or a way of life that has been passed down to a generation. And if you haven't been exposed to anything other than what you know, it becomes your normal. And that is always my concern for these children, because the possibilities are endless. There are opportunities, not as easily as other children, but there's always the opportunity to do something better with your life.
0: True, that's so
1: and,
0: true.
1: And I just always wish that I could have the conversation with them that, do you know, my child, that there's this out there for you. This doesn't have to be your life. But then again, through what lens am I looking through?
0: Yeah, that's true.
1: And somebody, again, from the elite class would again look at me and say, Fakhri, do you know there's a better life out there? Somebody perhaps who's staying in Clifton or Camps Bay and looking at me driving my 2007 Polo and saying, there is a better life out there. You know, so we need to almost ensure that we are not being judgmental, but rather just the opportunity to learn about different ways of life.
0: You know, one day I actually asked a domestic, her kids are well educated, they've got good jobs, they don't live with the parents, they live in beautiful areas. And I asked the domestic one day, why do you still do this work? Your children are there, why don't you go stay by them? And then she says, you don't understand how many times they've begged me and my husband to come and live with them. But we can't. We're not used to that. We're not used to living with people that are above us. Even though the children tells them, don't ever think that way, because they wouldn't be where they are if it wasn't for the parents. But they can't. So living out in Khayelitsha or whatever, they feel comfortable because it's the way of life that they know.
1: I discovered this as well. I had a conversation many years ago. I think it was about the two or three students I was studying with who are from Khayelitsha. And they actually told me that many of them, right, many of them attend university. And they said that when they buy a home, they buy a home in the community.
0: Yeah.
1: Because that is what they know. They are comfortable with that.
0: Mm.
1: You know, again, through our lens, we would say, you know, you now get your degree, you get an amazing job. Get out of the community, you know, move somewhere else.
0: Yeah.
1: Again, it's the lens that we are looking through again. And that also may tie into generational patterns, right? My family, my parents and their parents, and they've all stayed here. Right, this is normal, right? So I'm not going to change that.
0: Mm.
1: I haven't even had the thought of moving away from this, because everyone in the community, even if they are educated, they stay within the community.
0: That is so true. And it's always very heartbreaking, because you know that parents could have a different or better way of life. So what are some of the signs that someone may be repeating inherited emotional or behavioral patterns without recognizing it? We did speak about this, didn't we?
1: No, I think just repeat the question.
0: What are some

0: behavioral patterns without recognizing it. Earlier on, we spoke about that's just how our family is.
1: I think with regards to this question in particular, when you encounter someone who is extremely stubborn in their behaviors or how they perceive things, how they respond to things, and they simply do not have the critical thinking or reasoning to be able to, firstly, they can't justify their behavior. Like, that tells you already, this is what I've learned, this is what I know, and this is the type of behavior I model. And they lack flexibility, completely inflexible when it comes to that type of behavior. Then you know that this most likely was behavior that was passed down and passed down. By nature, as we get older, we become very stuck in our ways.
0: Yeah,
1: whatever makes us feel comfortable, we kind of stick to that. But we always need to ask ourselves, and this ties into emotional intelligence. What is emotional intelligence in a very short, brief definition, is how our behaviors and our thoughts and what we do, how that impacts other people.
0: Yeah.
1: Right? And when we are emotionally unaware, we would do exactly what we feel is good, not really being cognizant of the fact that we are negatively impacting others as well. Again, it comes down to flexibility and reflection and being open-minded enough to actually question ourselves. And sometimes, or rather always, we need to question ourselves. I've often mentioned this on air, the practice of reflecting and really looking at yourself really critically, because we need to grow as and develop as people. If we don't do these exercises frequently, then it would be to our detriment.
0: No, indeed, that is so. Can unhealed trauma in one generation affect the emotional well-being of future generations? If so, how does that cycle continue? That's quite an interesting question.
1: Absolutely. I think it very much ties into the previous question as well. We do what we know, and we stick to what we know, and we stick to our guns. Again, it always comes back to flexibility and critical thinking and trying to look at something very objectively. I used the example earlier in the discussion about the cultures that we find ourselves in, right? And I used the example of our religion and our culture and the intersection of the two. And I somehow always find myself enjoying the exercise of separating, trying as much as I can
0: to separate the two
1: and to move the one to the one side of the line and the one on the other side, and just to look at it objectively, especially when it comes to culture, just to look at it objectively. And very importantly, you know, again, the question of why we are the way we are, look at the language that we are speaking. Why are we speaking English? Right?
0: That's
1: because
0: so true.
1: Our parents spoke English to us, and their parents, or Afrikaans, or any other language.
0: Well, I mean, my granny only spoke Cockney to us.
1: Subhanallah.
0: So we had to learn answer and everything in Cockney.
1: Yes.
0: And today, it's almost like a language that's really fading out.
1: It's dying out, yes.
0: Which is so sad.
1: Interesting, on this topic, there's a framework called the Overton window. The Overton window, if we just visualize, right, just picture a window, and within the window are all the ideas or behaviors in society that are considered acceptable.
0: Yeah.
1: Right? Think of it as a word cloud or brainstorming, but within the window is acceptable. All the ideas and behaviors and whatever it may be that are outside of the window are not yet acceptable in our society or in our community. But the closer the idea is to the window, the closer it is to becoming acceptable.
0: Yeah.
1: Right? So let us use the example of perhaps LGBT in our wider community. 50 years ago, more than 50 years ago, completely unacceptable. Right? That's why it's called coming out of the closet, because those who were inclined to that way, they wouldn't speak about it. They wouldn't model a behavior that may even appear or represent that.
0: They act normal.
1: Exactly. But now that idea has moved into the Overton window. And that is now being accepted by a lot of people, unfortunately. And I'm not shy to say it. Unfortunately, it's a Muslim. Unfortunately. And that is a very important thing to understand, why we have sometimes generational conflict. Every generation.

0: before will always be critical of the generation that is after.
1: That is so true.
0: Every single generation. Mm. So my parents would say, you know, this generation, this, yeah. and my parents' parents will say, this generation. Mm. And if we use the Overton window, we can kind of understand why we have these perspectives of different generations, because different ideas were acceptable at different times, right? And there are certain general ideas, again, that were passed down from generation to generation. Mm. So some of these ideas are almost fixed within that window. But there are ideas that can move into the window, but there are also ideas that can be pushed out.
1: Yeah.
0: And then the window itself can also expand. Mm. So society today, it's almost like we have this ever-expanding window, because now anything goes.
1: Yeah.
0: I feel this way, it moves into the window. Yeah. I feel this way, it moves into the window. People are ready to accept. Mm. Because we now have a culture of acceptance, right? And not speaking about acceptance in a healthy way. Yeah. Acceptance of everything just based on how somebody perceives something, regardless of whether it is considered to be right or wrong, or moral or immoral.
1: Mm. You know what saddens me, Fakhri, is when you go onto TikTok and you see these influencers, and some of them are taking medication or something so that they can, from being a female, they become a man,
0: yes,
1: or whatever.
0: Or hormone, yes.
1: Yeah.
0: Hormone.
1: And for me, the sad part of it is when the parents actually accept it.
0: Yeah. You know, I'll give you an example, Satara. I was off Twitter. I was still studying this time. I was off Twitter for a few years.
1: Mm. It's now X.
0: Yeah, X. You can see I haven't been on in such a long time, X. But that time it was still Twitter. Mm. And I downloaded it again because the sports updates are posted like immediately.
1: Yes,
0: right?
1: It is.
0: And I was always kind of out of the loop, so I downloaded it again. And my old account.
1: Mm.
0: I will never forget, I went into the boys' WhatsApp group and I sent him a few screenshots, and I told him, do the females speak like this now? Mm. Right? Or it's extremely out there and sexual.
1: Yeah.
0: And it was a bit of a shock to my system, because previously when I was on Twitter, it wasn't like that.
1: Mm. It's
0: and
1: changed.
0: They said this is how it is now.
1: It's changed a lot.
0: So things change. Mm. And because of this, the problem again is, so what kind of behavior will be adopted now by the next generation? Because
1: so
0: if parents are modeling this kind of behavior, this type of openness where being conservative is shunned upon, right? And being open and free-willed is something that is acceptable, then the next generation will also adopt that, because that idea has now moved into the Overton window again. And that is just how society changes and moves, but also very much stays the same.
1: It does. You know, I was going to say, I think we need a talk on LGBTQ, but It's way too, it's too much of a touchy subject, I think.
0: I don't believe it.
1: Oh, really?
0: I think it's a very important conversation to have. My belief is always that when something is a reality and it affects people and impacts people and communities and families, it's conversations that need to be had.
1: So we should do that.
0: We can't shy away from reality. Mm.
1: That's the thing that I always say. We cannot shy away from reality.
0: Mm. I feel that when we have a platform, and I'm speaking for myself now, not on behalf of Radio 786, on behalf of myself, that when you have a platform, then what we speak about needs to be embedded in reality, in truth, and certain conversations need to be had. Mm. Because again, back in the day, right, we may not have this conversation because it was further from reality.
1: Yeah.
0: Perhaps it wasn't such a need to have the conversation. But in today's time, with so many ideas being accepted, or so many behaviors and different types of beliefs being accepted or acceptable, we need to have those conversations, because for those who have the questions, they may never receive the answers. Mm. So I try to use any platform that I have to have those important conversations for the sake of education, for the sake of my own learning, and for the learning of others as well. But there are certain conversations we just can't shy away from. And then again,
1: this is one of them.
0: Applying open-mindedness, we need to always ask the question, so why am I shying away from something?
1: Mm.
0: That is very important. Sometimes we shy away from a conversation because we don't want to misinform.
1: Mm.
0: But the problem with not having the conversation at all will result in misinformation, because people may receive the information from sources that are not credible as well, and then perhaps create or mold their beliefs around something which is actually embedded in falsehood. And that is always something that is very dangerous, especially for young people.
1: I suppose LGBTQ in youth is what we need to look at, because, I mean, no use looking at the older generation. We like the dying generation, as they call it.
0: Very young, but very Satara, you're very young. Stop it now.
1: Next year I'm standing in the Sasa line. I told that to Shabiri, he just laughed at me. But it's a conversation that we need to have, and especially with our young kids.
0: There are many conversations, Satara, many, many conversations. And inshallah, with time, we can definitely have those conversations.
1: Yeah, like we have awesome conversations off-air. Fakhri, it's really been awesome having you. It is time for us to close on this program. But once again, shukran kathiran so much for coming out and talking about important conversations. And I must say this to you. Whenever I attend a function, I always get people coming to me and telling me, thank you for the conversations that you have, because we're too scared to talk about it.
0: Alhamdulillah.
1: So Alhamdulillah. That's
0: so
1: a feather in our hat. I said Alhamdulillah.
0: So much for having me this evening.
1: Alhamdulillah. So as we conclude tonight's midweek check-in, we're reminded that while we cannot change where we come from, we can choose where we're going. Breaking generational patterns is not about blaming those who came before us. It's about understanding our story, recognizing that no longer serves us, and making intentional choices that brings healing, hope, and growth. Our sincere thanks to Fakhri Arunsa once again for sharing his professional insight and helping us understand that lasting change begins with awareness and the courage to do things differently. May tonight's conversation encourage you to reflect on the patterns you've inherited, embrace those that strengthen you, and find the confidence to bring those that hold you back. And that's it from the Lifestyle Matters team for this week. I'll be back on Sunday between 2 and 5 p.m. for Cruise Control. So from Shabir and myself, I bid thee all good hafiz.

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2: A Synoptic View of the Ratib al-Haddad by Imam Abdullah ibn Alwi al-Haddad by Professor Hussein Muhammad. Like the Wird al-Latif, the Ratib al-Haddad is a Wird al-Litany, a form of Dhikrullah, remembrance of Allah, consisting of Quranic chapters and verses, and prophetic teachings, which Imam Abdullah ibn Alwi al-Haddad has synchronized into a symbiotic whole. It is noteworthy that the word ratib comes from the Arabic root word rataba, which means arranging things in an orderly fashion. The Imam was born in the spiritual city of Tarim in Hadramaut, Yemen, in 1622 CE, the Common Era, and died at the age of 89. He was aptly called the central pole, Al-Qutb, of religious leaders during his time. Imam al-Haddad was greatly instrumental in laying down the foundations of Islamic scholarship and spirituality in his country, emphasizing to his students the importance of humility, justice, love, and peace. After his studies in Yemen, Sheikh Yusuf, the scholar and activist, went back to Indonesia. Because of his prominence and his popularity in his country and his fierce opposition to Dutch rule, he was exiled to the Cape of Good Hope at Zandvliet in 1694 CE. It is the opinion of most of the historians on the Cape culture that the Ratib al-Haddad was brought to the Cape by Sheikh Yusuf of Makassar. Upon his arrival at the Cape of Good Hope, Sheikh Yusuf noticed the maltreatment of the slaves and the discrimination against the Islamic religion. It is said that men's true metal is known in adversity as gold is assayed in fire. With superb resilience, Sheikh Yusuf confronted adversity head on and patiently persevered in his efforts to impart his knowledge and spread the message of Islam. In order for him to continue with his dhikrullah, the remembrance of Allah, Sheikh Yusuf had to devise a plan as to how he can create the Ratib al-Haddad in congregation without attracting the attention of the authorities. Later he did, and as a deceptive ploy, was to recite the Ratib al-Haddad with a lagu. This fooled the colonialists, who thought that the slaves were singing songs of merriment, quite clever and innovative indeed. However, in Tarim, the birthplace of the Ratib al-Haddad, this litany is recited in a flat tone, like the Wird al-Latif, and not in a lagu tone, as we know it in Cape Town. There are many health and other benefits attached to the recitation of the Ratib al-Haddad. Habib Ahmed Mashur al-Haddad, a direct descendant of Imam Abdullah Haddad, said, "When the reciter comes to the five Fatihas, the spirit of the Imam responds, and he intercedes during the du'as that follow, invoking Allah subhanahu wa ta'ala to accept the du'as. Many people have recounted how, by reciting the Ratib al-Haddad with specific intentions, they have experienced relief."
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3: Takbir. Takbir. Takbir. Allahu ghayatuna.
4: Allahu ghayatuna.
3: Allah is our goal.
4: Allah is our goal.
3: War Rasul
4: Zaimuna.
3: And the Prophet is our example.
4: And the Prophet is our example.
3: Wal Quran Dusturuna.
4: And the Quran is our constitution.
3: Wal Jihad Sabiluna. And struggle is our means. والموت في سبيل الله and dying in the path of Allah, أسماء أماننا is the highest of our aspirations. لا إله إلا الله, there is no God but Allah, محمد رسول الله, محمد is the messenger of Allah. Sallallahu alayhi wa sallam. Allah's peace and blessings be upon him. Wa alayha nahya. And we live by it. Wa alayha namut. And we die by it. Wa alayha nalqa Allah. And with it we shall meet Allah. Takbir. تكبير
4: الله اكبر
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4: الله اكبر
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4: and my life
3: ومماتي
4: and my death
3: لله
4: is only for Allah
3: رب العالمين Lord of the worlds
4: Inna lillahi.
3: Verily from Allah do we come. Wa inna ilayhi raji'un. And verily unto him is our return. Takbir.
4: Allahu Akbar.
3: Takbir.
4: Allahu Akbar.
3: Takbir.
4: Allahu Akbar.
3: We will remind ourselves of the necessity for unity among ourselves. Therefore we will remind ourselves of where Allah makes it imperative upon us to be united, and where Allah forbids us to be disunited. And we will remind ourselves of the instruction from Allah, where Allah says, وَاعْتَصِمُوا بِحَبْلِ اللَّهِ جَمِيعًا وَلَا تَفَرَّقُوا. And when we read it, we will close our eyes and we will ponder over it. And we will internalize it in our hearts. And we will commit ourselves to it. We may not be holding hands with one another physically, but we will be holding on altogether to the rope of Allah. Inshallah.

0: In the name of Allah, who with His name nothing on earth or in the heavens can cause any harm, and He is the all-hearing, the all-knowing. O Allah, I seek refuge in You from insanity, leprosy, and all major illnesses. Allah is the best guardian, and He is the most merciful of the merciful.
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1: Assalamu alaikum wa rahmatullahi ta'ala wa barakatuh. Right at the tail end of the story, verse number 25, Allah subhanahu wa ta'ala tells us, وَلَبِثُوا, they remained, فِي كَهَفِهِمْ, in their cave. ثَلَاثَ مِئَةٍ سِنِينَ, for 300 سِنِينَ years, وَازْدَادُوا, and they increased, تِسْعَ in 9. 300 add 9. So it's 300 lunar years, which equates to 309 solar years. قُلِ اللَّهُ أَعْلَمُ بِمَا لَبِثُوا. Then Allah Azza wa Jal once again brings us back to focus. He says, don't worry about how long exactly they remained. قُلِ اللَّهُ أَعْلَمُ بِمَا لَبِثُوا. Allah knows best the exact number of years that they remained. That wasn't the point. Do not get distracted. لَهُ غَيْبُ السَّمَاوَاتِ وَالْأَرْضِ. To him, subhanah, belongs the unseen of the heavens and the earth. أَبْصِرْ بِهِ وَأَسْمِعْ. He causes to see thereby, and he causes to hear thereby. Meaning, Allah is the only one with unrestricted access to the knowledge of the unseen. He allows access to knowledge of the unseen as he wills, to whom he wills, subhanahu wa ta'ala. Even Muhammadu Rasulullah sallallahu alayhi wa sallam could not claim to have complete and unrestricted access to the unseen. And this is very clearly spelled out in the Quran. Allah says in the Quran, say to them, O Muhammad sallallahu alayhi wa sallam, had I known the unseen, لَأَسْتَكْثَرْتُ مِنَ الْخَيْرِ, then I would have amassed abundant goodness. So, in other words, if Rasulullah sallallahu alayhi wa sallam had the knowledge of the unseen, he would be able to, in the dunya, just make the right decision at every moment and make the right choice at every moment and be able to amass wealth as he wished. It's like having, you know, knowledge of the future. But only Allah has complete and unrestricted knowledge of the unseen. Was he allowed some access? Yes, he was, but only to the extent that Allah subhanahu wa ta'ala permitted. Why is this relevant here though? Why is this relevant within the context of what we are speaking about? That Allah is mentioning and highlighting who has true unrestricted access to the unseen. You see, they came with a challenge to the Prophet ﷺ, isn't it? They came with a challenge to him. Can you tell us the story of the sleepers of the cave? Did he know about them? Sallallahu alayhi wa sallam. No. Could he simply just, as soon as they asked the question, start telling them about the secrets? No. He had to wait for Allah Azza wa Jal to bring revelation. So here, Allah reiterates the fact that, look, the information that has now come to you is coming to you from Allah subhanahu wa ta'ala. The Prophet has no knowledge of this. Like he has no knowledge of the unseen. And Allah is only allowing to see and hear whom he chooses. مَا لَهُمْ, there is not for them, مِن دُونِهِ, other than him, other than Allah, مِن وَلِي, of any guardian, protector, وَلَا يُشْرِكُ فِي حُكْمِهِ, and not yushriku, ashraka yushriku, to join as a partner. No one joins as a partner, fi hukmihi, in his decree, in his judgment, ahadan, anyone. No one has a share in the ruling of the heavens and the earth with Allah. He is the sole creator, subhanahu wa ta'ala. Now notice something, we have now dropped the subject of the story of the sleepers. We've now transitioned into the passage between the two stories. So right at the beginning, it's in the slides, right at the beginning we said you have several stories and then you have interludes in between them. We can call them khutbahs. We are now busy with the second khutbah. Watlu, Allah says, and recite, from the word tilawa. This is the amr form of the word. Watlu, utlu, recite. And recite. Ma, that which Uhiya ilayka has been awha yuhi, from the word wahi, means divinely revealed. Ma uhiya ilayk, that which was divinely revealed ilayka to you, O Muhammad sallallahu alayhi wa sallam, min kitabi rabbik, of the book of your Lord. La mubaddila, there is no substitute, there is no exchange, there is no backsees. Li kalimatihi, for his words, his revelation is final. Another point adding on to the previous. The Prophet ﷺ couldn't recite Quran and then later on change his mind and say, no, that wasn't the right revelation. Here's the right revelation now. There was no rectification. There was no topics. There was no backspace. There was no control Z. None of those things existed. Yet, when he recited the wahi, telling them about the story of the past, everything is accurately mentioned in the way that the Quran mentions it, with beauty, with miracle. So this is being emphasized here. Recite to them what was revealed to you from the book of your Lord. There's no exchange for his words. It's perfect. First time around. وَلَن تَجِدَ, and nor will you find مِن دُونِهِ, other than him, subhanahu wa ta'ala, مُلْتَحَدًا, any refuge. You won't find a refuge from Allah. And this can be understood in myriad ways. You will not find a refuge from Allah from your sin. If you sin, you disappoint Allah, the refuge from Allah is to Allah. It's like when you're small, your mommy gives you a hiding and you cry, who would you go crying to? Your mommy. Why? Because who are you going to go to? She's your mother. She's your source of protection. She's your comfort. So even though she caused you the heartache that you're experiencing there, she's still your place of refuge, because you have no one else in this dunya. Imagine Allah subhanahu wa ta'ala. We have no one else, period. Dunya, akhirah, in any case, we only have Allah. So whenever you feel like you're running or you're hiding, always catch yourself in the act and you ask yourself, who am I running from? Where am I hiding? There's no refuge from Allah except in Allah. There's no running away from Allah except to Allah. Wasbir. Now, again, remember, this is the khutbah. So you're going to notice something here. There's instructions that's very definitive. We just had the first major story of the surah, the sleepers of the cave. That story represented one of the major trials that Dajjal will bring. What trial is that? The trial of faith. Where your faith is being put to the test. How fast and hard will you hold on to your iman? That story has now come to a close. What did we learn from that story? How do you preserve your faith? What's the model of the story? How did the sleepers of the cave manage to preserve their faith? What did they do? They turned to Allah, they made that dua that you just did now with Sheikh Ismail again. What else did they do? They went to the cave, so they took a physical place of refuge. What else did they do? They found each other's companionship. That was an important refuge for them. They didn't do it by themselves. Initially they were individuals, but then they were individuals who had a common purpose. So they aligned and collectively they turned to Allah. And they received instructions from Allah, isn't it so? Allah told them what? فَأْوُوا إِلَى الْكَهْفِ يَنْشُرْ لَكُمْ رَبُّكُمْ مِنْ رَحْمَتِهِ وَيُهَيِّئْ لَكُمْ مِنْ أَمْرِكُمْ مِرْفَقًا. Allah gave them instructions. What did they do with the instructions? They obeyed the instructions. Those are not arbitrary lessons. Those are real steps that they took. The nature of life is this. The story generally remains the same. The essence of the story remains the same. You can complicate it by changing the names and the dialogue and so forth, but the essence of the story is the essence of the story. Romeo and Juliet has been seen in a countless number of ways. But at the end of the day, the story of star-crossed lovers is just a common story. They come from families that don't quite see eye to eye, but the two of them found each other and they just can't see anything better in the world than each other. That story is always going to be a bestseller, no matter what version you put it in, because it's the story. Here, Allah gave us the story, and now He's giving us the moral of the story. How did they survive the trial of faith? They held on to Allah. قُلِ اللَّهُ أَعْلَمُ بِمَا لَبِثُوا. Allah knows better how long you remained. How did they remain strong on faith? They received an instruction from Allah and they obeyed. وَاتْلُ مَا أُوحِيَ إِلَيْكَ مِنْ كِتَابِ رَبِّكَ. Recite what is revealed to you from your Lord. You receive revelation, follow the revelation. That's the key to surviving the trial of faith. Then the third thing, company. They needed good company to survive. Look at the next verse. وَاصْبِرْ نَفْسَكَ مَعَ الَّذِينَ يَدَعُونَ رَبَّهُمْ. Patiently stick with those who call upon their Lord. Patiently stick with those who call upon their Lord. Who's this verse commanding? Who's the primary commandee here? Rasulullah SAW. Remember, we done the stories of the cave. Now it's an interview, it's a khutbah. Allah's talking to the Prophet SAW again. What does he tell Rasulullah SAW? Muhammadu Rasulullah Sallallahu Alaihi Wasallam. Bear that in mind. First recipient. He tells Rasulullah SAW, wasbir, or fas, fas bait. How? With whom? Ma'al ladhina. Nafsak, yourself. Ma'al ladhina, with those who yada'una rabbahum. They're calling upon their Lord. Bil ghadati, in the morning. Wal ashi, and in the evening. Yuriduna, wanting. Arada yuridu means to want. Wajahahu. He's, literally it means wanting his face. Wanting his face. In translation, it would mean wanting his pleasure and nothing else. It's profound that Allah is telling Muhammad Sallallahu Alaihi Wasallam, oh Muhammad Sallallahu Alaihi Wasallam, you spend time with these people because they calling upon Allah morning and evening. Muhammad, oh Rasulullah, he's being commanded to spend time in good company. The company of who? The company of the Sahaba. Specifically those Sahaba who would spend the entire day worshipping. For all intents and purposes, they were unemployed. They were state-sponsored. They didn't have family. They didn't really have much belonging. They were referred to as the Ashabu Sufa. They were also not very wealthy. They were also not considered to be of society's high and mighty, of the aristocrats of society. In fact, the Quraysh had a problem with sitting with Rasulullah SAW when they were in his company. The likes of Bilal ibn Abi Rabah and the other Zayd and Ammar and all of them. For the Quraysh, it was like, halasi usipatini. We don't want to sit with them. So they actually told Rasulullah SAW, ya Rasulullah. Okay, they didn't say that. They said, oh Muhammad SAW, we will sit with you, we'll give you an audience, but just, you know, tell them they must go somewhere else. We'll come to you, tell them they must go sit somewhere else, and then we'll come and sit by you. Would that not be a worthwhile consideration? You guys are my class, you guys are my usual students. If I tell you, look, just, can everybody just stand outside quickly? I just want to talk to this person here for a second. That's nothing. The person comes in and says, listen, I will talk to you quickly, but I don't want to sit in the company of these students of yours. Can they just stand one side while we have a private conversation? Tamaf. Doesn't work like that, uncle. And that's what they were asking. So in response, now Muhammad Sallallahu Alaihi Wasallam was a person of wisdom. He would consider, maybe there's benefit in this. Look, abasa wa tawalla, an ja'ahu al-a'ma. He was busy engaging with the Quraysh, and then Abdullah ibn Umm Maktoum came about, not understanding what was happening, couldn't quite see the situation with his eyes, of course, and the Prophet frowned and turned away. Yeah, he's considering, maybe if I sit with him, I make a special gathering for them, they'll listen to me. And if all that it takes is, I need to tell the black Sahaba to go and sit aside, the poor Sahaba to go and sit aside. That's all that I need to do. What's the harm in that? Allah responds, وَاصْبِرْ نَفْسَكَ مَعَ الَّذِينَ يَدَعُونَ رَبَّهُمْ بِالْغَدَاتِ وَالْعَشِي. You attach yourself and spend time in the company of those who call upon their Lord morning and evening, wanting only His pleasure. وَلَا تَعْدُ عَيْنَاكَ عَنْهُمْ. And do not divert عَيْنَاكَ, your eyes from them. Don't even turn your eyes away from them. Don't even look away from them for one moment. تُرِيدُ, wanting, you want thereby, zina, the adornments, the beautification, al-hayati dunya, of this lowly life. Don't turn away from them because you are in pursuit of the people of the dunya. وَلَا تُتِعْ. Do not obey man, the one who أَغْفَلْنَا قَلْبَهُ عَنْ ذِكْرِنَا. We, Allah, we caused his heart to be غافل. From the word غفلة. أَغْفَلْنَا. What does غفلة mean? Mindlessness. You heard of mindfulness? غفلة would be the opposite of mindfulness. In Arabic, you either ذاكر or you غافل. ذاكر is when you're alert and you're remembering. غافل is when you're unmindful and heedless. Allah says, do not obey, don't listen to, don't follow, don't pursue those who we caused their hearts to be heedless and vikrina of our remembrance. There's so many ways we can expand this, and my mind is going to all of them at the same time. But just take one. Imagine you've got celebrity actors that you admire. Right? You like this actor and that singer and this model and that model. You know their names. You know the brands they wear. You know who they're married to. You know how much they earn. You know what red carpet they stand on. Essentially, what you are doing is you are idolizing these people without saying so. You're admiring them, right? Let's make it sound nice, tolerable. We are admiring them. Oh, I really like them. What you've done for yourself is you've placed a compass that points, that's guiding you. You've set a direction for yourself. I like this. This is something I go for. You don't see it as I want to live like this, walk like this, talk like this, dream like this, speak like this, look like this, live like this. We don't say that. It starts off with, oh, nice. I admire it from a distance. Here, Allah is giving us a different perspective. How are you choosing to admire this individual who we made their heart completely doff by depriving it of our remembrance? And here you are in admiration of such a heart. You look at such a heart and you go, wow. How? When inside there, you can see that there's blindness. Allah says, we made their heart unmindful of our remembrance. Do not obey them. Why should you not obey them? Now, obedience. Obedience is where they give you a command and you follow. No, that's not the only type of obedience. Obedience is also, they don't even need to give the command, you just follow. They just set the trend, you follow. They wear the shoes, you buy the shoes. They wear the haircut, you get the haircut. That's obedience. Would you not say that somebody who imitates the Prophet ﷺ in every aspect, is he not trying to obey the Prophet ﷺ? Allah says, don't obey people whom we had caused their hearts to be unmindful of our remembrance. Why not? وَاتَّبَعَ. Because if he's not following Allah, what is he following? If he doesn't have a moral compass that is set by the divine, then what is it set by? وَاتَّبَعَ هَوَاهُ. He follows his desire. He follows his nafs. He follows his next satisfaction, his next pleasurable pursuit. If somebody lives a life like that, they're not governed by what Allah says and what Allah says they must and mustn't do. They're governed by what they list to do. The next thing that they feel like doing. The next thing that they feel like getting or pursuing. That is وَاتَّبَعَ هَوَاهُ. He follows his desire. Whatever they set their mind to, they pursue. وَكَانَ أَمْرُهُ فُرُطًا. His outcome, his amr, his result, his affair will be فُرُطًا, total loss and destruction. So imagine you... Here in the dunya, somebody lives a life that you as a believer knows by justice would end up in the fire. And still, as a believer, you admire that life. Call it what you want. But the fact that your heart has this feeling for this individual who has this lifestyle that goes against everything that you stand for, that this stands for, and yet you still find it attractive, appealing, that's problematic. Because Allah is saying the end result is ultimate destruction. You know it, you can see it. How do you then offer them obedience? So you see how the story gave us models, and this khutbah is reiterating those models. If you want to successfully survive the trial of faith, of iman, when your iman is put to the test, first thing you need to make sure you do is, watlu ma uhiya ilayk. Stick to the revelation. If you don't stick to the revelation, you're going to be lost. Second thing you need to do is, wasbir nafsaka ma'a alladhina yad'una rabbahum. Spend time in the company of those who are actually calling upon Allah morning and evening. If Rasulullah SAW is commanded to spend time in their company, because it's going to be influential on him, how much more then should we do that? The Prophet SAW used to meet with Jibreel alayhi salatu wasalam every night in Ramadan. What would they do? They would study the Quran. What impact did that have on him, sallallahu alayhi wasalam? The hadith says he was the most generous of people, but he became the most generous in Ramadan when he would meet with Jibreel in the nights of Ramadan, where they would revise the Quran together. He would become more generous min al-rih al-mursala than the scent winds. And for the farmers, when the northwesterly wind blows here in the Cape, when it starts blowing, farmers celebrate. For the rest of us, we wouldn't know what's happening. It's just windy. Farmers know the northwesterly wind means what? The rain is coming. So in the days of Ramadan, you would imagine, look here, this is the time, the last thing on your mind is company. Yet, even then, the Prophet ﷺ sought out the company of Jibreel alayhi salatu wasalam. And the effect of spending time in his company was that the Prophet ﷺ increased in good deeds. He increased in generosity. So Imam Nawawi rahimahullah ta'ala, he writes in his Riyadu Saliheen, I recall, brief note that says there's so many fawa'id that can be taken from here, including which is good company, the effects of good company and righteous company. Find people, make sure you have people in your life that can take you to the next level. There's an expression that goes, you are the average of the five people you spend the most time with. It's a lot of truth to that. You choose to be in their company, they're going to have an impact on who you are, who you become. If the Prophet Muhammad ﷺ's company was so important, then where do we stand? Tamam? Then next point, same khutbah between the two. وَقُلِ الْحَقُّ مِنْ رَبِّكُمْ. Say, the truth is from your Lord. Take a stand. What did the people of the cave do? They stood up against the king. They said, look here, death, stoning, whatever. We are taking a stand. وَقُلِ الْحَقُّ مِنْ رَبِّكُمْ. Take a stand if you want to win the trial. If you want to succeed the trial of faith, you need to take a firm stand. You can't come be shaky, half Muslim, water Muslim. فَمَنْ شَاءَ, whosoever wills, فَلْيُؤْمِنْ, let him believe. وَمَنْ شَاءَ, and whosoever wills, فَلْيَكْفُرْ, let him reject. Because Allah Azza wa Jal doesn't compel. He gives you the guidance, but you must make the choice to follow the guidance. Inna, indeed we, a'tadana, we had prepared, lil-zalimeen, for the wrongdoers. There's a question that comes up in Aqeedah. Is Jahannam going to be set alight, set ablaze on the day of judgment, or has it already been set ablaze? Inna, a'tadana, lil-zalimeen, we had prepared for the wrongdoers. Naran, a fire. Ahata bihim, would encompass them. Suradiquha, its walls will completely encompass them. There are a hadith that indicate that the fire of Jahannam has been lit for thousands upon thousands upon thousands of years already. And that for the first couple of thousand years, it was one color, like I think blue. And then the next couple of thousand years, it's like orange. And at the moment, it's black. The flames of Jahannam are black. Allahumma ajirna minan nar. Allah save us from the fire. That should be one of our primary du'as in Ramadan and every day. وَإِن يَسْتَغِيثُوا, and if they seek water, if they seek assistance, يُغَاثُوا, they'll be given water assistance. In other words, they'll be given drink, بِمَاءٍ, with such water, كالمهل, that will be like molten metal, يشوي الوجوه, that will be so hot that when they bring it close to their face to drink, it will cause their faces to melt off. بئس الشراب, what an evil drink. وساءت مرتفقا, and what a terrible place to rest. Notice the contrast. The previous verse was a high note. Spend time in the company of those who call upon their Lord morning and evening. Next one, warning. Take a stand. The truth is from your Lord. Only one truth. The truth that comes from Allah. There will be those who will choose to believe. Let them believe. There will be those who choose to disbelieve. Let them disbelieve. As for those who choose to disbelieve, we've prepared a fire for them, the walls of which will encompass them. And if they seek water, we'll give them water. The water that they'll get will melt their faces. It'll be molten copper, molten brass. Inna alladhina amanu. Notice the contrast. Back up again. Inna alladhina amanu. Indeed, those who believe. Wa amilu salihat. And they do righteous deeds, because you don't just leave somebody there in the depths of Jahannam fearing. And then sadaqallahu al-azim. And Allah doesn't do that to us. Inna alladhina amanu, indeed those who believe, wa amilu salihat, and they do righteous deeds. What does that mean? I mean, those who believe, those who have complete iman in everything that the Prophet ﷺ brought. Wa amilu salihat, and they do righteous deeds. What does that mean? They do good stuff? They're kind to people? Is that what it means? No, a'malu salihat means something very specific, and I need you to master the meaning thereof. A'mal al-salihat is not like what the Christians have in terms of how they live a good life. You speak to a Christian, ask him, how do you live your life as a Christian? They'll tell you, you must live a good life. Ask him to define that. You'll get stuck. You don't do the same thing as a Muslim. How much you live as a Muslim? According to Islam. So what does that mean practically? Practically, that means you must stay away from what Allah prohibited. Practically, that means you must do that which Allah commanded. And beyond that, you must try your best to obey the sunnah. Practically, that's what a'malu salihat means. Not just, oh, you must do righteousness. You know, some abstract concept. Inna, indeed we, la nudi'u, we will not waste ajra, the reward, man of the one who ahsana, does excellently, amalan, in deeds. Allah says, we will not waste anyone's reward. Any good that you do will be paid in full. Ulaika, those ones, lahum jannat, for them will be gardens, adenin, gardens of Eden, gardens of eternity. Tajri min tahtihim, will be flowing from beneath them, al-anharu, rivers. Yuhallawna fiha, they will be given jewelry, they'll be adorned with jewelry. In it, in where? In Jannah. Min asawira, bracelets, min dhahabin, of gold. This is referring to men here specifically, because it's unique. Men are not allowed to wear gold or silk in the dunya, because it's a feature of Jannah, that men will be allowed to wear gold and silk. So, asawira, bracelets, min dhahabin, of gold, wa yalbasuna, and they will wear fiyaban, clothes, khudran, green clothes. But do you know where the people get the green clothes from? I've always wondered. Because in terms of the color, the favorite color of the Prophet ﷺ was white. And he also said it is the best color. And it's the best color to wear. He said, white is your best clothes. You should wear it and bury your dead in there as well. So the primary color in terms of the sunnah would be white. I don't know the association with the sunnah, where the green came from. I do know that some claimed that they found some turban of the Prophet ﷺ that seemed to have been green. I looked at it, it looked more black to me than green. However, the clothing of the people in Jannah is green. So there is some consideration of, you know, green clothes. But I've never seen a encouragement or guidance that we should therefore wear green specifically in the dunya. It's just like any other color, really. It doesn't have any particular significance beyond this, but it is significant that in Jannah we will have green clothing. Min sundusin, of silk, wa istabrak, and brocade. Sundus, fine silk, istabrak, brocade, coarse silk. Muttaki'ina fiha, you'll be chilling therein, ala al-ara'ik, upon sofas, couches designed to recline and chill and relax. Ni'ma thawab, what an excellent reward. Wa hasunat murtafaqa, and what an excellent company, as in companionship that they have, or refuge that they have in Jannah. May Allah make us of those. So again, look at the contrast. Allah gives you the very, very severe punishment of those who will end up in hellfire, but then immediately inspires you with a tremendous reward of those who will be in Jannah. And that takes us into the next story, which is the owner of the two gardens. But now before we do that, there's a few things that I'm hoping you would have noticed by now, right? There's some really ajeeb points here, but it requires some time for you to ponder over it. And I'll just go through some of them now, inshallah ta'ala. So you have Ashabul Kahf, which is representative of the fitna of faith. How do you survive the trial of faith when your faith is put to the test? This is very relevant for us because we are moving into a time where this is becoming another reality. That people of faith are essentially going to be the marginalized in the future. And atheism is seemingly taking more and more firmer root in society. But be that as it may, the lessons contained herein are timeless. Then you have the owner of the two gardens, which teaches us about the fitna of wealth and the dunya. So we are about to start that story now. Allah will test you with wealth. How do you survive the test of wealth? What are the keys to surviving that test? Then after that, you go to the fitna of knowledge. Allah will test you with knowledge. How will you survive that test? And then finally, in the story of Dhulqarnain, Allah tests us with power and authority. Now, between the first two stories, the sleepers of the cave and the owner of the two gardens, you find the passages that we just read. In those passages, Allah says, recite what has been revealed to you from your Lord. This is the first signal that the surah is resetting now the reader's compass before you start the next major story. The core message of this passage that we just went through today is, number one, hold firmly to revelation. وَاتْلُ مَا أُوحِيَ إِلَيْكَ مِنْ كِتَابِ رَبِّكَ. So in times of fitna against your iman, return to the Qur'an. Return to the Qur'an. Hold on to the Qur'an. I say it every time. It's not just about the information that's contained therein. Because you may listen to Quranic lectures and say, yeah, but I heard that before. I heard Musa and Khidr. I heard Fir'aun. And that's not the point. The Quran isn't just there for information. It's there for knowledge. And there's a difference. Information informs you. Knowledge forms you. Information is just interesting. It's facts. Knowledge brings about change and transformation. And the Quran is there for knowledge. The young men succeeded in the cave because they held on to faith despite social pressure. This is an important skill for all young people to learn. Then, remain with sincere believers. That was the second major lesson that we looked at in this section. This verse was revealed again when the elites of the Quraysh asked the Prophet ﷺ to just give them some space. Put the marginalized of society aside. Just ignore the riffraff for a moment so you can deal with us. Allah rejects this request. No, this is a compromise we will not make. Stay with the people of remembrance, even if they are poor, weak, or socially insignificant. To the point where the Prophet ﷺ used to make dua to Allah. Oh Allah, keep us with the poor, join us with the poor, resurrect us with the poor, and allow us to enter into Jannah with the poor. Because there will be those who will enter Jannah first. The surah essentially prepares us as believers by saying, do not evaluate people through the lens of the dunya. That's really the message that it's bringing across. He's telling the Prophet ﷺ, no, these people who think they're valuable, they are not valuable. These people who they claim to be valueless, they are valuable. Subhanallah. The third major point here is the specificity of وَلَا تَعْدُ عَيْنَاكَ عَنْهُمْ تُرِيدُ زِينَةَ الْحَيَاةِ الدُّنْيَا. Do not turn your eyes away from them wanting the worldly life. That's like an additional warning. So the third point is, do not be dazzled by worldly adornment. This line is the direct thematic bridge to the next story. Do not turn your eyes away from them even for a moment wanting the worldly life. Because the owner of the two gardens, the story that comes here in the verse that's on screen, وَضْرِبْ لَهُمْ مَثَلَ الرَّجُلَيْنِ. The owner of the two gardens will be precisely the man who becomes intoxicated by the adornments of the dunya. So right before we get into the story of this person who's going to get intoxicated to the dunya, Allah warns us, don't you, وَلَا تَعْدُ عَيْنَاكَ عَنْهُمْ تُرِيدُ زِينَةَ الْحَيَاةِ الدُّنْيَا. Don't look at the dunya. The dunya is something else, no? But beyond that, how many unnecessary purchases did you make in Ramadan compared to other times? Why not? How come? Because your eyes are not looking at the dunya. And when your eyes are not looking at the dunya, then your heart is not wanting the dunya, and then you are not pursuing the dunya. But the nature of the dunya is, you see it, you like it, then you get it. But this story, rather not the story, the instruction before the story is preparing us. How do you deal with the dunya? Lower your gaze. Lower your gaze. Try not to look at it. It's an interesting phenomenon, but try it out. Try to stop looking at the stuff that you

0: like social media apps on your phone, for example. I tried this out. I couldn't survive for very long because of the posting. So it's kind of difficult for me to navigate when I need to post something and it's not on my phone. But I did it for a month. And in that month, I found it to be very beneficial. Because even those slight moments of distraction, you find yourself scrolling for a couple of seconds longer than you should have, and you catch yourself. A couple of seconds added up multiple times a day is not seconds any longer. Out of sight, out of mind. Here's a tip for you. Delete the social media apps from your phone. You can still have access to it on your computer. So for example, Facebook, Instagram, TikTok, all of those things. For some, for most, it's like too much of an ask to say quit cold turkey. But try deleting it off of your phone, it'll make a massive difference. A massive difference, I promise you. Anyway, the surah is essentially warning us that the next trial that you are about to see is the trial of wealth. Watch it. It's coming. It's preparing us for it. Then the model contrast that is being set up is also interesting. In the story of the cave, you had a group of youth without any worldly power who chose faith over comfort, faith over security. They abandoned society for the sake of Iman. So their apparent loss becomes their salvation. In the story of the two gardens that we're about to enter, a man with abundant wealth becomes arrogant and deluded. His apparent success becomes his destruction. Between these two stories, Allah reminds us, do not measure people by their wealth. Remain with those who remember Allah and remain anchored to revelation. Those are the three principles that we learned here today. Another function of this section, Allah says, Al-haqqu min rabbikum, the truth is from your Lord. And then whosoever wants to can believe and whosoever wants to can reject. Is this saying like, okay, to each his own, you know, you do you, I do me, then we all dance and we sing kumbaya? No. It's a misinterpretation. People do the same with Surah Kafirun. Lakum dinukum waliyadin. To use your religion to me is my religion, brother. As if it's like, you know, this pluralistic type of thing. It's this, we can all be right. You know, what's your truth and my truth and our truth? There's only one truth. وَقُلِ الْحَقُّ مِنْ رَبِّكُمْ. The truth is from your Lord. There's only one truth. And you either conformed or you're not conformed to it. So whosoever believes, believes. And they'll be rewarded accordingly. And whosoever disbelieves, let them disbelieve. And they'll be punished accordingly. Why are you calling people to Islam then if everybody can just be fine wherever they are? What's the point then? Why is there a Jahannam then? The point is, lakum dinukum khatyalama'an. Lakum dinukum khatyalama'an. Waliya din. And for me is my religion. And we shall see on the day of judgment. That's the context of the ayah. And Allah knows best. The truth has been revealed. The choice now belongs to the human being. That's what Allah is saying. Tamam. Any questions? Bismillah. In other words, are we making our choices based on the incorrect criteria?
1: Yeah.
0: That's for every individual to decide. And every individual is influenced in some way, shape or form or the other. But you have to question, so what's influencing me? And what's influencing my decisions? Right? Where, if I'm going to buy this pair of shoes, why do I want to buy this pair of shoes? Is it because of a good reason or is it because of a bad reason? Innamal a'malu bin niyyat, right? And there's not going to be a one size fits all. Remember, there's no essential problem with imitation. You can imitate. It becomes a problem when your imitation is of something that is uniquely religious to another group. So the idea of tashabbuh bil kuffar, imitating the disbelievers, right? People often quote this out of context. Man tashabbah bi qawmin fahuwa minhum. Whoever resembles a people is of them. And it's a statement of the Prophet. But the understanding is that if you wear a priest's collar, and no one else wears that collar but a priest, that's haram. If you wear a nun's outfit and it's

0: Only that's a nun's outfit. That's haram. But if you wear a bag, it's a Louis Vuitton bag, and then somebody comes and they tell you, oh, but why are you wearing this Western kuffar bags? They're all Western kuffar bags. Like, oh, which one isn't a Western kuffar bag? It's not uniquely Christian or Jewish or pagan. It's a religious list item. So it's at least not in the problematic area of what is prohibited. But it's now going to enter into a different problematic area as what influences you? Why that bag? Why are you so fascinated by that bag? Is it the approval of others who believe that that's a valuable item that you value so much? You need to start asking yourself that question. And your children need to ask the same question. Why that shoes? Did you wake up one morning with the love of the desire of that particular style in mind? Or did you see it somewhere? Why did the fact that you saw it with that person lead you to want to buy it? We need to think about these things more, inshallah ta'ala. And you must also be balanced and reasonable, right? Sometimes something is a trend, but it's also a trend for a reason, right? It's a beneficial thing, or it's a really good quality product. Just because it's a trend doesn't make it evil, right? The mere fact that it's trending doesn't make it a problem. But we must always have our models and principles in place, and we must always live accordingly, right? We will always find problems in things, but inshallah, we must remain balanced and protected. Stick with revelation, with good company, make the right choices, inshallah. Anything else? The last stretch, people, please keep me in your du'as. I'll do the same for you. It's like, you know, those moments where you finish your hajj or your umrah, and now it's time to go back home now, and you know time is running out. So there's part of you that's also looking forward to getting back home. What's the world going to look like by the time next Ramadan comes about? But all those thoughts and feelings allow it to fuel these moments, inshallah. The next 5 days that earns us Jannah forever and that saves us from Jahannam forever. Allah grant it to us. Wa sallallahu ala sayyidina Muhammad wa alhamdulillahi rabbil alameen. Assalamu alaikum wa rahmatullahi wa barakatuh.
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1: So it is time for Medical Health File. This evening, we're shining the spotlight on a condition that affects millions of women worldwide, yet often goes undiagnosed for years. Many people are familiar with the term PCOS, polycystic ovary syndrome. However, there's growing discussion around a new term, PMOS, reflecting a broader understanding of this complex hormonal and metabolic condition. Whether it's irregular periods, difficulty losing weight, excessive hair growth, acne, hair thinning, mood changes, fatigue, or challenges with fertility, these symptoms can have a profound impact on a woman's physical and emotional well-being. Tonight we'll unpack what this condition really is, why the terminology is evolving, what the signs and symptoms are, and how women can seek the right support. We'll also explore the importance of early diagnosis, lifestyle changes, treatment options, and separate fact from fiction. Joining us is Dr. Sadiq Kamruddin. He is an obstetrician and gynecologist who will help us better understand this condition and answer some of the most common questions surrounding it. Assalamu alaikum, doctor, and welcome.
2: Wa alaikum salam wa rahmatullahi wa barakatuh. Thank you for having me on the show.
1: It's a pleasure. I hope that you're doing well.
2: Alhamdulillah, can't complain, doing very well and excited to be on your show.
1: Alhamdulillah. I think it's the first time that I'm interviewing you. I can't remember. Have we ever spoken before?
2: I don't think so.
1: Okay.
2: That's first time for me as well. Yes.
1: Okay, awesome. Doc, before we get into the nitty-gritty, can you explain to us what is the difference between an obstetrician and a gynecologist? Because I do think that many of us fail to understand the difference.
2: Yeah, sure. So I'll divide it into three because I'm actually a gyne-oncologist as well.
1: Oh, okay.
2: So an obstetrician is, when you hear the term obstetrician, that's the specialist that deals with the pregnant mom, mm-hmm. And deals with all the components of the delivery and looking after the antenatal period while the mother is pregnant, taking care of the delivery and the immediate postpartum period, which is normally the first 6 to 8 weeks thereafter. The gynecologist obviously then deals with the females that are not pregnant and all medical conditions associated with gynecology when they're not in a pregnant state. And then the gyne-oncologist, which I think very few listeners would be familiar with, that's myself. So I'm the gyne cancer surgeon that removes all the cancers that affects the female genital tract.
1: Wow, that is really awesome. I don't know how you handle it, but I think every time I see a woman that has been, that has cancer, I think I would most probably end up crying with every patient that comes in. But mashallah, you're really doing well for yourself. Now, doctor, many people are familiar with the term PCOS, but we're now hearing the term PMOS. Can you explain what PMOS is and why the name has changed and whether it refers to the same condition?
2: So that's an excellent question because it has caused quite a lot of confusion. But the first thing I'd like the listeners to know is that the condition we're talking about is the same condition people have known for many years as PCOS or polycystic ovarian syndrome. Mm. What has changed is not the disease itself, but more our understanding of it. So for decades, we used the term PCOS, polycystic ovarian syndrome. However, we know now that this name doesn't accurately describe what is actually happening in the female body. Mm. The word polycystic makes many women think they have large ovarian cysts that need surgery, but that's actually not the case. So what we're seeing on ultrasound are essentially many small immature follicles. Mm. A follicle is like a tiny fluid filled sac in the ovary that contains an egg. Mm. Every month, several follicles begin to grow, but normally only one becomes dominant and releases a mature egg during ovulation, and the others disappear naturally. But what happens in PCOS or PMOS, ovulation often doesn't occur regularly. So because the egg isn't released, many of these small follicles remain in the ovary. They're not abnormal in any way. They are just simply follicles that haven't completed their normal development. And that's why many experts feel that the term polycystic ovaries is misleading. So international experts have recognized that this condition is much more than an ovarian problem. It's actually a complex hormonal and metabolic condition involving communication between the brain, the ovary, and the body's metabolism. So in many women with PCOS, insulin resistance plays an important role, and this contributes to an increased production of the male hormone in the female, typically what most listeners would know as testosterone, and it's actually produced by the ovary. So because of the better understanding, there's an international movement now to adopt the new terminology, PMOS. Mm-hmm. And just for interest, like, PMOS now stands for polyendocrine metabolic ovarian syndrome. So quite a mouthful. And you'll still find in everyday clinical practice, most doctors will still use PCOS. But the terminology has changed, by the way. The article was published in The Lancet this year. But the important message for the listeners today is not to worry about the name. Mm-hmm. Whether you hear PCOS or PMOS, we're talking about the same condition. What's exciting is that our understanding has improved tremendously, allowing us to diagnose the condition earlier, treat it more effectively, and focus not only on fertility, but also on the woman's long-term health.
1: That is a mouthful indeed, but you've explained it so well that, you know, I'm sitting here, I'm picturing this this doll in front of me, and I'm looking at all the things that you are talking about, because it most definitely is quite interesting. Doc, what exactly is PMOS, which I think you've told us, but how common is it among women of reproductive age?
2: Yeah, so I mean, PMOS, for the listeners out there, I'll be referring to it as PMOS and no longer PCOS, because that's what the name has changed to. Yeah. So just for simplicity, I'm talking about PCOS, but I'm going to refer to it as PMOS because clinically that's the right thing to do, because the name has changed. In fact, so it's one of the most common hormonal conditions affecting women of reproductive age. In fact, it affects 1 in 8 to 10 women. So it's something we see very frequently in clinical practice. And the simplest way to understand PMOS is to think of it as a condition where the body's hormones are no longer communicating effectively. So normally, the brain sends a signal to the ovaries every month, allowing that egg maturation to happen and to be released during ovulation. At the same time, the hormones such as insulin particularly help regulate the body's metabolism. So in PMOS now, this communication is disrupted. So the ovaries don't release an egg, and we call that ovulation dysfunction. So instead of one follicle maturing and releasing an egg, many follicles begin to grow, but then don't release any egg. So they don't reach maturity. And then you end up with this picture that we see on ultrasound, polycystic-looking ovary. And at the same time, PMOS women are then obviously going to produce a higher than normal level of male. So every woman naturally produces a smaller testosterone. In PMOS, the level is higher, and it leads to the symptom we often associate with PMOS. I'm going to mention a few. So it's sort of hyperandrogenism, so high testosterone level in the, and it reflects in the female as acne, increased facial or body, or thinning on the scalp. A very important part of the condition is insistence. That means the body's now no longer to insulin as if as they should. Compensate, the body uses more insulin, and unfortunately, higher the insulin, that also stimulates now to produce testosterone. It just cycle. The important message I'd finish to remember is every woman with PMOS looks in. So some women might be over, while others mean. Some with fertility just become pregnant naturally. Some have acne as their main concern, while others simply have irregular cycles. That PMOS is often called a syndrome, a collection of features or a single disease that affects everybody in the same way. So today, stand that PMOS is not just a reproductive. In fact, it's a lifelong hormonal and metabolic condition. It deserves prognosis, personalized and ongoing follow-up to optimize reproductive health, but more important, the long-term well-being of the women.
1: What about a woman who has What about a woman that has, like, she's got so many other things that she goes to? Example, hasha, diabetes, and also rheumatoid arthritis, etc. What about a person like, is that condition, or can a person get that condition, PCOS?
2: Yeah, so I think actually the other way around.
1: Okay.
2: It's a very good question. So I think that's the biggest challenge understanding of the last 20 years. So years mainly thought of it as a fertility condition because women often ask when they were struggling to fall pregnant.
1: Correct.
2: We recognize that this is a life

0: long metabolic condition, and it's not about falling pregnant or struggling to fall. So one of the most important issues is that important factor, and I'm going to refer to it the time during our session, and it's insulin resistance. So as we discussed earlier, so in many women with this, they don't respond more to insulin, so they produce more of it. Then over time, increases the risk of developing insulin resistance to diabetes, especially if there's a history of diabetes, excess weight. That's why we don't only need symptoms, we also need long-term metabolic. So PMOS are all likely to develop blood pressure, abnormally high levels, and then obviously they might increase risk for vascular risk. This doesn't mean even with PMOS or heart disease, it does mean that having a healthy lifestyle and having the health checks become especially important. So another important, this pertains to many oncology field issue of the womb, which we call the endometrium. Once estrogen lining to grow to for possible pregnancy, right? No, after ovulation, sterone hormone now stabilizes that lining. And if pregnancy occur, the lining is shed when you have your head. You'll know it.
1: Yeah.
0: In women who don't ovulate regularly, she also doesn't produce progesterone. So this lining will then continue to thicken without being shed. And that places women with PMOS at increased risk of atrial hyperplasia, which is a pre-cancerous skin of the womb, ultimately endometrium. So I particularly put it in my practice, but there is good news that this risk can be prevented by in that PMOS space obviously having cycle and the hormones are up with the appropriate. And then just want to touch last, the one side effect, the profile that we get about in PMOS patients and mental health. So PMOS put at increased risk of high blood, cholesterol, and all cardiovascular risk attack, etc., atrial cancer. Research has only shown higher anxiety, depression, low self-esteem, and body concerns. And these are not simply reactions. Recognize parts of condition and deserve the same attention as a physician. So the message is that although these risks, they are not equal. So with every regular follow-up, healthy lifestyle, appropriate medical treatment, and ongoing health, most women with PMOS lead completely active, fulfilling lives. Today, we don't think of PMOS simply a fertility issue. We think of it as an opportunity to improve health throughout her life.
1: So, Doc, what about the woman's all those side effects, or all those illnesses, about high blood pressure and etc. But she's never been dosed with PMOS, got all the symptoms. She's got hair that's growing, she's getting up weight, lose weight. All she does is go to hospital for normal treatment. Something that she discussed with one of the that she's with to ask them whether it should be referred to an oncology division.
0: Yes, no, Dave. So that we often see, so people miss the PCOS, or they actually don't think of it.
1: Yeah.
0: Especially when you're seeing a patient, that I'm speaking to the GPs, and the allied health channels, and oncology medical professionals. So, I mean, everybody knows what we call syndrome X, so it's your high blood pressure, diabetes, your hypercholesterol. But if the patient comes to you and she calls these hydrogenism signs, so, you know, beyond your teeth is thin, the hair on the bags in the neck, a darkening area in the neck, which we called acanthosis nigra cat, and it that she just got rid of despite a healthy diet and exercising quite lily. That builds, and if, you know, if that's sitting in front of the not familiar with peeps, I think definitely warrants a refer to a gynecologist. Look, my feeling is that women should at least be seen by a gynecologist.
1: Correct.
0: For a checkup, and that we normally pick these steps. But the first, the primary physician, normally your GP, and women would go, that's the first port of call. They can explain or think about these symptoms and trigger a referral to a gynecologist for a thorough investment workup.
1: So irrespective of how old you are, what about the aspects in a 6 or compared to a young girl in a 2?
0: Yeah, so I think, okay, look, I'm grateful and thanks, see these patients coming to me at the village, you know, just out of view in the younger teen years, make the diagnosis, implement treatment for these patients and improve their quality of life. Obviously, if the patient is 60 years old, be dealing with something that could, you know, give me the same symptoms. Remember, it's not just always PCOS.

0: Cushing syndrome, might be a thyroid problem, maybe hypertension production because of a pituitary tumor. That could be giving some symptoms. So yes, you would have to look at the age file, what the is presenting compact, and then do the necessary investigations or the referral to the correct professional to take management.
1: Indeed. So what are the most common symptoms that women should look out for?
0: Yeah, so as I mentioned before, one of the challenges with PMOS is that no two women look exactly the same. Some women have one, two symptoms, others will have several. And that's the reason why the condition sometimes is overlooked, knows quite late. So the most common thing is irregular menstrual periods. So some women may have four or five periods for the year, may go several months without menstruating at all. And that just happens because dating regularly. Another very common symptom is difficulty for pregnant. Not releasing an egg every month, it simply becomes more difficult to conceive. The reassurance that PMOS is actually the most treatable causes of infertility. And many women don't want to have healthy pregnancies with the right. Many women with this acne that continues between teenage years, facial or body. When I say body hair, it's an increase in hair growth, particularly in the breast area or the lower middle area. That's a portion for a female. So on the chin, the upper lip, the chest, the abdomen, or thinning on the scalp. Symptoms are obviously higher levels of the testosterone. The other symptom gain or just difficulty losing weight, the complexity here frequently. I even want to emphasize that not with PMOS weight.
1: Okay.
0: Many women with lean PMOS, perfectly normal weight, but this irregular cycle fertility problems. Some women, again, develop the darker, quality patches of skin in the neck, as I've alluded to earlier, happen under the arm, groin area. You also might note small skin tags, and this is of insulin resistance. What many people don't realize is that PMOS doesn't only affect the body. It affects the emotional being, and I've spoken to so my advice to listeners is this. If your periods are constantly irregular, concerned about your excess hair growth, or you've been trying pregnant without sex, simply assume it's normal or something you have to live with. These symptoms deserve assessment because the earlier we diagnose, the earlier we can help both your symptoms and your long-term health.
1: Well, Doc, there's your questions coming. I'm going to pose a question. It says, I'm 19 years old. I've been diagnosed with PCOS at the age of 30 and been off different birth tablets that I'm sick, even aggravated my eggs. Since this story, I have stocking the Vera 3-month injection, started using PCOS support and natural products. Unfortunately, since stopping Provera injection, I'm still having a period that won't stop. At times, stop 2 to 3 days. Only then it's a heavy flow over again. I really need help.
0: Sure. So it's a very good question. I think just important for the listeners. When we make use of PCOS, PMOS, I have to divide it into two age categories. It's your patient between age of 10 and 19, and then it's other group of patients 20 years above. So we, for each of this, I'm going to mention the criteria and then for your interest. Don't remember it. So we use a modified TDAM criteria. So if the patient is over 20 years old, you need two of the three criteria to make the diagnosis. Maybe it's GP or, you know, doctors that are involved with women's, it's something important for them as well. So if the patient is over 20, you need two out of three criteria to make the diagnosis. One is oligo action. So the history taking, you make that diagnosis and says, I've got four cycles for the year. It's oligomenorrhea, not ovulating. Second criteria is clinical or biochemical features, testosterone level. So features what we alluded to earlier. So your acne, your excess facial, etc. Biochemical, obviously, so we do a certain, which I'm not going to look to, but that gets high testosterone. The third one is we do an ultrasound, look at the ovaries, and we the PCO, polycystic ovaries, or you can make the diagnosis via a raised age anti-malarian hormone blood test. So that's for a patient over 20. So your concern is the top patient put that comment on. She's under 90 in the age of 10 to 19. So remember, we use the first two criteria in between the ages of 10 and 18. So we'll be doing ultrasound these patients. So if they meet the two criteria, in fact, meet criteria one and two, firstly, to make the diet. It's important to make the diet correctly. Obviously, you've got the increases you're instilling costs

0: be more treatment, that could be that it's not working. That's number number two. There's no magic. Okay, so if I mean that explicit earlier, because it is, once you're diagnosed with, it's a lifelong condition. So think it as a chronic condition. Again, do not lose. You can live life like someone with blood pressure or diabetes, provided you have correct treatment and you get a regular checkup. Okay, then you're fine. So come back to this patient. So we describe it a basket of treatment for my PCOS. And in that basket, it depends what patient is presented. I'm just going to mention it as a general rule. So it's most commonly the oral combined contraceptive pill. That, again, there's a whole range of contraceptive pills out there in the market. You have to look at the patient, what exactly I'm planning about, and tailor that to a specific combined oral contraceptive that will alleviate the symptoms. That's one. Two, I never treat a patient with a dietitian. So I refer my PCOS patients to a dietitian. So as a digest for my gynec patients, I always work with my physiotherapist. My dietitian is called the multidisciplinary team. This is, you know, you need, it's a disciplinary approach with PCOS patients. So contraceptive pill, visit the doctor, help you with a good plan. Exercise about 100 minutes, moderate size per week. You take that down, that's 30 size 5 times. So not asking for too much. Okay, so exercise, well-balanced, healthy, contraceptive. Then you get your natural occurring or medicine that you can buy over the or picositol that I frequently use, and my patients really, so it's changed their lives. It's not one in that basket to improve your quality of your life. The patient might come with acne problem or excess hair problem. There's a specific receptive pill with the compound acetate that will stop off the excess. It's not going to take it away, stunt it, and affect your body that way. But now it doesn't have that problem. You didn't really prescribe the receptive pill because it does without side effects. You could just start on a low contraceptive pill. Okay, but it's important, my take-home message, to listen to the patient is about. Yes, it's one thing, diagnosis. Don't brush away what is actually in the patient sitting in. Then tell your treatment basket to a patient's distinct factor. Not you reading the tick, there's the tick box, needs X, Y, Z. That's not necessary to make the patient, this patient told us, the symptoms is worse.
1: Yeah.
0: Again, my advice to her is to be seen by a gynecologist that is well-versed in PCOS. I'm not saying that I get it right all the time. Yeah. In fact, nobody can say that. And it comes to combined contraceptive pills, some will develop certain side effects while others might not. Say it's a trial in. And I always review my patients after 3 months of starting a contraceptive, purely because I want them to suffer for 6 months. People don't know Ben. They might just think that no, go through all those side effects. It's not. So see them in advance. If it's not, switch to a different, that will have the same side effect profile, and you will be. My mate out there. Well, you have to work with the healthcare and the patient, alleviate their symptoms, you will get there. Over.
1: Amen to that. The question says, Assalamu alaikum. I've been diagnosed with PCOS at the age of 80, major depression disorder. I'm currently struggling with instability, issues, and irregular period, and most importantly, fatigue. Do to navigate their life. I'm three now and 2 months later, my symptoms are opening after the birth.
0: Yeah, so I mean, 30 years old, I get contraceptive pill, he still falls without majors. Obviously, she gets to be above, but if they are smoking, one should be just using the contraceptive. Again, the contraceptive is there again to hit the cycle, to protect the endometrial lining. But once they're 35 and above, they're done with the family. There are other hormonal methods we use, for example, the Mirena. It's the intrauterine receptive device that lasts 5 years. Importantly, with PCOS, it will meet the lining, keep it, prevent, pre-cancer lesion of the lining. That one. Again, it's down to the same basket of treatment. So exercise, diet, hormonal management, whether it be the contraceptive, the injectable, intrauterine hormone-releasing device, and then your pill or inositol. Those are similar medications, but the one is fast and to be tailored to the patient's interview. And then underestimate that of a healthy diet, exercise, and then we include in

0: interdisciplinary team assist as waitress. So I alluded to earlier, there's guidance coming out there that we not forget about, and Phyllis just spoke it now. So that's an important component. A gynecologist might not be, you know, enough to deal with that kind of PMOS syndrome. So that's where we include psychologists as well as psychiatrists, you know, to put on possibly antidepressants to alleviate their symptoms when it comes to the mental stability of the patient.
1: Indeed. The next one, Assalamu alaikum, can you just think pregnant, but to stay pregnant? I don't know whether the doc will be able to do it on this program. It's a enter.
0: Yeah, look, I mean, so with regards to infertility and speaking about, you know, miscarriages or early loss. So again, it comes to, I practice quite often in my practice where the patient obviously comes the main driver that brought him to my, obviously, the inappointment.
1: Yeah.
0: We make diagnosis of PCOS, but then the important thing to understand is first stabilize disease that resulted in infertility, and that's PMOS. So most of the patients are under 35, and why I mentioned that when it comes to see anybody of the age of 35 and above is regarded as advanced turn age, makes you a high risk pregnancy. With that comes obviously the increased risk of medications during your pregnancy. So hopefully if the patient is, you know, between 25 and 35 diagnosis of PCOS, it's important to first that condition. With diet, exercise, you know, regulating, so make sure she obvious. We do our blood profile, that is testosterone level, fasting insulin, your HbA1c ancestral. We look at all of this at 6 months' time after installing the treatment for PCOS. And we want to see that obviously your testosterone has now normalized, your free andrex has dropped, your insulin level has dropped. And so your metabolic health looks better. You've got a regular cycle, and then with that, I ask obviously to try if a 5% to 10% drop in the weight. This own increase the natural occurrence of falling pregnant dramatically. Out us needing to, you know, use medications to inflation to help her pregnant. Like earlier, it's one of the easiest treatments of fertility, a patient with a can't fall pregnant medication, letrozole, that we now use top ovulation and make the patient fall pregnant that easily. Now, that's not the problem. Coming back to this patient, is the importance to understand to reduce the problem that underlying driving that's caused the infertility is the incidence. That you might even be, you know, pre-diabetes ready. So we might add like metformin, fertility. Then we can talk about weight loss medication, you know, before obviously falling if the weight is a bit too. Like I said, if a patient is overweight and, you know, BMI 35 and above, it makes it a tendency. It increases chances naturally of having recurrent miscarriages. So why you first treat the main cause at 6 months, stabilize the hormone, and then to gynecologist and prenatal supplementation these 3 months, that folic acid, etc. And he, so you're, you know, to think about PMOS, I just explained simple terms, PMOS as diabetes of the ovary. Understand that. Oh, so patient was beatus, you know, what through, what life is like, the quality of life, you know, the medic have to be on. PMOS, I like to as diabetes free. So it's a condition. We need to stabilize the endometrial metabolic environment. Then make sure that it's not fit to fall pregnant. And inshallah, after that, if we've stabilized the hormonal problem, the metabolic, hopefully then pregnancy will succeed without any problems. It does not mean, obviously, that obviously they will have to obstetrician to look out for things like preeclampsia, development of gestational diabetes, the pregnancy unfolds. It's a desire is pregnant. Fortunately, we will not from that. But again, it's close observation to obviously achieve a successful pregnancy that you can keep and so obviously take to fun.
1: Okay, the following actually in three parts. The one says, is it a male female with PMOS to use metformin? That's the one. The second was, I was also diagnosed with severe P this year and have been prescribed and folic. The third one is struggling to lose or pregnant. I haven't got it for over months and I am 28 years old.
0: Okay, so repeat the first?
1: The first one says, is it a must for every female PMOS to use metformin?
0: Definitely not. So what I do in my blood profile, see a patient with

0: NOS or PMOS for the first time. The one blood we request is a HP. So that tell me better than doing a fasting glucose test, HbA1c, will tell me the sugar control over 90 days. And it's irrelevant whether the person went for a fasting or some blood test. So it's very sensitive, and we look at the percentage of that blood. So if that percent is completely normal in the insulin resistant range, patient does not want metformin. In fact, about PMOS and women, it's a term used to improve fertility. Okay. But if we find a patient now does not fertility desire in the insulin resistant range on the HP on the T1C, metformin is a drug that can be used to make the cells, the body, more sensitive to insulin, possibly result in better glucose control, ultimately then prevent the development of full-blown type 2 diabetes.
1: Wow. I never actually knew that metformin can be with patients that has PMOS. I'm actually learning something new today.
0: That one, I think common misconception, well, like I said, the director with PMOS, insulin resistance. Yeah. So the body's struggling with, you know, reaction. So as we insulin, when we hear diabetes insulin, insulin is the hormone, the sugar, and puts it into the cells and put to good use. So in diabetics, the insulin cells are not responding to insulin, so freeze are just floating around and becoming ultimately they develop this.
1: Wow.
0: Now, type 1 diabetes, you know, the pancreas does not produce any insulin at all. That's why they are diagnosed at a young age and they need to inject themselves with insulin. That's a bit of physiology describing that to understand. And so PMOS, the excess insulin stimulates the pituitary, excess testosterone hormone, that is the cause of the symptoms, the anovulation and the infertility, etc.
1: A second part of that question, I was also diagnosed with severe PCOS and I had prescribed inositol and folic tablets.
0: So inositol, when I was referring to earlier, I prescribed because same thing out there. So the evidence that myo inositol may improve insulin sensitivity and regulation in certain women. However, the evidence is still evolving and current international guidelines don't recommend it as a replace for proven treatment. So if women choose to use supplements, they should do after discussing the healthcare provider. And again, inositol on its own is not good enough. Back to my term, the basket of three. So inositol is not going to take. It added to your basket treatment, but we have to use what has been tested and the evidence-based medicine. So, you know, your contraceptive form of hormonal therapy to protect the regulate your cycle and to ovulate, that's one. Two, about the inositol, exercise, diet, and then also to achieve weight loss, ultimately your entire metabolic syndrome and component.
1: Okay, the next one, Doc, is a very long one. Assalamu alaikum, the doctor is, I am a foot old woman without kids. I've undergone multiple procedures over the past 10 years without any success. I have had renal removal operations and had 5 IF cycles, which I had OSS, which is in miscarriage. Doctors and specialists diagnosed me to have blocked tubes through HS testing, but I have still caught naturally a few times regards, but the pregnant only lasts up to 3 months period and then out the babies. I have normal and periods every single month. And to be honest, I haven't given up for over a year due to the emotional and financial stress caused. I can't help to still long to be a mom. What can doctor ask me to do, Jazakallah?
0: Yeah, look, so that's, I think that's related because, so what you describe is the recurrent pregnancy losses. Then there's a whole host of conditions that result in recurrent pregnancy losses. But to start off with, I think we just need to look at the patient's age. She's currently 40. That's again, at once maternal age, extremely high risk. Patient to form it at this point in time. And at physiology, the ovarian reserve in a 44 year is obviously going to be reduced with someone that's number one. So what I'm thinking that is she's to be at interest to experience recurrent pregnancy losses because of her age and the decreased ovarian reserve. And obviously you get the eggs you have, and of the new ones, they might be functioning normal. So that could place at increased risk.

0: recurrent pregnancy loss. There's obviously other conditions that can cause recurrent pregnancy loss. Need a workup. The one I think she's made an endometriopsy to see if there's any chronic inflammation of the lining. She's the HSG. I do cell pigment to check the tube tint. Look, and then obviously the other thing is if you are in fact going to fall successfully at the age of 24, please do not get the risk of having a syndrome.
1: Correct.
0: Okay, so something I always count my patients on in the head to go pregnancy. My much of hope for this space, everything comes from Allah. And everything goes back to him. So maybe that is his call for this patient that was in her time. But Allah is merciful and there's still, don't forget about U44 tried multiple, as she's mentioned, it time going through a loss. It's a major strain on mental well-being. Okay, I've seen patients, you know, they've gone severe depression because of recurrent pregnancy. So we can try, always try our best. Some instances, medical intervention when you fall pregnant successfully. Others, we've tried the same thing, but it's just not worked. Another patient. The message there is there's hope. Adoption is another part to go. So there's any other avenues. Sounds like she's tried quite a few times. It's difficult, obviously, have the full picture in front of me. I would recommend a full assessment and then see what the problem is and see if it could be helped. Yeah.
1: Inshallah. The next, assalamu alaikum, I'm anonymous. Can you ask doctor the difference between O and P class A?
0: Yeah, so I think it's more medical jargon for the medicalist. So PCOS, polycystic ovarian syndrome, that's the diagnosis. Spoke about those three out of the three to make the diagnosis that you now have the syndrome. So either have a few normal cycles per year, you've got blood tests showing high testosterone or androgen levels, or clinical features high androgen levels. You've got, you know, polycystic ovaries. So that's PCOS syndrome, a diagnosis we give the patient. P is polycystic looking that we see in our ultrasounds. So that's GO when you see, do a sound and you the patient's ovary as what we call it has a feature of polycystic looking. So we typically, this is multiple follicles, normally on the periphery of the ovary, and we normally term it as a pearl of things. It looks like a pearl of string because all follicles are all situated on the periphery ovary with a sponent in the center of the ovary and all the follicles on the periphery. So that's what we term a PO, polycystic ovary. So it's an ultrasound diagnosis. PCOS is the disease diagnosis. That's the syndrome.
1: Doc, it's been a pleasure talk. We never got we only got the two questions, but at that there were listeners actually said through so that they can. So Doc, from us, from the Lifestyle Matters team, much for joy evening. I hope that we clear up in so that we get more about this. It seems to be a topic that many women are battling with.
0: I just make a closing remark. Yep. So I believe the listeners a message of hope. So if you've been listening to it and you're thinking, sounds like me, please don't ignore your symptoms, but equally take. P is one of the most common conditions affecting women. And it's one to understand far better than we did 10 or 20 years ago. The most important step is to stop assessment. Irregular cycles are simply normal. Don't accept persistent or excess hair, something you just live with. And don't lose hope if you need to fall pregnant. There's symptoms we can investigate. Any cases treat very successfully. I also want women to know that PMOS does not define who you are. Define your feminine. It doesn't ability to become and it certainly does not define your future health. I support women with PMOS live active, fulfilling lives. Encourage women to work with a health kit trust that may include your GP, a diet, endocrinologist, or infertility, fertility specialist. Managing PMOS is a journey. You have to do it alone. I'd encourage partners, these friends to be supportive. PMOS isn't simple irregular period or fertility. In effect, a woman's confidence, emotional, and her quality of her life. A little standing makes a tremendous difference. So, if I'd like everyone to remember to this diagnosis, healthy lifestyle choice, and personalized treatment transform lives. The sooner we recognize PMOS, the sooner we help women take control of their health, not today, but for years to come. So, Shukran, thank you for giving me the opportunity.

0: about such an important topic. I hope today's discussion encourages more to seek help, the right questions, and know that effective treatment is available.
1: Indeed.
0: Inshallah.
1: The listener that sent the long message, Jazakallah so much. I appreciate it. Alhamdulillah. Our time is up. I do wish you all the best for the weeks ahead. I leave you the attention of Allah subhanahu wa ta'ala until we chat again. Assalamu alaikum.
0: Wa alaikum salam. Thank you so much.
1: Afwan. Well, understanding peace begins with awareness. The sooner women recognize the signs and medical advice, the sooner they can act, care, and support. While there may be a cure, the effective lineage through the right combination of medical treatment, the lifestyle choice, and ongoing support. Once again, sir, thank you, Shukran Kathiran, Sadiq Kamruddin, for sharing his tips and helping us better understand this important woman's health issue. If tonight's discussion has resonated with one, you know, ignore the symptoms. Speak

0: 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Radio 786.
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